0: Before the meeting, he would make a final determination on a memorandum that would extend the ceasefire with Iran for 60 days. A federal judge says President Trump can't rename the Kennedy Center or close it for renovations for now. Chris Garagio has more.
1: On Friday, the federal judge ruled the center is to be named for President Kennedy, adding Congress gave the Kennedy Center its name and only Congress can change it. The judge also temporarily blocked the center from being closed for 2 years for renovations. Trump changed the name to the Trump Kennedy Center while announcing the closure for what he called much needed renovations. The lawsuit was brought by Ohio Democratic Congresswoman Joyce Betty.
0: Former Attorney General Pam Bondi has wrapped up testimony related to the Justice Department's release of the Epstein files. Arizona Democrat Representative Yasemin Ansari said Bondi was supposed to speak under oath.
2: Instead, she is deflecting, she is refusing to answer questions, and she continues to refuse to answer specific questions about the President of the United States.
0: The closed-door hearing with the House Oversight Committee was focused on her handling of the investigation into Epstein and his accomplice, Ghislaine Maxwell. In her opening statement, Bondi acknowledged there were redaction errors in the release of the files. She also told lawmakers that oversight of the release process had been delegated to then-Deputy Attorney General Todd Blanche. I'm Lisa Carton.
3: Rogers with a quick check of the stories trending right now on WBZ News Radio 1030. Down in Virginia, authorities say the five people killed in a devastating chain reaction crash early today were all from Massachusetts. A 25-year-old from Worcester in one vehicle, and in another, a 45-year-old man, a 44-year-old woman, a 13-year-old girl, and a 7-year-old boy, all from Greenfield, Mass. Their vehicles and others had been slowing for a work zone when a bus crashed into them, hospitalizing dozens. The state of Massachusetts is suing United Healthcare.
4: The AG alleges the company got higher payments from the state by falsely manipulating the health status of MassHealth members in its senior care options plan.
3: WBZ's Brooke McCarthy. Ahead of the World Cup, Rhode Island's governor today has signed a bill giving municipalities the power to let local restaurants and bars stay open till 4 a.m. just for the summer. I'm Madison Rogers.
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Jesse Kelly Show, final segment of the Jesse Kelly Show on an Ask Dr. Jesse Friday. We are going to be back on Monday for Medal of Honor Monday. You can email us, jesse@jessekellyshow.com. We're not going to be back in our studio that may or may not still exist. Chris is getting positive news. Looks like things might be okay.

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4: It still remains unclear whether President Trump plans to sign off on a potential agreement with Iran. Earlier today, Trump indicated he would be making a decision after meeting with his cabinet in the White House Situation Room. Since then, Trump has made several posts on Truth Social, but none of them concern Iran. As Mitch McCann reports, Trump outlined several of his demands, including that Iran never have a nuclear weapon and that the Strait of Hormuz be open immediately with no tolls.
5: He added that a number of less important items had been agreed upon. The president signed off by saying he was meeting in the Situation Room to make a final determination.
4: Several reports indicate Trump may be debating whether or not an Iran agreement would include the release of Iranian funds frozen by the U.S. President Trump is ending his involvement with the Kennedy Center after a federal judge ruled he can't rename it or close it for renovations. Today, a federal judge ruled the center is to be named for President Kennedy, adding only Congress can change it. The judge also blocked the center from being closed for 2 years for renovations. In a post late today, Trump went after the Obama-appointed judge and said the renovations were needed for safety reasons. He also blasted the part of the ruling that gave him 14 days to have his name removed from the Kennedy Center's facade. President Trump's so-called anti-weaponization fund is being temporarily blocked by a federal judge. Michael Kastner reports.
6: The $1.8 billion fund was announced by the Justice Department as part of the president's settlement with the IRS. It's meant to pay those who were allegedly victims of being targeted by the DOJ under former President Joe Biden. The judge's ruling prevents the DOJ from moving forward with any action with the fund as a lawsuit against it moves forward. A hearing has been set for June 12th for the judge to hear arguments if a longer pause should be issued.
4: Tropical downpours are targeting Florida and the Southeast with much-needed drought relief over the next few days. I'm Lisa Carton.
7: Rogers with a quick check of the stories trending right now on WBC News Radio 1030. Down in Virginia, authorities say the five people killed in a devastating chain reaction crash early today were all from Massachusetts. A 25-year-old from Worcester in one vehicle, and in another, a 45-year-old man, a 44-year-old woman, a 13-year-old girl, and a 7-year-old boy, all from Greenfield, Mass. Their vehicles and others had been slowing for a work zone when a bus crashed into them, hospitalizing dozens. The state of Massachusetts is suing United Healthcare.
8: The AG alleges the company got higher payments from the state by falsely manipulating the health status of MassHealth members in its senior care options plan.
7: WBC's Brooke McCarthy. Ahead of the World Cup, Rhode Island's governor today has signed a bill giving municipalities the power to let local restaurants and bars stay open till 4 a.m. just for the summer. I'm Madison Rogers.
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10: It still remains unclear whether President Trump plans to sign off on a potential agreement with Iran. Earlier today, Trump indicated that he would be making a decision after meeting with his cabinet in the White House Situation Room. Since then, Trump has made several posts on Truth Social, but none of them concern Iran. Mitch McCann reports the president laid out his demands in a Truth Social post today.
11: Mr. Trump wrote that Iran must agree it will never have a nuclear weapon, the Strait of Hormuz must reopen immediately, and that all mines must be removed from the water. He went on to say that the U.S. would unearth enriched nuclear material and then destroy it, and that no money would be exchanged.
10: Trump may be debating whether or not an Iran agreement would include the release of Iranian funds frozen by the U.S. President Trump is ending his involvement with the Kennedy Center after a federal judge ruled he cannot rename it or close it for renovations. On Friday, the federal judge ruled the center is to be named for President Kennedy, adding only Congress can change it. The judge also blocked the center from being closed for 2 years for renovations. He also blasted the part of the ruling that gave him 14 days to have his name removed from the Kennedy Center's facade. In New Jersey, a deal in Newark to help prevent some of the violent arrests of protesters alarmed over conditions inside the Delaney Hall ICE Detention Center. More from Andrew Whitman.
12: Federal agents will withdraw from the Delaney Center parking lot, and New Jersey State Police will take over outside the detention center. On Friday, feds charged into a crowd, used an irritant spray, and hit one protester with a baton. Three people were arrested and taken inside. Homeland Security Secretary Mark Wayne Mullen called the deal a win for his agency because he said Governor Mike Sherrill had refused to let state police work with ICE. Protests started last weekend amid complaints about conditions inside and word of a hunger strike.
10: And new music from Ariana Grande and Kim Petras is streaming on New Music Friday. I'm Lisa Carton.
13: I'm Al Griffith with this quick check and the stories that are trending right now on WBZ News Radio 1030. 5 people from Massachusetts are dead after a chain reaction crash early Friday morning in Virginia. Dozens of others are injured. A 25-year-old from Worcester was killed in one vehicle. In the other, a 45-year-old man, a 44-year-old woman, a 13-year-old girl, and a 7-year-old boy, all from Greenfield, Massachusetts. Massachusetts is suing UnitedHealthcare. 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
14: No company is above the law.
15: That's the message from Massachusetts Attorney General Andrea Campbell after filing a lawsuit in Suffolk Superior Court against United Healthcare. The AG alleges the company got higher payments from the state by falsely manipulating the health status of MassHealth members in its senior care options plan.
14: Providers like United Healthcare are required to act in good faith, not only on behalf of their members, but on behalf of Massachusetts taxpayers who fund these programs.
13: I'm Al Griffin.
5: 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In the co-main event, Darren the Gorilla Till makes his long-awaited Bare Knuckle Fighting debut against Aaron the Joker Chalmers. 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
22: You saw the story broke yesterday. It's in the papers this morning. The House Judiciary Committee, U.S. House, under the leadership of Chairman Jim Jordan, has sent letters to Boston's law enforcement leaders demanding documents and information on the city's sanctuary policies as the Trump administration continues its nationwide crackdown on illegal immigration. They've sent letters to the police department, to the Suffolk County DA, and to Sheriff Tompkins, even though he's on quote-unquote medical leave as he fights his upcoming federal trial on corruption charges in August. But joining us now on the line is Representative Jim Jordan. Thank you for doing this, Jim Jordan. Have you gotten any response yet from the parties?
0: No, but we expect some response back, and you know we'll resort to compulsory means if we have to, because this phenomenon that's happening around the country in these quote sanctuary jurisdictions, where they I think this is directly from the policy there in Suffolk County, where they consider immigration consequences, immigration penalties, including deportation. They make all that. They consider all that when they're deciding what to charge or what kind of plea agreement.
1: Right.
0: That's craziness.
1: Yeah, it's like saying we can't, you know, we can't go out. If you kill somebody, we can't go after you for first degree murder because of the consequences. You might get the death penalty. I mean, it's absurd. No, this is ridiculous, isn't it?
0: And it's unequal treatment under the law, because we had it looks like what's going on in Fairfax County, Virginia. We had Mr. Descano, the prosecutor there, in for a hearing a couple of weeks ago. That they treat citizens different than non-citizens. And what I mean by that is they're given better deals, better plea agreements, better lesser charges against the illegal migrant because, again, they're factoring in what will this do to their immigration status, their deportation status, what will it do? And how I understand it's all part of a broader, systematic, multi-step plan of the left. So step one was during the Biden administration, we're going to let in 10 million illegal migrants. Step two is, we're going to create sanctuary jurisdictions all over the country, which makes it difficult to remove those migrants when they commit another crime. And then step three, don't fund the guys who do the removing. Don't fund ICE, which is a battle we're currently having in D.C. because the Democrats won't vote to fund ICE and Customs and Border Patrol. So that's a three-step plan. But the fourth step is the worst. It's what's happening in these sanctuary jurisdictions where the prosecutor says, we're not going to charge the illegal migrant who commits a crime. We're going to give them a special sweetheart deal because of their immigration status. Now, that is dumb, but that is a four-part plan being executed by the left in the sanctuary jurisdiction. Last point I'll make on this is sanctuary jurisdiction, because it's 18 big blue cities, 11 blue states, 3 big blue counties, and the District of Columbia. They represent almost one-third of the population of our great country lives in a sanctuary jurisdiction where that is being played out as we speak.
1: Well, they have two answers to this, Representative Jordan, as you well know. One is, well, we're not really a sanctuary state. And the other one is, well, we have laws. They pass laws, the legislature, that the community or the city council signed by the mayor, and we have to protect our residents. So we're just following the law, or we have a court decision that says we have to do this. You know the way it is. So what's your answer to these excuses?
0: They're excuses in my judgment, because again, real clear, sanctuary jurisdictions are where the politicians tell local law enforcement not to work with federal law enforcement when it comes to enforcing federal law. I think there's a real constitutional concern there with the supremacy clause and in federal law being supreme. I think that's a problem with what's going on. But second, most law enforcement personnel, they want to work with the federal government when it comes to enforcing the law. But it's the left-wing political class who's telling them to do otherwise. That makes no sense. And frankly, what happens is it creates an environment where bad guys who are here illegally, who do bad things, who are then given a lesser sentence, get out and do other bad things. And we've seen it play out time and time again.
1: Yeah.
0: In these jurisdictions. The most recent one was the student up in Loyola in Chicago that was killed because of an illegal migrant who was out on some reduced charge.
1: This is one that happened in Boston a few years ago, but it's right what you're talking about. There was an illegal alien from Africa, homeless, and he was robbing banks. The violent two violent bank robberies. And so the public defender said, well, if you sentence this guy to a normal bank robbing sentence, he's going to be deported. So they gave the guy 7 months for two violent bank robberies. Yeah. And he gets out and he slits the throats of two anesthesiologists who, by the way, were illegal immigrants, one from Colombia and the one from the UK. This is what happened. And it's going to happen. Go ahead.
0: Yeah, the good news is we have a bill that we passed out of committee, and we're working it. I think it'll be passed on the House floor and sent over to the Senate here sometime very shortly. But the bill is designed to stop this sanctuary jurisdiction. It's called the Sanctuary Jurisdiction Shutdown Act 2026. So And it would do a couple things. One, and make it difficult for these communities that are sanctuary jurisdictions to get federal grant dollars. Two, it would say if you're a victim and you've been harmed by someone who's been let out and given this lesser sentence and there's been harm to you or your family, you have a private cause of action to go against the city or state, whatever the sanctuary jurisdiction happens to be, and recover because you've been harmed. And then third, it says to local law enforcement who say, we want to work with federal law enforcement. We want to have these agreements that so many local communities have with federal law enforcement to enforce the federal law. If you do that, it gives immunity to the police officers who are actually going to work with federal law enforcement, work with ICE.
1: We got to, it's too long of a cut to play, but Mara Healy was asked today about, they're trying to crack down on ICE agents. They won't give them the untraceable license plates to go after illegal aliens. She said, I'll just read you what she said. She expects federal agents to follow mass state laws. How about state politicians following federal law?
0: Yeah. And it's so common sense. What typically happens is there's a person who commits some crime in a community. That person is arrested. The person happens to be an illegal migrant. So they're in for some charge. ICE will discover, oh, there's an illegal migrant who's been charged with an additional crime who's in the local jail, local detention center. They will send what's called a detainer notice to the jail, to the detention center, saying, it simply says, if you're going to let them out, just give us a heads up.
1: Right.
0: Just call us. And
1: right.
0: we'll come apprehend them at the detention
1: it's
0: center.
1: It's safer that way for everybody concerned.
0: Of course. It's because it'll take one agent to apprehend them versus six on the street. You can do it right there. You don't endanger law enforcement on the street. You don't endanger the community. You don't endanger the migrant, frankly.
1: Yeah.
0: But what these sanctuary jurisdictions say is they just give them the finger and they say, no, we're not going to do that. We're going to release them to the street. I've seen the forms. They will actually stamp on the form, release to the street. I saw it in Denver, Colorado. They released this bad guy to the street who went out and did terrible things. And in fact, it was several agents who had to apprehend him. One of the agents was hurt while they're trying to apprehend this guy. So that's just how dumb this whole thing is.
1: And civilians could be injured or killed in a gun battle as the ICE agents are trying to take this guy in, and they're always violent criminals. How about the fact that Mara Healy, again, I know you're going after the city and the county, but it's all the same pot basically here in Massachusetts. Mara Healy said yesterday that if Mark Wayne Mullen pulls the customs agents and border patrol out of Logan Airport, it would make the airport less safe. Now, this is a woman who allowed Joe Biden to bring in illegal alien Haitians, and she put them in the international terminal at Logan Airport and had the state police bringing in food to these criminals every night and tucking them in before they went to bed. And now she's worried about safety at Logan Airport.
0: Well, it's almost like with the Democrats, well, which one is it? Because remember when they were shutting down the government, not paying TSA, that President Trump said, I'm going to bring ICE agents in to help with dealing with security at the airport. Said, oh, that was terrible. The Democrats said, that's terrible. But now when they're saying we're going to pull ICE agents out because you're sanctuary jurisdiction, oh, well, that's terrible too, because it'd be less, like, I don't know what, you can't figure them out. It's just whatever makes common sense, it seems like they're against that. And I think the president's right when he said, you know, that the choice today is common sense versus crazy, and the left has always taken the crazy position.
1: Yeah. And this thing about not giving out the confidential license plates, we've had scandal after scandal of the state gives out confidential license plates and some fire chief puts them on his own personal car to go play a round of golf during business hours or drive to New Hampshire. And that's okay. Nobody ever gets prosecuted for that. But the ICE agents want the untraceable license plate so they can run down violent criminals, drug dealers, domestic abusers, and they refuse to give them out.
0: Yeah. Well, think about it. It was these ICE agents are out doing their job, and they get doxxed, they get tracked, they get harassed, they get spit on, sworn at, in some cases assaulted, and now the Democrats don't even want to pay them. And then you add to that prosecutors who want to not prosecute bad guys who are here illegally who did that. That is how crazy and upside down this has all become. And I think it's, again, when we remind the country that a third 31.5% of the country lives in a sanctuary jurisdiction. That's almost a third of this nation. Over 100 million people live in a community or a state where the politicians have told local law enforcement, don't work with federal law enforcement when it comes to enforcing federal law. That is stupid, but that is where the left is today.
1: Jim from Maine says, please ask Representative Jordan why they don't pass a law that will put teeth into a detainer so it can't be ignored.
0: Yeah, we could look at that too. We could look at that too. We're looking at the right now the law I mentioned that it's the shutdown at Sanctuary Shutdown Act of 2026 that we think is going to be really helpful if we can get that across the finish line. So, but that may be another avenue that we could pursue.
1: We're out of time, but what would you say to Mayor Wu and all of the DA, the police commissioner, the sheriff, and Governor Healey, who are trying to protect these people? What would you say to them directly, Mr. Chairman?
0: I mean, I would just say, yeah, think about the families and communities you're supposed to serve, and how is it serving those communities and those families and those individuals if you're letting bad guys out on the street, reducing their sentence simply because you don't want them deported, you don't want the law enforced. I mean, how is that? I just fail to understand that. The other thing I would point out is, my guess is the vast, vast, vast majority of police officers, cops on the street who are doing the Lord's work, I bet you they, deep down, they really want to work with federal law enforcement, but it's the political class that's making it difficult for them to do so.
1: Healey says that these people, these illegal aliens, these criminals, these gangbangers are residents of the state. What would you say to her on that?
0: Well, again, by definition, they've committed some crime because they're getting a lesser sentence, and they're here illegally, which is also a crime. So, again, the detainer gets sent when it's an illegal migrant who's been charged with some other crime, and they're sitting in a detention facility, and all ICE is saying is work with us to deal with their immigration status. Oh, by the way, they may have robbed a bank, they may have assaulted someone, they may have hurt children, whatever the other crime is. And they're saying, no, we're not going to do that. Again, I don't know. I'm flabbergasted by the fact that the left embraces that mindset and those policies.
1: Are the people in Massachusetts, our representatives from the mayor, the governor on down, are they crazier than any other state, or are we just near the top?
0: Well, again, you're part of a third of the country. It's all these big blue cities, you know, Boston, New York, L.A., San Francisco, Chicago, all these big blue cities, and many times big blue states like Illinois, California, all these states that have done it as well. Denver's done this where they just embrace this whole concept, and I've yet to see how it makes any sense. But so you're with a third of the country.
1: Mr. Chairman Jim Jordan, thanks for being with us. We really appreciate it, and we appreciate your efforts, and keep up the good work, and love the hearings. Love the hearings whenever you have them. Thank you.
0: All right. Thanks. Yeah, take care.
1: It's Jim Jordan, from the Ohio congressman, and he's the chairman of the House Judiciary Committee, and they're trying to get documents. And I noticed one word they didn't use yesterday in all those letters, subpoena. But I think that's the next letter, has the word subpoena under penalty. 844-500-4242. I'm Howie Carr.
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1: 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Jared, what's the poll question? What are the results thus far?
2: Today's poll question, which you can vote in at HowieCarshow.com, is do you believe Iran will ever turn over the nuclear dust peacefully? Yes, no, or don't know?
1: No.
2: 91% of the audience says no.
1: All right.
2: 8% say yes.
1: And 1% don't know.
2: Yes. Yep.
1: All right. 844-500-4242. I didn't have time when we were had Jim Jordan on to play some of these Governor Healey cuts, but they're just so obnoxious. She's issued new guidance today for no law enforcement in the state. I guess she controls the state police, but it's supposed to trickle down, I guess, to the locals. And she says that they're not going to cooperate with ICE. They're not going to cooperate with ICE. That's going to be the law. So she was asked, I guess, by Tim Dunn from the Herald, is this legal? Cut 23.
3: Is this guidance enforceable?
4: Absolutely.
3: How so? If there's going to be a clash between ICE and local officials, local law enforcement, how is that going to play out?
4: Well, you know what? I would hope that the federal agents, and the federal agency that they work through, and those who run that agency, and those who those agency heads report to, would respect the rule of law here in Massachusetts. That's what I expect.
1: There is no law
4: so
1: in Massachusetts.
4: This to not be an issue, because I expect them to actually follow the regulations, follow the rules here in Massachusetts. Should they not do that, and I would be very disappointed if I saw that, should they not do that, that will be immediately reported to the Attorney General's office and to our office.
1: Ooh.
4: And appropriate action will be taken.
1: Ooh,
4: but,
1: the Attorney General.
4: My message today is I'm trying to be preventative of further harm.
1: Further harm. Illegal alien gangbangers, cholos, domestic abusers, welfare cheats like this one that's going to be sentenced tomorrow. That stole $752,000. She's trying to prevent them from being harmed. She doesn't care about the taxpayers, about the people who were born here. Because she wasn't born here either. I'm Howie Carr.
5: I'm Al Griffith with this quick check and the stories that are trending right now on WBZ News Radio 1030. Five people from Massachusetts are dead after a chain reaction crash early Friday morning in Virginia. Dozens of others are injured. A 25-year-old from Worcester was killed in one vehicle. In the other, a 45-year-old man, a 44-year-old woman, a 13-year-old girl, and a 7-year-old boy, all from Greenfield, Massachusetts. Massachusetts is suing United Healthcare. 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
6: No company is above the law.
7: That's the message from Massachusetts Attorney General Andrea Campbell after filing a lawsuit in Suffolk Superior Court against United Healthcare. The AG alleges the company got higher payments from the state by falsely manipulating the health status of MassHealth members in its senior care options plan.
6: Providers like United Healthcare are required to act in good faith, not only on behalf of their members, but on behalf of Massachusetts taxpayers who fund these programs.
5: I'm Al Griffith.
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0: 844-500-4242. There was a great, there's been a great stories in the last couple of days on Boston Channel 25 by Ted Daniel. They did some old style TV reporting. It took them months and months to do this, and they really got a bombshell report about people abusing overtime at the Mass Department of Transportation. I know you're shocked that this is going on, but you know, it has to be nailed down. And they, you know, Ted Daniel and his producers, they did it, and it took an amazing amount of time to do this. And it's so good that, you know, of course the Healey administration thought they could stonewall and just go on and, you know, get a softball interview on NPR radio. That's the only place they want to talk. But it was so good. The first night after they refused to talk, they had to come on and put somebody out on camera the next day, because that's how devastating the story was. Joining us now to talk about this is Ted Daniel, the reporter. That was a fantastic job, Ted. You guys did.
1: I appreciate you having me on and highlighting our work. It was a long time. It was the longest. I've been doing this job for 30 years, investigation for probably 5 or 6, and it's the longest kind of single story that we've ever worked on. You know, that you know, photographers, producers, not just me. You know, guys spent a lot of time. There's like a garage that overlooks the facility, and we found our perch, and we would stay there for hours.
0: I know what it's like, you know, when you're into something like this for a long time. It's like a criminal investigation, and you don't know if it's going to pay off or not. You're just putting in all this time, but you know, when it finally hits, it's just really worth it. And tell us about this guy, Zach Fuller. I guess he's kind of the star, isn't he?
1: Yeah, well, you know, the tip came in almost a year ago, and we get a ton of tips where people are saying that there's overtime fraud or people who are milking the system. And the names that I got, I ran through the state payroll website, and they all have the same job title, Highway Maintenance Worker 2. And I ran the names, and I'm like, holy crap, like, that's the people, the names I have are like 1 through, you know, out of the top 20, there's like 12 of them. In like, you know, so immediately when I saw that, I'm like, okay, it gave the tip a lot more credence.
0: Right.
1: To see that these guys were making, like, Fuller was making $240 on an $84,000 salary. And then, like, you start doing the math. I'm thinking, all right, so, like, when you do the math, it works out to 16 hours a day, like, almost 5 days a week. And that, like, is that humanly possible? Like, I worked 16-hour shifts before, and I'm junk the next day, you
0: right.
1: know? And then to do that 5 days a week doing, like, we're operating heavy equipment and out on the highways, like, that didn't make any sense to me. And what I don't understand is how it didn't make any sense to anybody at MassDOT.
0: Yeah, that's the whole thing. And I always talk about the Ponzo brothers. You know, that nobody noticed that they were stealing $40 million from Mass Saves. How could they, as you pointed out, these guys had to put in the overtime sheets, and a supervisor had to sign these overtime sheets week after week after week. What excuse did they give you when they finally sat down with you for that?
1: Well, they said they're looking into it. They said that Jonathan Galver was pretty. He's the Undersecretary of Transportation, and he was pretty forthcoming with us. He said, you know, listen, this was an outrageous failure, you know, and it appears to be an outrageous failure on multiple levels. And I was just, one of the questions I said to him is, like, there's payroll software, right? And you can set parameters on payroll software to ping when, you know, if there's something that doesn't seem
0: right.
1: And it's like, why don't we have that? Like, why this, like, as we interviewed Paul Craney from Mass Fiscal Alliance, which is a watchdog group, and he said essentially, like, yeah, this doesn't happen in the private sector, and if it does, it's extremely rare.
0: Oh yeah, because it's your own money, and you're checking what's going out every day. I mean, I know that is, you know, running this place. You know, that's the way it is. But nobody was paying any attention, and you know, the thing is, Ted, no one's paying any attention in any of these state agencies.
1: Well, the amount of tips that I've gotten since this story aired across the state. It's insane. And obviously they're not verified, but, you know, some of them are very descriptive.
0: Yes. I know. I get some of them too. It's just really crazy. So now how did they explain that they weren't going to talk to you the first time? I mean, I understand exactly. Again, they feel like they control most of the Boston media, so they don't care. But how did they explain away that they're not going to discuss on camera this kind of corruption?
1: Well, we were supposed to do an interview, and then it got canceled at the last minute. And I said to someone in communications over there, I said, here's how you handle it. You say, this is a problem. Thank you for exposing this. We're looking into this. You know, to me, that just seemed like the very logical thing to do, like
0: right.
1: to come out. But I think they underestimated us, and they underestimated my story.
0: Yeah. It's, I hate to say it, Ted, it's easy to underestimate the Boston media most of it these days, and unfortunately. And so then they did they call you up after the first story ran, or did you have to call them up and say, does this?
1: No, they called me.
0: They called me and said, that's great.
1: We would like to give you Jonathan Golliver to speak with you. And,
0: yeah.
1: I appreciate him doing it. You know, I'm glad we did get to, you know, get some official sound on this. I mean, and I sent them my original sort of like, so I did the public records request, right?
0: Right.
1: So right there, that like, once I got the records back and I was like, okay, this is not right because we have them leaving at these times and the records show them working later. You know, I think they started to wonder like, okay, what is Ted looking at? You know, and then I sent a very detailed email with multiple examples of the discrepancies we found. So they were quite aware of, like, at least some of the breadth of our investigation and that it lasted, you know, I made it very clear it was over 231 days. It was a course of 231 days that we were watching this stuff. And still, they initially wouldn't give us anybody to talk with, you know, because we requested, we said, hey, we want to talk to Phil Eng, who's the head of transportation
0: right.
1: for the state. He's doing two jobs, essentially. He's running the MBTA and he's running MassDOT. And I've heard he's a great engineer, but it's the day-to-day stuff that's like that we were wanted to confront them on and ask them about, like, what is going on that like this can happen? Because like the 240 salary, yeah, that was the highest, but no one we looked at made less than like 97 grand in overtime.
0: Well, I thought that was a very telling statistic that you went and got the New Hampshire numbers, and the top guy in this same job category with overtime made 79 grand.
1: Yeah, that was like the base of most. The highest we could find in overtime for the same job title was 20 grand. And again, DOT workers do need to work overtime, or your roads are going to be junk in the snow. And if there's, you know, it's like it's one of the jobs where they do need to do it. But, you know, that to me was super eye-opening when I went. I was like, I just thought in my head, like, I wonder what it's like, you know, across the state line. And I was like, wow, okay, they have the exact same job title. And they have in their payroll system, which
0: right.
1: is also public. So I just ran that. And I was like, okay, here's the dude. And yeah, he
0: well, it's like every year when they
1: total.
0: When some of these foundations do the breakdown on how much it costs to maintain roads, and New Hampshire is always one quarter of Massachusetts costs, and this is a micro example of that, isn't it?
1: Well, it appears there's fiscal controls in you know, and I didn't run the entire agency or anything like that, but at least with that one job title, it appeared that, you know, no one was allowed to work, you know, 1,700 hours of overtime a year.
0: You know what I loved is the one guy who said, you confronted him and he said, I did all the work. What,
1: yes.
0: What's that was only one guy who did that. The rest of them just dummied up, right?
1: Yeah, it was a messy kind of sort of, you know, confrontation day where they were on, like my photographer, because we were still like buttoning up part of our story, and he actually followed guys to, I think, to a Dunkin' Donuts, and he said, I think they made me. So, like, normally what happens was they would come in on the trucks, and they would get right into their personal vehicles, which were parked right outside of this depot. Well, on the day that we went to confront them, one of the truck pulls in, and we kind of start pulling up behind it, and the truck just bolted. Like, the guy who normally got out and got into his personal car, like, nowhere to be found. And they went back behind the no trespassing sign. And we just waited. I waited there. I think we got there at 11, and I waited there till like 4 until everyone came out. Because I had to do that, too. It wasn't like I have a responsibility. Like, I can't. If I'm going to talk about you on TV, I have to give you an opportunity to say your piece and say, hey, you know, was there, and I was still at that point, like, could there be an explanation that I went down every rabbit hole I could, but could there be an explanation that makes sense? That there's a reason why, and it just, you know, nobody wanted to talk with me about it.
0: It's just, what do you think is going to happen to these guys, though, if you had to guess?
1: I mean, the governor just spoke about it. She was just asked about it, and she says that, you know, that they're going to run it to the ground, and she says that people could be criminally prosecuted based on the outcome of, you know, the independent investigation. Of course, I get that they can't take our word for it. Like, they have to.
0: Right.
1: And they should. And there's more cameras at that facility than a Bank of America. There are so many cameras.
0: But they also have union. They also have union protection. And I dare say that I'll bet at least a couple of them have already filed for retirement this afternoon.
1: Yeah, and that's all. We will be looking at all that stuff. But yes, absolutely, there are protocols and situations like this. And I think there's almost a situation where it has to happen very quickly, according to the union protocols.
0: Yeah.
1: So it's going to be interesting to see how that pans out. You know, whether or not they're going to want to talk to MassDOT if there's, you know, the governor threatening criminal prosecution.
0: You know, I guess she's protected, you know, for many reasons. But if it had been me and they'd said, who are we going to blame this on? I would have said, blame it on Monica Tibbetts. Not, she's gone. She's already tied up in one scandal. You know, she could take the hit. But I guess that's not the way they play, because she's one of them. So that's going to be okay. It was a great story. Where can people go to see it now if they missed it?
1: Ted? They can go to Boston25News.com, our website. It's there. It's also on YouTube. And I do want to say there are some hardworking people. I know a couple hardworking people from this is not everybody. Unfortunately, they give them a bad look. But there are good people who are out there doing the job. Careful with their time, and I just want to make sure that gets said.
0: All right, yeah, great job, really good. I wish there were more stories like this on Boston TV and also in the Boston newspapers. But the economy has changed, as you well know, Ted.
1: Yes,
0: and
1: I do.
0: It's more difficult than it used to be. Thanks again, though. Great job,
1: right,
0: Ted Daniel.
1: Yep.
0: Access and freedom. 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
15: Serious injury crashes happen every day on Columbus streets. The impact of a crash has a damaging ripple effect. Physical health issues, permanent disabilities such as hearing loss, dependence on others for daily

0: records. It's the law.
1: That's a good answer for National Panhandler Radio, where they're not going to ask a follow-up question. So they run the story, and this is what happens. This is their next response. They call back Ted Daniel, cut 9.
0: It's been a week since we first presented our findings to MassDOT. The agency initially denied my request for an on-camera interview, but 16 hours after our story aired, I got a call inviting me to speak with the department's second-in-command. He says the state has brought in an outside investigator, and he promises
1: an outside investigator to the ground. Do you know how many cops, investigators? They have at least two legislative committees with subpoena powers. You have the state inspector general. You have the auditor. You have the state police. You have the district attorneys of the various counties, the attorney general. They have to bring in an outside investigator. How Massachusetts is it? Cut 10.
0: How is this getting approved? Why did it take us to catch this?
2: There is very clearly a breakdown there that happened. We don't know where it happened yet. That's part of why we're going to go through that investigation. But my expectation is that we're going to see that there was some supervision lapsing here. And whatever nature that took, we're going to hold them accountable.
1: Yeah. The check is in the mail. That's the guy. That's the guy Tom Wolf used to call the flack catcher. He's the guy who somebody gets into trouble and you bring in the militant or the reporter and somebody catches the flack. And that's Jonathan Gulliver. He's the flack catcher. Oh boy! So here's some people being confronted. Cut 3. Some of the scammers. Cut 3.
0: So we've been watching these MassDOT workers over the course of 231 days. This is the day we confront them.
3: There were several days you reported working a full day, and we watched you left early, even saw you at home.
4: Can you explain what you're talking about?
5: No. Dana, Ted Daniel with Boston 25 News. I want to talk to you about some discrepancies we found from when you left work to when you put on your time card. If you did nothing wrong, can you just tell us that? Are you working all the hours you say you're working?
6: I don't know. Comment.
1: Another one. Cut 4.
0: Steve Texera made $97,000 in OT last year. We observed his vehicle leave in the late morning on 2 days he reported working until 3 p.m.
7: Are you working the hour you say you're working?
0: We were unable to question Zach Fuller as he keeps his truck parked behind a no trespassing sign. We attempted to reach him at 2 addresses found in public records and by email.
1: When the phone don't ring, you know it's Zach Fuller. Good work. Good work. 844-500-4242. See you tomorrow. I'm Howie Carr.
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0: with critical injuries. A deal in Newark to help prevent some of the violent arrests of protesters alarmed over conditions inside the Delaney Hall ICE Detention Center is reached. Andrew Whitman has this story.
1: Federal agents will withdraw from the Delaney Center parking lot, and New Jersey State Police will take over outside the detention center. On Friday, feds charged into a crowd, used an irritant spray, and hit one protester with a baton. Three people were arrested and taken inside. Homeland Security Secretary Mark Wayne Mullen called the deal a win for his agency because he said Governor Mikey Sherrill had refused to let state police work with ICE. Protests started last weekend amid complaints about conditions inside and word of a hunger strike.
0: And three people have died in the latest strike by the U.S. military on a suspected drug boat in the eastern Pacific. The U.S. Southern Command posted on X Friday that the boat was, quote, transiting along known narco-trafficking routes and being operated by known terrorist groups. The post did not say which groups. Southcom said three people were killed in the strike and there were no survivors. About 200 people have been killed since the Trump administration began its campaign of targeting alleged drug boats. I'm Jim Forbes.
2: I'm Al Griffith with this quick check on the stories that are trending right now on WBZ News Radio 1030. Five people from Massachusetts are dead after a chain reaction crash early Friday morning in Virginia. Dozens of others are injured. A 25-year-old from Worcester was killed in one vehicle. In the other, a 45-year-old man, a 44-year-old woman, a 13-year-old girl, and a 7-year-old boy, all from Greenfield, Massachusetts. Massachusetts is suing UnitedHealthcare. 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
3: No company is above the law.
4: That's the message from Massachusetts Attorney General Andrea Campbell after filing a lawsuit in Suffolk Superior Court against UnitedHealthcare. The AG alleges the company got higher payments from the state by falsely manipulating the health status of MassHealth members in its senior care options plan.
3: Providers like UnitedHealthcare are required to act in good faith, not only on behalf of their members, but on behalf of Massachusetts taxpayers who fund these programs.
2: I'm Al Griffith.
5: Complaining. It's kind of a national pastime.
6: The average person complains over 20 times a day. And so they're putting that negative energy out there, and then they can't understand why their lives aren't the way they would like them to be.
5: Will Bowen, author of the book, A Complaint-Free World.
6: Scientists have found that if you complain too often, not only will you tend to have poorer health, but also it can worsen your financial situation because it'll limit your ability to move forward in your job. In addition to that, you run the risk of being ostracized by your friends and family if you complain too much. We all know people who just gripe all the time, and they tend to be avoided.
5: This all started when Will Bowen issued a challenge for people in his church to wear a purple bracelet. And every time they complained, they take the bracelet off one wrist and put it on the other, with the goal of keeping it on one wrist for 21 consecutive days. Then he got some media coverage.
6: And people started calling from all over wanting them, and we have now had requests for over 6 million bracelets in over 80 countries.
5: Will says most people don't realize how often they complain.
6: Complaining is a lot like bad breath. You don't notice it when it comes out of your mouth, but you sure notice it when it comes out of someone else's. I thought I was one of the most positive, upbeat people in the world until I put this purple bracelet on my wrist and realized that I was switching it from wrist to wrist 20 to 30 times a day as I began.
5: I'm Mike Carruthers, and that's something you should know.
7: Saturday, May 30th, it's Bare Knuckle Fighting Championship with high stakes and a superstar debut. 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
21: You saw the story broke yesterday. It's in the papers this morning. The House Judiciary Committee, U.S. House, under the leadership of Chairman Jim Jordan, has sent letters to Boston's law enforcement leaders demanding documents and information on the city's sanctuary policies as the Trump administration continues its nationwide crackdown on illegal immigration. They've sent letters to the police department, to the Suffolk County DA and to Sheriff Tompkins, even though he's on quote-unquote medical leave as he fights his upcoming federal trial on corruption charges in August. But joining us now on the line is Representative Jim Jordan. Thank you for doing this, Jim Jordan. Have you gotten any response yet from the parties?
0: No, but we expect some response back, and you know we'll resort to compulsory means if we have to, because this phenomenon that's happening around the country in these quote sanctuary jurisdictions, where they I think this is directly from the policy there. In Suffolk County, where they consider immigration consequences, immigration penalties, including deportation. They make all that. They consider all that when they're deciding what to charge or what kind of plea agreement.
21: Right.
0: That's craziness.
21: Yeah, it's like saying we can't, we can't go out. If you kill somebody, we can't go after you for first-degree murder because of the consequences. You might get the death penalty. I mean, it's absurd. No, this is ridiculous, isn't it?
0: And it's unequal treatment under the law, because we had it looks like what's going on in Fairfax County, Virginia. We had Mr. Descano, the prosecutor there, in for a hearing a couple of weeks ago, that they treat citizens different than non-citizens. And what I mean by that is they're given better deals, better plea agreements, lesser charges against the illegal migrant, because, again, they're factoring in what will this do to their immigration status, their deportation status, what will it do? And how I understand it's all part of a broader systematic multi-step plan of the left. So step one was during the Biden administration, we're going to let in 10 million illegal migrants. Step two is we're going to create sanctuary jurisdictions all over the country, which makes it difficult to remove those migrants when they commit another crime. And then step three, don't fund the guys who do the removing. Don't fund ICE, which is a battle we're currently having in D.C. because the Democrats won't vote to fund ICE and Customs and Border Patrol. So that's a three-step plan. But the fourth step is the worst. It's what's happening in these sanctuary jurisdictions, where the prosecutor says, we're not going to charge the illegal migrant who commits a crime. We're going to give them a special sweetheart deal because of their immigration status. Now, that is dumb, but that is a four-part plan being executed by the left in these sanctuary jurisdictions. Last point I'll make on this is, sanctuary jurisdiction, because it's 18 big blue cities, 11 blue states, 3 big blue counties, and the District of Columbia, they represent almost one-third of the population of our great country lives in a sanctuary jurisdiction where that is being played out as we speak.
21: Well, they have two answers to this, Representative Jordan, as you well know. One is, well, we're not really a sanctuary state. And the other one is, well, we have laws. They pass laws, the legislature, that the community or the city council signed by the mayor, and we have to protect our residents. So we're just following the law, or we have a court decision that says we have to do this. You know the way it is. So your answer to these excuses?
0: They're excuses in my judgment, because, again, real clear, sanctuary jurisdictions are where the politicians tell local law enforcement not to work with federal law enforcement when it comes to enforcing federal law. I think there's a real constitutional concern there with the supremacy clause and in federal law being supreme. I think that's a problem with what's going on. But second, most law enforcement personnel, they want to work with the federal government when it comes to enforcing the law. But it's the left-wing political class who's telling them to do otherwise. That makes no sense. And frankly, what happens is it creates an environment where bad guys who are here illegally, who do bad things, who are then given a lesser sentence, get out and do other bad things. And we've seen it play out time and time again. Yeah. In these jurisdictions. The most recent one was the student up in Loyola in Chicago that was killed because of an illegal migrant who was out on some reduced charge.
21: This is one that happened in Boston a few years ago, but it's right what you're talking about. There was an illegal alien from Africa, homeless, and he was robbing banks. The violent two violent bank robberies. And so the public defender said, well, if you sentence this guy to a normal bank robbing sentence, he's going to be deported. So they gave the guy 7 months for two violent bank robberies. Yeah. And he gets out and he slits the throats of two anesthesiologists who, by the way, were illegal immigrants, one from Colombia and the one from the UK. This is what happened. And it's going to happen. Go ahead.
0: The good news is we have a bill that we passed out of committee, and we're working it. I think it'll be passed on the House floor and sent over to the Senate here sometime very shortly. But the bill is designed to stop this sanctuary jurisdiction. It's called the Sanctuary Jurisdiction Shutdown Act of 2026. So, and it would do a couple things. One, it'd make it difficult for these communities that are sanctuary jurisdictions to get federal grant dollars. Two, it would say if you're a victim and you've been harmed by someone who's been let out and given this lesser sentence and there's been harm to you or your family, you have a private cause of action to go against the city or state, whatever the sanctuary jurisdiction happens to be, and recover because you've been harmed. And then third, it says to local law enforcement who say, we want to work with federal law enforcement. We want to have these agreements that so many local communities have with federal law enforcement to enforce the federal law. If you do that, it gives immunity to the police officers who are actually going to work with federal law enforcement, work with ICE.
21: It's too long of a cut to play, but Mara Healy was asked today about, they're trying to crack down on ICE agents. They won't give them the untraceable license plates to go after illegal aliens. She said, I'll just read you what she said. She expects federal agents to follow mass state laws. How about state politicians following federal law?
0: Yeah. And it's so common sense. What typically happens is there's a person who commits some crime in a community. That person is arrested. The person happens to be an illegal migrant. So they're in for some charge. ICE will discover, there's an illegal migrant who's been charged with an additional crime who's in the local jail, local detention center. They will send what's called a detainer notice to the jail, to the detention center, saying, it simply says, if you're going to let them out, just give us a heads up.
21: Right.
0: Just call us. And
21: right.
0: we'll come apprehend them at the detention
21: it's
0: center.
21: It's safer that way for everybody concerned.
0: Of course. It's because it'll take one agent to apprehend them versus six on the street. You can do it right there. You don't endanger law enforcement on the street. You don't endanger the community. You don't endanger the migrant, frankly.
21: Yeah.
0: So, but what these sanctuary jurisdictions say is they just give them the finger and they say no. We're not going to do that. We're going to release them to the street. I've seen the forms. They will actually stamp on the form, release to the street. I saw it in Denver, Colorado. They released this bad guy to the street who went out and did terrible things. And in fact, it was several agents who had to apprehend him. One of the agents was hurt while they're trying to apprehend this guy. So that's just how dumb this whole thing is.
21: And civilians could be injured or killed in a gun battle as the ICE agents are trying to take this guy in, and they're always violent criminals. How about the fact that Mara Healy, again, I know you're going after the city and the county, but it's all the same pot basically here in Massachusetts. Mara Healy said yesterday that if Mark Wayne Mullen pulls the customs agents and border patrol out of Logan Airport, it would make the airport less safe. Now, this is a woman who allowed Joe Biden to bring in illegal alien Haitians, and she put them in the international terminal at Logan Airport and had the state police bringing in food to these criminals every night and tucking them in before they went to bed. And now she's worried about safety at Logan Airport.
0: Well, it's almost like with the Democrats. Well, which one is it? Because remember when they were shutting down the government, not paying TSA, that President Trump said, I'm going to bring ICE agents in to help with dealing with security at the airport. Said, that was terrible. The Democrats went, that's terrible. But now when they're saying we're going to pull ICE agents out because you're sanctuary jurisdiction, that's terrible too, because it'd be less, I don't know what, you can't figure them out. It's just whatever makes common sense, it seems like they're against that. And I think the president's right when he said, that the choice today is common sense versus crazy, and the left has always taken the crazy position.
21: Yeah. And this thing about not giving out the confidential license plates, we've had scandal after scandal of the state gives out confidential license plates and some fire chief puts them on his own personal car to go play a round of golf during business hours or drive to New Hampshire. And that's okay. Nobody ever gets prosecuted for that. But the ICE agents want the untraceable license plate so they can run down violent criminals, drug dealers, domestic abusers, and they refuse to give them out.
0: Yeah. Well, think about it. It was these ice agents are out doing their job, and they get doxxed, they get tracked, they get harassed, they get spit on, sworn at, in some cases assaulted. And now the Democrats don't even want to pay them. And then you add to that prosecutors who want to not prosecute bad guys who are here illegally who did that. That is how crazy and upside down this has all become. And I think it's, again, when we remind the country that a third, 31.5% of the country lives in a sanctuary jurisdiction. That's almost a third of this nation. Over 100 million people live in a community or a state where the politicians have told local law enforcement, don't work with federal law enforcement when it comes to enforcing federal law. That is stupid, but that is where the left is today.
21: Jim from Maine says, please ask Representative Jordan why they don't pass a law that will put teeth into a detainer so it can't be ignored.
0: Yeah, we could look at that too. We could look at that too. We're looking at the, right now the law I mentioned that it's the shutdown at Sanctuary Shutdown Act of 2026 that we think is going to be really helpful if we can get that across the finish line. So that may be another avenue that we could pursue.
21: We're out of time, but what would you say to Mayor Wu and all of the, you know, the DA, the police commissioner, the sheriff, and Governor Healey, who are trying to protect these people? What would you say to them directly, Mr. Chairman?
0: I mean, I would just say, yeah, think about the families and communities you're supposed to serve, and how is it serving those communities and those families and those individuals if you're letting bad guys out on the street, reducing their sentence simply because you don't want them deported, you don't want the law enforced. I mean, how is that? I just fail to understand that. The other thing I would point out is, my guess is the vast, vast, vast majority of police officers, cops on the street who are doing the Lord's work, I bet you they, deep down, they really want to work with federal law enforcement, but it's the political class that's making it difficult for them to do so.
21: Healey says that these people, these illegal aliens, these criminals, these gangbangers are residents of the state. What would you say to her on that?
0: Well, again, by definition, they've committed some crime because they're getting a lesser sentence, and they're here illegally, which is also a crime. So, again, the detainer gets sent when it's an illegal migrant who's been charged with some other crime, and they're sitting in a detention facility, and all ICE is saying is work with us to deal with their immigration status. Oh, by the way, they may have robbed a bank, they may have assaulted someone, they may have hurt children, whatever the other crime is. And they're saying, no, we're not going to do that. Again, I'm flabbergasted by the fact that the left embraces that mindset and those policies.
21: Are the people in Massachusetts, our representatives from the mayor, the governor on down, are they crazier than any other state, or are we just near the top?
0: Well, again, you're part of a third of the country. It's all these big blue cities, you know, Boston, New York, L.A., San Francisco, Chicago, all these big blue cities, and many times big blue states like Illinois, California, all these states that have done it as well. Denver's done this, where they just embrace this whole concept, and I've yet to see how it makes any sense. But so you're with a third of the country.
21: Mr. Chairman Jim Jordan, thanks for being with us. We really appreciate it, and we appreciate your efforts, and keep up the good work, and love the hearings. Love the hearings whenever you have them. Thank you.
0: All right. Thanks. Yeah, take care.
21: It's Jim Jordan, from the Ohio congressman, and he's the chairman of the House Judiciary Committee, and they're trying to get documents. And I noticed one word they didn't use yesterday in all those letters, subpoena. But I think that's the next letter, has the word subpoena under penalty. 844-500-4242. I'm Howie Carr.
20: Howie Carr will return.
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0: 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Jared, what's the poll question? What are the results thus far?
1: Today's poll question, which you can vote in at HowieCarshow.com, is do you believe Iran will ever turn over the nuclear dust peacefully? Yes, no, or don't know?
0: No.
1: 91% of the audience says no.
0: All right.
1: 8% say yes.
0: And 1% don't know.
1: Yes. Yeah.
0: All right. 844-500-4242. I didn't have time when we were had Jim Jordan on to play some of these Governor Healey cuts, but they're just so obnoxious. She's issued new guidance today for no law enforcement in the state. I guess she controls the state police, but it's supposed to trickle down, I guess, to the locals. And she says that they're not going to cooperate with ICE. They're not going to cooperate with ICE. That's going to be the law. So she was asked, I guess, by Tim Dunn from the Herald, is this legal? Cut 23.
2: Is this guidance enforceable?
3: Absolutely.
2: How so? If there's going to be a clash between ICE and local officials, local law enforcement, how is that going to play out?
3: Well, you know what? I would hope that the federal agents, and the federal agency that they work through, and those who run that agency, and those who those agency heads report to, would respect the rule of law here in Massachusetts. That's what I expect.
0: There is no law
3: so
0: in Massachusetts.
3: This to not be an issue, because I expect them to actually follow the regulations, follow the rules here in Massachusetts. Should they not do that, and I would be very disappointed if I saw that, should they not do that, that will be immediately reported to the Attorney General's office and to our office.
0: Ooh.
3: And appropriate action will be taken.
0: Ooh,
3: but,
0: the Attorney General.
3: My message today is I'm trying to be preventative of further harm.
0: Further harm. Illegal alien gangbangers, cholos, domestic abusers, welfare cheats like this one that's going to be sentenced tomorrow. That stole $752,000. She's trying to prevent them from being harmed. She doesn't care about the taxpayers, about the people who were born here. Because she wasn't born here either. I'm Howie Carr.
4: I'm Al Griffith with this quick check on the stories that are trending right now on WBZ News Radio 1030. Five people from Massachusetts are dead after a chain reaction crash early Friday morning in Virginia. Dozens of others are injured. A 25-year-old from Worcester was killed in one vehicle. In the other, a 45-year-old man, a 44-year-old woman, a 13-year-old girl, and a 7-year-old boy, all from Greenfield, Massachusetts. Massachusetts is suing United Healthcare. 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
5: No company is above the law.
6: That's the message from Massachusetts Attorney General Andrea Campbell after filing a lawsuit in Suffolk Superior Court against United Healthcare. The AG alleges the company got higher payments from the state by falsely manipulating the health status of MassHealth members in its senior care options plan.
5: Providers like United Healthcare are required to act in good faith, not only on behalf of their members, but on behalf of Massachusetts taxpayers who fund these programs.
4: I'm Al Griffith.
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0: 844-500-4242. There was a great, there's been a great stories in the last couple of days on Boston Channel 25 by Ted Daniel. They did some old style TV reporting. It took them months and months to do this, and they really got a bombshell report about people abusing overtime at the Mass Department of Transportation. I know you're shocked that this is going on, but you know, so it has to be nailed down. And they, you know, Ted Daniel and his producers, they did it, and it took an amazing amount of time to do this. And it's so good that, you know, of course, the Healey administration thought they could stonewall and just go on and, you know, get a softball interview on NPR radio. That's the only place they want to talk. But it was so good. The first night after they refused to talk, they had to come on and put somebody out on camera the next day, because that's how devastating the story was. Joining us now to talk about this is Ted Daniel, the reporter. That was a fantastic job, Ted, you guys did.
1: I appreciate you having me on and highlighting our work. It was a long time. It was the longest. I've been doing this job for 30 years, investigation for probably 5 or 6, and it's the longest kind of single story that we've ever worked on, you know, that, you know, photographers, producers, not just me, you know, guys spent a lot of time. There's like a garage that overlooks the facility, and we found our perch, and we would stay there for hours.
0: I know what it's like, you know, when you're into something like this for a long time. It's like a criminal investigation, and you don't know if it's going to pay off or not. You're just putting in all this time, but you know, when it finally hits, it's just really worth it. And tell us about this guy, Zach Fuller. I guess he's kind of the star, isn't he?
1: Yeah, well, you know, the tip came in almost a year ago, and we get a ton of tips where people are saying that there's overtime fraud or people who are milking the system. And the names that I got, I ran through the state payroll website, and they all have the same job title, Highway Maintenance Worker 2. And I ran the names, and I'm like, holy crap, like, that's the people, the names I have are like 1 through, you know, out of the top 20, there's like 12 of them. In like, you know, so immediately when I saw that, I'm like, okay, it gave the tip a lot more credence.
0: Right.
1: To see that these guys were making, like, Fuller was making $240 on an $84,000 salary. And then, like, you start doing the math. I'm thinking, all right, so, like, when you do the math, it works out to 16 hours a day, like, almost 5 days a week. And that, like, is that humanly possible? Like, I worked 16-hour shifts before, and I'm junk the next day, you
0: right.
1: know? And then to do that 5 days a week doing, like, we're operating heavy equipment and out on the highways, like, that didn't make any sense to me. And what I don't understand is how it didn't make any sense to anybody at MassDOT.
0: Yeah, that's the whole thing. And I always talk about the Ponzo brothers. You know, that nobody noticed that they were stealing $40 million from Mass Saves. How could they, as you pointed out, these guys had to put in the overtime sheets, and a supervisor had to sign these overtime sheets week after week after week. What excuse did they give you when they finally sat down with you for that?
1: Well, they said they're looking into it. They said that Jonathan Galver was pretty. He's the Undersecretary of Transportation, and he was pretty forthcoming with us. He said, you know, listen, this was an outrageous failure, you know, and it appears to be an outrageous failure on multiple levels. And I was just, one of the questions I said to him is, like, there's payroll software, right? And you can set parameters on payroll software to ping when, you know, if there's something that doesn't seem right.
0: Right.
1: And it's like, why don't we have that? Like, why this, like, as we interviewed Paul Craney from Mass Fiscal Alliance, which is a watchdog group, and he said essentially, like, yeah, this doesn't happen in the private sector, and if it does, it's extremely rare.
0: Oh yeah, because it's your own money, and you're checking what's going out every day. I mean, I know that is, you know, running this place. You know, that's the way it is. But nobody was paying any attention, and you know, the thing is, Ted, no one's paying any attention in any of these state agencies.
1: Well, the amount of tips that I've gotten since this story aired across the state. It's insane. And obviously they're not verified, but, you know, some of them are very descriptive.
0: Yes. I know. I get some of them too. It's just really crazy. So now how did they explain that they weren't going to talk to you the first time? I mean, I understand exactly. Again, they feel like they control most of the Boston media, so they don't care. But how did they explain away that they're not going to discuss on camera this kind of corruption?
1: Well, we were supposed to do an interview, and then it got canceled at the last minute. And I said to someone in communications over there, I said, here's how you handle it. You say, this is a problem. Thank you for exposing this. We're looking into this. You know, to me, that just seemed like the very logical thing to do, like
0: right.
1: to come out. But I think they underestimated us, and they underestimated my story.
0: Yeah. It's, I hate to say it, Ted, it's easy to underestimate the Boston media most of it these days, and unfortunately. And so then they did they call you up after the first story ran, or did you have to call them up and say, does this?
1: No, they called me.
0: They called me and said, that's great.
1: We would like to give you Jonathan Golliver to speak with you. And, yeah. I appreciate him doing it. You know, I'm glad we did get to, you know, get some official sound on this. I mean, and I sent them my original sort of like, so I did the public records request, right?
0: Right.
1: So right there, that like, once I got the records back and I was like, okay, this is not right because we have them leaving at these times and the records show them working later. You know, I think they started to wonder like, okay, what is Ted looking at? You know, and then I sent a very detailed email with multiple examples of the discrepancies we found. So they were quite aware of, like, at least some of the breadth of our investigation and that it lasted, you know, I made it very clear it was over 231 days. It was a course of 231 days that we were watching this stuff. And still, they initially wouldn't give us anybody to talk with, you know, because we requested, we said, hey, we want to talk to Phil Eng, who's the head of transportation
0: right.
1: for the state. He's doing two jobs, essentially. He's running the MBTA and he's running MassDOT. And I've heard he's a great engineer, but it's the day-to-day stuff that's like, that we wanted to confront them on and ask them about, like, what is going on that like, this can happen? Because, like, the 240 salary, yeah, that was the highest, but no one we looked at made less than like 97 grand in overtime.
0: Well, I thought that was a very telling statistic that you went and got the New Hampshire numbers and the top guy in this same job category with overtime made 79 grand.
1: Yeah, that was like the base of most. The highest we could find in overtime for the same job title was 20 grand. And then DOT workers do need to work overtime or your roads are going to be junk in the snow. And if there's, you know, it's like it's one of the jobs where they do need to do it. But, you know, that to me was super eye-opening when I went. I was like, I just thought in my head, like, wonder what it's like, you know, across the state line. And I was like, wow, okay, they have the exact same job title. And they have in their payroll system, which
0: right.
1: is also public. So I just ran that. And I was like, okay, here's the dude.
0: Well, it's like every year when some of these foundations do the breakdown on how much it costs to maintain roads, and New Hampshire is always one quarter of Massachusetts costs, and this is a micro example of that, isn't it?
1: Well, it appears there's fiscal controls in you know, and I didn't run the entire agency or anything like that, but at least with that one job title, it appeared that, you know, no one was allowed to work, you know, 1,700 hours of overtime a year.
0: You know what I loved is the one guy who said, you confronted him and he said, I did all the work. What,
1: yes.
0: What's that was only one guy who did that. The rest of them just dummied up, right?
1: Yeah, it was a messy kind of sort of, you know, confrontation day where they were on, like, my photographer, because we were still, like, buttoning up part of our story, and he actually followed guys to a Dunkin' Donuts, and he said, I think they made me. So, like, normally what happens was they would come in on the trucks, and they would get right into their personal vehicles, which were parked right outside of this depot. Well, on the day that we went to confront them, one of the truck pulls in, and we kind of start pulling up behind it, and the truck just bolted. Like, the guy who normally got out and got into his personal car, like, nowhere to be found. And they went back behind the no trespassing sign. And we just waited. I waited there. I think we got there at 11, and I waited there till like, 4 until everyone came out. Because I had to do that, too. It wasn't, like, I have a responsibility. Like, I can't, if I'm going to talk about you on TV, I have to give you an opportunity to say your piece and say, hey, you know, was there, and I was still at that point, like, could there be an explanation that I went down every rabbit hole I could, but could there be an explanation that makes sense, that there's a reason why? And it just, you know, nobody wanted to talk with me about it.
0: It's just, what do you think is going to happen to these guys, though, if you had to guess?
1: I mean, the governor just spoke about it. She was just asked about it, and she says that, you know, that they're going to run it to the ground, and she says that people could be criminally prosecuted based on the outcome of, you know, the independent investigation. Of course, I get that they can't take our word for it. Like, they have to.
0: Right.
1: And they should. And there's more cameras at that facility than a Bank of America. There are so many cameras.
0: But they also have union. They also have union protection, and I dare say that I'll bet at least a couple of them have already filed for retirement this afternoon.
1: Yeah, and that's all. We will be looking at all that stuff. But yes, absolutely, there are protocols and situations like this, and I think there's almost a situation where it has to happen very quickly according to the union protocols.
0: Yeah.
1: So it's going to be interesting to see how that pans out. You know, whether or not they're going to want to talk to MassDOT if there's, you know, the governor threatening criminal prosecution.
0: You know, I guess she's protected, you know, for many reasons. But if it had been me and they'd said, who are we going to blame this on? I would have said, blame it on Monica Tibbetts. She's gone. She's already tied up in one scandal. You know, she could take the hit. But I guess that's not the way they play, because she's one of them. So that's going to be okay. It was a great story. Where can people go to see it now if they missed it?
1: Ted? They can go to Boston25News.com, our website. It's there. It's also on YouTube. And I do want to say there are some hardworking people. I know a couple hardworking people from this is not everybody. Unfortunately, they give them a bad look. But there are good people who are out there doing the job. Careful with their time, and I just want to make sure that gets said.
0: All right, yeah, great job, really good. I wish there were more stories like this on Boston TV and also in the Boston newspapers. But the economy has changed, as you well know, Ted.
1: Yes,
0: and
1: I do.
0: It's more difficult than it used to be. Thanks again, though. Great job,
1: right,
0: Ted Daniel. Access and freedom. 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

0: is back.
1: Six 617 says, obvious question, is MassDOT going to audit all employees' timesheets from all districts? That is an obvious question. I'll give you the obvious answer. No. not unless they get busted. And that was District 6. Not unless they get busted in Districts 1 through 5 and any above 6. That's the only way they're going to do it. This is just, it's just crazy what was going on. And I just want to play cut 8 where they won't speak to Channel 25. Cut 8.
2: It will protect taxpayer dollars.
3: 25 Investigates requested to speak with Governor Maura Healey's Secretary of Transportation, Phil Eng. That request was denied.
1: Huh.
3: One of the questions we emailed is, why did it require external surveillance by a news organization to uncover this? We never got an answer. Part of a written statement reads, MassDOT takes any allegation of improperly reporting time worked extremely seriously. We expect all employees to accurately report time worked and supervisors to properly review and certify time records. It's the law.
1: That's a good answer for National Panhandler Radio, where they're not going to ask a follow-up question. So they run the story, and this is what happens. This is their next response. They call back Ted Daniel, cut 9.
4: It's been a week since we first presented our findings to MassDOT. The agency initially denied my request for an on-camera interview, but 16 hours after our story aired, I got a call inviting me to speak with the department's second in command. He says the state has brought in an outside investigator, and he promises
1: an
4: to
1: outside
4: run
1: investigator
4: to the ground.
1: Do you know how many cops investigate?

0: left work to when you put on your time card?
1: If you did nothing wrong, can you just tell us that?
0: Are you working all the hours you say you're working?
2: I don't know.
3: Another one. Cut four.
4: Steve Texera made $97,000 in OT last year. We observed his vehicle leave in the late morning on 2 days he reported working until 3 p.m.
1: Are you working the hour you say you're working?
4: We were unable to question Zach Fuller as he keeps his truck parked behind a no trespassing sign. We attempted to reach him at two addresses found in public records and by email.
3: When the phone don't ring, you know it's Zach Fuller. Good work. Good work. 844-500-4242. See you tomorrow. I'm Howie Carr.
5: Here's a question I bet you've asked yourself. At my funeral, what will people say about me?
6: I think the quest to be remembered for leading life of significance is something that every human being wants. And when we come to a funeral or have a brush with mortality, it's a bit of a wake-up call.
5: Rabbi Daniel Cohen, author of the book What Will They Say About You When You're Gone, says what people will remember is how you led your life.
6: When I wake up in the morning, I truly feel grateful for the blessings that I have. It means I'm asking myself, what can I do today to make somebody else's day? To just living life with a greater sense of awareness, passion, and purpose.
5: Which we would all like to think we do, but
6: a mystic said many years ago, my job in life is not to resurrect the dead, it's to resurrect the living. You know, people just walk through life and don't really think about what they're doing and aren't present. There's a wonderful book called Time and the Art of Living by Robert Gruden. And he says, ask yourself every day, what are you doing today that is worthy of future memory? I mean, that question alone is like a head check.
5: It's often the little moments that people will remember.
6: That could just be a moment's encounter in a supermarket or in any location, in your office, in your home, where you really say, what am I going to do to help lift up that person? And in that moment, you're going to feel more alive and you're going to feel more purposeful.
5: I'm Mike Carruthers, and that's something you should know.
7: Hi. I found a toy dinosaur over on the playground by Smith Street. It had this phone number on it, and, well, I just wanted to make sure the dinosaur made it back to its little owner.
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12: I'm Al Griffith with this quick check on the stories that are trending right now on WBZ News Radio 1030. 5 people from Massachusetts are dead after a chain reaction crash early Friday morning in Virginia. Dozens of others are injured. A 25-year-old from Worcester was killed in one vehicle. In the other, a 45-year-old man, a 44-year-old woman, a 13-year-old girl, and a 7-year-old boy, all from Greenfield, Massachusetts. Massachusetts is suing UnitedHealthcare. 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
13: No company is above the law.
14: That's the message from Massachusetts Attorney General Andrea Campbell after filing a lawsuit in Suffolk Superior Court against UnitedHealthcare. The AG alleges the company got higher payments from the state by falsely manipulating the health status of MassHealth members in its senior care options plan.
13: Providers like UnitedHealthcare are required to act in good faith, not only on behalf of their members, but on behalf of Massachusetts taxpayers who fund these programs.
12: I'm Al Griffith.
11: WRKO.
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0: Summers. Before we jump in today, let me take a step back because I remember this conversation like it was yesterday. I was talking to Dr. Neil Levin just a few years ago, and I asked him, I said, Dr. Levin, if you were stuck on a desert island, what key nutrients would you take? Because, you know, it's confusing for us. There are so many vitamins out there. What is the most important one? If you're like me, I don't want to take 10 to 20 pills a day. I just don't. So anyway, Dr. Levin said, Steve, we're working on this. A few years went by, and folks, here we are today. And on the show to talk with us about that, Dr. Neil Levin is here. He's a chiropractor, nutritionist, and high-level advisor to Purity Products. Dr. Levin, I remember that conversation. I do. Welcome back to the show.
1: You know, that's funny. I remember that conversation as well, and you weren't the only one who had asked me that. I've had so many patients over the years ask me just about that. Doc, you know, if you were stuck on a desert island and you could only have one thing, what would it be? Or, Doc, I don't want to take... I'm giving them five or six formulas. Doc, I just want one thing. And this super pill is the answer to that question. I brought that question back to Purity Products and I said, look, this is getting unruly. I mean, I'm giving my patients a multi. I'm giving them fish oil and krill oil. If they're over 45, they need the CoQ10. Mm-hmm. All the multis are underpowered in terms of vitamin D. So I'm giving them vitamin D. The B12s and all these multis are wrong. Folks over 50, 60 can't absorb it. I'm giving them a B12.
0: Right.
1: And it was getting, they're walking out of here with a bag of pills and they're rolling their eyes at me. So I said to Purity, I'm like, guys, we got to come up with one super formula is what I called it. And they came back, it took them about a year to do it.
0: Wow.
1: And they came back with the super pill. And this is the answer. When I have somebody that says, I just want one thing.
0: Right.
1: This is what I give them, Steve, because this is the multivitamin. I'm talking about a world-class multivitamin. So, this is your krill oil. It's your fish oil. It's your CoQ10. This has got as much lutein, Steve, as an eye formula, a full 10 milligrams of a very high-end lutein. It's got the astaxanthin for the eyes. Wow. Steve, there's 2,000 international units of vitamin D. This has got the right B12 for folks in their 50s, 60s, 70s to give them that energy that they want. This is the answer. If you're only going to take one thing, hands down, the super pill is it.
0: Well, I remember the conversation very well. And to be fair, it had to have been one of those ding light bulb moments, right? I mean, this is actually huge because there is no other multivitamin on the market, at least I know of, that does this.
1: Yeah, there is none. And, you know, it's like, what do you need to take? Let's check the boxes. What do people have to take? You have to take an omega-3, whether it's fish oil or krill oil.
0: Check.
1: I like both because that's just critical for brain health and heart health, visual health. It makes your skin look great. It makes all the cells of the body work effectively. According to a recent study, 98% of us are low in omega-3s, you must take an omega-3. That's right in here. You have to take vitamin D. Where, if you're above Atlanta, let's say, you have to take vitamin D because for the whole winter, you're not making any. And then if you slather on the sunscreen in the summer, you're still not making any. And vitamin D is critical for everything. It signals to a tenth of the human genome. It's important for muscle health, eye health, immune health, brain health, happy mood. You want to feel good. It's your vitamin D. You got to get that in there. The average multi, Steve, is going to give you 400 international units. That's a joke. The super pill has a full 2,000 international units.
0: That's huge.
1: Of vitamin D.
0: That's huge.
1: A meaningful dose.
0: Yeah.
1: And the list goes on and on. It's 100 milligrams of CoQ10. It's the right B12. So what I hear from my patients, that let's say they come in on a Monday and they're, you know, have some neck pain or back pain. I want to see them again later in the week. They come in and they're like, wow, doc, this makes a difference. This isn't like a regular multi where you take it and you hope it's going to work.
0: Right.
1: This is like, wow, I feel better. Once people start on the super pill, this is just something they get over and over and over.
0: Well, the way I view this, this is kind of a next generation new frontier of supplementation. It's where one simple pill that you have in your elite multi that you're talking about, an elite omega-3, you said, with krill oil and fish oil, and then you augment that with the cellular energizers like coenzyme Q10, talked about astaxanthin and lutein for the eyes and skin, and even ginkgo, which I don't think you mentioned, for brain health. Now, that is a great idea right there, because we get a little bit older, things slow down. Ginkgo is great for brain health. I mean, does this all surprise you that it's never been done before?
1: You know, I've always been surprised that it hasn't been done before, but, you know, I don't get involved in the intrinsics, but when I talk to Jan over there at Purity, Jason over there. You know, this took them over a year to put together, because to get everything stabilized, because with the fish oil and the krill oil and then the multi, to make everything work just right wasn't easy. But then the benefits are so great. Let's go to this recent study. This is a recent large randomized study. This is on multivitamins.
2: This would be interesting. Right here.
1: The multivitamin they used isn't half the multi we're talking about right now. So this is a randomized, double-blind, placebo-controlled study performed by researcher Steve from Wake Forest University School of Medicine in collaboration with Brigham and Women's Hospital in Boston. That's an affiliate of Harvard. So very high-end study. 2,262 older men and women, average age 72. This was published in September 2022, so very recent.
2: Yeah.
1: What the researchers found was nothing less than shocking. They did this study over 3 years. They gave them cognitive tests at baseline. So that's thinking tests. How is this person thinking? Okay. Everybody was normal cognitively when the test began. Mm-hmm. Now, 3 years later, they redid the cognitive test. Some were on placebo, of course. Some were on the multi. The multivitamin slowed cognitive decline, Steve, by 60%.
2: No way.
1: You would have thought this would have been trumpeted from the hilltops, but you know what? The media, they love to come out and pan vitamins. So when God forbid a study comes out that doesn't show the vitamin did an amazing job, that's big headlines. Yeah. But this, 60. This is major, and it's from Harvard. It's from Wake Forest, Brigham Young Hospital. It cut down cognitive decline by 60%. So that's just outstanding.
2: That's amazing.
1: Let me tell you something. The multi we're talking about here, the super pill, is order of magnitudes better. You know, just the nutrients are better. So you asked me about ginkgo before.
2: Yes.
1: So when you combine a multi with ginkgo biloba, which has wonderful support for the brain, along with krill oil and fish oil, incredible support for the brain, B vitamins, so important for the brain, and then you add our elite lutein, which has tons of brain benefits, along with skin benefits and eye benefits, this becomes just an outstanding brain formula, on top of it being great for the heart and energy. The first thing people are going to notice is energy. But this is going to work. This is protecting your brain. We all want to age gracefully. The super pill is going to help you do just that.
2: You mentioned something a while ago, why it took a year to develop this. Purity Products has been around for 25 plus years now, so they don't do anything halfway. I mean, you put the components together, and you want to make sure that it works. And when it does, you want to tell people about it, just like the super pill. It can deliver a multiple mode of action that goes way beyond just a basic multivitamin. And it boils down to what you like to call a difference maker in nutritional technologies. If you can, explain the savings here and why this is so advanced. Because I know savings is so important for so many people out there.
1: Wow, that is like such a great point. Because, you know, people used to complain about the sheer amount of stuff I would give them, right? They're also rolling their eyes at my receptionist when she gives them the number for the cost of it. Because if you're talking about, if you go out and buy a very top quality multivitamin, and then you're going to get some krill oil and some fish oil, and you're going to get CoQ10, and the top selling CoQ10 brand is 100 milligrams. We have 100 milligrams right here. Mm-hmm. You're going to get an eye formula with 10 milligrams of a very good lutein. So I can't see doing it for less than, and you're going to get a vitamin D formula and maybe a high-end B12.
2: Yeah.
1: I don't see you doing it for less than $200. And you know, the fact that since you're bringing up money, the fact that Purity is letting folks try a full 1 month supply of this for $9.95, I mean, that is really, you know why they do it, Steve?
2: Why?
1: Because they want people to try it. They know this is a superior product. They're not out to lose money, Purity Products. But in essence, when you get this, they're pretty much losing money, because I think the first 1,000 calls even getting free shipping. You'll know that better than me. But I mean, between the shipping and the cost of the vitamin, they're out big money when someone gets one of these. But they know once people say, see, wow, this is really a lot better than what I was taking, they're going to want to continue.
2: You know, I think this is a good time to clarify how Purity can claim things like better joint comfort in just 7 days with the Purity Super Pill. Because, hey, let's be honest here. I mean, you can't get this benefit from a regular multi out there. It just doesn't exist. Characterize why adding the omega-3s to Purity Super Pill really leverages the science of these omega-3s from krill to
0: reduce joint pain from exercise and activity in just 7 days.
1: This is a great study. This is double-blind, placebo-controlled out of the Journal of the American College of Nutrition. And Steve, this was done on only 300 milligrams of krill oil. It was a high-end krill oil, but it's 300 milligrams. Mm-hmm. We use 500 milligrams of krill oil, and we use something called phospho-boost krill oil. So what have they done here? They've taken out more of the sea salts, and by doing that, they concentrate up the omega-3s and the phospholipids. And so it just this is a really, really good krill oil. So you're going to get this benefit and then some. So in this study, in just 7 days, the folks that had knee discomfort, and I think these folks, if I remember correctly, were in their 50s. In just 7 days, Steve, they were 28% more comfortable.
0: Wow.
1: And they didn't do anything different. They weren't exercising or using PT or taking NSAIDs. It was they added krill oil.
0: Right.
1: In 30 days, they were 38% more comfortable. Now, researchers didn't stop there. They checked their joint flexibility, their joint functionality, all improved. On top of that, they measured something called C-reactive protein, which is a marker of inflammation. And we want to see that go down. And in this study, the folks on krill oil, C-reactive protein moved nicely in the right direction, showing that not only were people more comfortable, more functional, but their blood levels of this substance, C-reactive protein, were improved. So all around, tremendous benefit. This happened in 7 days. So I can say unequivocally that if you have joint discomfort, especially knee joint discomfort, because that's what this study was on, this krill oil seems to work just wonderful for making people more comfortable. So if you get this Purity Super Pill and you have the common aches and pains that come along with aging or overuse or being a weekend warrior, once you start to use this for about 7 days, you should feel more comfortable.
0: Well, this is a win-win because if you take something that's going to make you feel better, going to make your joints feel better, you're going to want to exercise and have more activity on top of that. So
1: that's universal. Yeah. When I'm a chiropractor, so I see that all the time. They come in here, they're complaining, I can't exercise. I can't play golf. I can't play tennis. Hiking's not comfortable anymore. I can't play with the grandkids. Everything hurts. I'm going up and down the stairs, you know, whatever it is. And I start adjusting them. And once they feel better, they get back to doing the things they want to do. So, yes, any therapy, any intervention that's going to help folks feel more comfortable tends to make them happier. And when you're happier and you're more comfortable, what do? You want to get back to your life, whether it's tennis or golf or hiking or playing with the grandkids or shopping or just doing more things. And we want all our customers to get out there and enjoy their lives.
0: And I think, Dr. Levin, this is a perfect time to remind our listeners about the great news here in this special offer. 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I'll give out that number here in just a couple of minutes. Let's bring Dr. Neil Levin back online here with us. And as you're talking, I'm sitting here hearing this cash register going off. If I was to go out and swallow all 15 to 20 vitamin pills a day with somewhere between $200 and $300 a month, you've gone through this whole litany of things. But one of the things that you haven't mentioned just yet, you've checked off literally all of the boxes here, but you insisted that Purity include 100 milligrams of coenzyme Q10 in this formula. Now, that's for energy, right?
1: Yeah. Now, if you go to the average, I don't know, big box store, club store, the best-selling CoQ10 has 100 milligrams of CoQ10. That's a good amount of CoQ10. Mm-hmm. So we have 100 milligrams of CoQ10. Now, why is CoQ10 important anyway? 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
0: Okay.
1: When you eat some food, whether it's fat, carbohydrates, protein, the body takes those, it absorbs them, it brings them to the cells. Once in the cells, it gets into the mitochondria, and those are your little blast furnaces. That's where you turn food into cellular energy. Well, one of the linchpins to turn food into cellular energy is CoQ10. Mm-hmm. You need lots of CoQ10 to effectively make your food into cellular energy. Now, when you were 20, Steve, you made oodles of CoQ10. By the time you're 70, that number is cut in half. So when you look at a 70-year-old, they're not really moving like a 20-year-old, right? So but the question becomes, can you by orally ingesting CoQ10 in supplement form, bump your levels back up? And the answer is yes. But CoQ10, it's absorbable, but when you take it with krill oil, it goes up. It's much better absorbable. So maybe 4 or 5 times better absorbed.
0: Nice.
1: And that's what we have it. We have in this krill oil, fish oil matrix. Now, one other point in CoQ10, for those out there listening that take a statin drug, and you know, a ton of folks over 50 are on statins. They're one of the best-selling drugs out there, and we're not going to pass judgment on statins here, but the point is, if you're using a statin to lower your cholesterol because your doctor told you to, one of the side effects of statins is myalgias, is muscle pain, is discomfort. I see this all the time as a chiropractor. Mm-hmm. Folks come in and they tell me about that. The widely held belief is that one of the reasons people get these myalgias, these muscle aches and pains from statins, is because it lowers your CoQ10 even more. So if you're taking CoQ10, if you're taking a statin, it's going to lower your CoQ10. So if you're on statins, you absolutely want a multi that has CoQ10. You want to get that CoQ10 in there. The point is, isn't it nice to know when you're taking the super pill, this also becomes your CoQ10 formula in a very absorbable omega-3 matrix.
0: Exactly. And I'm so glad you addressed that, because the energy factor in this is so vitally important. If you just join us, we're talking to Dr. Neil Levin with Purity Products. You know, one of the many ingredients in here that is a clinically validated nutrient is called lutein. Now, I know you mentioned that a little bit earlier. It's plant-based superfood from marigold flowers. It's really the centerpiece of basically every single eye or vision formula out there on the market. And you guys actually use 10 full milligrams in this formula. It helps with sharper vision, helps with macular health, glare reduction. I thought that was a little surprising, which is great when you drive at night. I mean, this is great for brain function too. So, I mean, when you consider how much is in the Purity Super Pill multivitamin, Dr. Levin, Purity Super Pill, I would say at what, 40 times more here? Is that right? That's a big deal.
1: It's funny that you say that, because I was just looking at the supplement facts panel on the leading multi just now when you started asking me this question. Mm-hmm. And they have 0.25 milligram.
0: Wow.
1: We have 10 milligrams. 10. So yes, that's 40 times. That's the difference.
0: Huge.
1: So we have 40 times more lutein, and it's a very special lutein. It's called LuteMax 2020. Lots and lots of studies. Yes, it comes from marigold flowers. Mm-hmm. Yes, it's clinically tested. It's a top lutein in terms of research. And the research is plain. The benefits are for vision are amazing. So LuteMax 2020 improves contrast sensitivity. It improves glare threshold. So if you're driving at night and you know that glare that they can hit you in the eyes, that bothersome glare,
0: oh, yeah.
1: This protects the eyes. It protects the eyes from blue light. Blue light is a very big problem. Like if you're looking at your computer, like I am right now, mm-hmm. It's shining blue light in your eyes. Your cell phone, when you're outside, you get a lot of blue. You've heard of blue blockers.
0: Yes.
1: Those sunglasses, one of the things they do is block blue light. Too much blue light puts the kibosh on your sleep. So you're watching some TV or you're playing on your computer or your worst case scenario, you're bringing your cell phone to bed with you and looking at that, that's going to trash your melatonin and make it hard to sleep. Yep. Well, if you have enough lutein, it's almost like an internal blue blocker. It's protecting you from blue light. So, I mean, and it also boosts something called BDNF, that's brain-derived neurotrophic factor. What is that?
2: It's memory, right?
1: That's actually the factor that helps your brain neurons grow and make new synapses. And so, Nice. Yeah, I mean, lutein, great for the eyes, great for the brain, amazing skin benefits. You take lutein and it helps makes your skin look beautiful. So, yeah, this formula is just amazing. Imagine you take your multi, and you're going to get your multi now. You get your eye formula. You get your vitamin D formula. You get your CoQ10. And you get your omega-3 formula all in one. It's just three pills. They're soft gels, so they slide right down, easy to swallow. And you're getting a month supply from Purity for $9.95. So that is, you know, this is one of those things you hear a lot of. You hear a lot of advertising these days, right, Steve. You really do. I guess I'm being an advertiser right now, but I'm really a doctor that's just talking to you like I would talk to any of the patients that came in here. 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This is the way I talk to them. 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This is your foundational nutrient. 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
2: 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Dr. Neil Levin, let's have some fun here. 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The FAQs, so to speak. 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Is the super pill easy to take?
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1: In 7 days, Steve, we went over it a little while ago, American College of Clinical Nutrition. 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In 30 days, they were 38% more comfortable. So yeah, knees, I found in my practice, this is the kind of formula that just pretty much is very joint friendly.
2: All right, considering what we know about Purity Super Pill here, do you have any testimonials that you can share?
1: Oh yeah, I did pull four, just the first few I saw here. This guy's got a fun name, Bebop from Lehigh Valley, Pennsylvania. He's in the age 55 to 64 bracket, rates at 5 stars. He says, best multi. I'm so happy switching to the Purity Super Pill. Wow. Good mix of vitamins, krill and fish oil and CoQ10. Easy to take. I feel better after just a couple of weeks.
2: Give me another one.
1: One nickname, April from Mesa, Arizona. She says, amazing. I'm 65 years old. I feel like I'm in my 30s. People say I look like I'm in my 40s. The Super Pill makes me feel amazing. I love all the Purity products.
2: All right, one more.
1: Here. Sean T. He says, so much in one pill, excellent quality. It's easier to take just one pill instead of several. Definitely a plus. I don't have time to count out pills every day, every week. Take one of these and you're good to go. I could tell an immediate difference while on this product. More energy, less health issues. 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This is vitamin taking made easy. 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Amazing value, easy to take, very, very high end. So yeah, this is one of those, once people start on this, they want to continue. This is a great nutrient. And again, for $9.95, absolutely give this a try.
0: Dr. Neil Lemon, we've run out of time. I better go and give out that number.
1: Time always flies by, Steve. Thanks for having me.
0: All right, I've got some great news. 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
3: 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This product is not intended to diagnose, treat, cure, or prevent any disease.
13: Hi there, and welcome to Healthline by the fine folks at Purity Products. One of my favorite guests is on the line. We've got Chris Killam, also known as the Medicine Hunter, standing by now. CNN calls Chris the Indiana Jones of natural medicine because he's constantly scouring the globe searching for natural remedies. You may have seen Chris on the Dr. Oz show or maybe on PBS or CBS and also on Fox News where he does a health segment. He's been featured in the New York Times and also on ABC's 2020. Anyway, Chris is joining us today to discuss not one, but three of the hottest nutritional ingredients out there on the market today. Even better, he's teamed up with Purity today to give away a complimentary bottle to everyone out there in the listening audience. So do not, I repeat, do not change that dial. But first, a quick introduction. Chris Killam is an author and an educator. He's written 14 books. He's conducted research in over 30 countries. Again, he's been on with Oprah and Friends and Dr. Oz. Chris, welcome back to the show.
14: Thank you so much. It's always a pleasure to have a great conversation with you.
13: Now, most of us are super busy these days. We want to stay healthy, but quite frankly, it can be daunting, you know, with all the different supplements out there. Now, Chris, you've traveled all over the world learning about different natural remedies. So you really know which ingredients to look for. So tell me this, besides a good multivitamin and some fish oil, maybe a few other things, go into the three super hot nutrients you've been so jazzed about lately.
14: Well, I'm happy to do that. The three super nutrients, as we like to say, are a green tea extract, a turmeric extract called curcumin, and an extract from red wine called resveratrol. And apropos of what you said about my traveling around the world, I've extensively investigated these in their host countries. So I've been in the green tea plantations of China and India and worked with top researchers of this ingredient in those countries. With turmeric, I've been deeply involved with turmeric researchers in India and seen all of that. And with resveratrol, I've worked with scientists in Europe and also in California and Chile and South Africa, all of which are major red wine producing areas. So I've had the opportunity to investigate these things in the field, meet with the top scientists, and my conclusion is that green tea, curcumin from turmeric root, and resveratrol from red wine are remarkable health-enhancing agents that everybody can benefit from in a very, very substantial way.
13: Now, Chris, let's talk about these big three. And it's interesting that they're all found in our diet and all are considered superfoods. The green tea, the curcumin, the resveratrol. Why did you want to combine the three? There's always a method to your madness, if I can say it that way, because you combine these things together. You call it a real game changer.
14: Well, you know, when I look at these, there actually isn't a reason to put them all in separate products. They do go very well together. As you said, they're all food derived. So it's kind of like you can make a salad if you choose out of many vegetables. You don't just have to have a bowl of lettuce or a bowl of cucumbers. And while that's a little bit simplistic, the fact is that all of these are very, very rich in groups of protective compounds that are both antioxidant, so they actually protect our organ systems, so they maintain a healthy inflammatory status in the body. And this is really a big breakthrough. I also like the idea that people can get a concentrated supplement of green tea extract, curcumin extract, and resveratrol in one product with truly meaningful amounts of each one, mm-hmm. and not have to go out and basically buy a shopping cart full of stuff.
13: Now, let's dive into the headlines and the research, especially on this green tea, because it's absolutely amazing. I know in Asia they've been using it for thousands of years for healthy aging, but what are you seeing recently in the press? I know you told me the Nutrition Research Journal in its July 2012 issue revealed that green tea significantly increased plasma antioxidant activity and whole blood glutathione. Can you recap some of these headlines and tell me why you're such a green tea advocate?
14: Okay. What you just said about increasing plasma antioxidant activity is really critical. There are many antioxidants that people consume that don't actually wind up in the body, or they don't wind up in the body in any significant amounts. The green tea antioxidants, which we know are among the most highly beneficial antioxidants in the entire world, are very well absorbed. They improve plasma antioxidant activity. That is the blood concentration of antioxidants. So what happens is you get this great concentration of antioxidant substances, which are protective compounds floating around in the body and protecting the cells of your body, your organs, every part of your body from premature destruction due to exposure to environmental pollutants and things in the diet. With regard to the whole blood glutathione, when we take in the right antioxidants, and not all antioxidant compounds are the right antioxidants, our bodies produce more of its own super protective compound called glutathione. So you take in the green tea extract, you build the antioxidant activity in your blood, and you also cause your body to produce this enormously beneficial, very well-studied, very powerful protective substance called glutathione. So it is remarkable. This isn't something that most high antioxidant foods or supplement ingredients do, but it does happen with a concentrated, properly made green tea extract.
13: All right, let's switch gears and talk about this curcumin, which is number two on your list. And by the way, these three ingredients are all found in the new green tea combo formula. We're going to be offering a free bottle in a few minutes, but talk to me about the curcumin, which is spelled C-U-R-C-U-M-I-N. Now, most people haven't heard of it, but scientists and researchers know it's one of the most powerful superfoods on the planet. It can positively influence our DNA, maintain joint comfort, healthy inflammation, and more. Can you share some of the incredible headlines on curcumin and tell us why you use this? And we talked about this off air a few minutes ago, this patented curcumin with greater absorption.
14: Okay. Well, first of all, I think while people might not know the term curcumin, they may well know turmeric root, which is a yellow spice, and it shows up in curries, and it's part of the 5,000-year-old Indian Ayurvedic system of medicine. I've been studying turmeric and its derivative curcumin since the 1970s, and I'll say this right off the bat, that there are almost no plant materials in the world as extensively studied as this. A couple of thousand studies can be found in the scientific and medical literature. We know that curcumin is powerfully antioxidant. We know that it has a remarkable capacity to protect the liver, and the liver is our primary detoxifying organ. It greatly enhances joint health. So if people are experiencing joint discomfort due to overuse, this really helps to relieve that. And it's also what we call cardioprotective. It helps to protect the heart. It helps to maintain normal, healthy cholesterol. And one last thing that is really kind of astounding is that curcumin actually causes your body to produce what are called neuroprotective factors in the brain. So it causes your body to produce these agents in the brain that protect the actual tissue of the nerves and the brain itself. There's almost nothing else that we know of that does this. Specifically, the curcumin that you mentioned offers about 7 times the absorption of other curcumin. So when you take 250 milligrams of this stuff, you get about 7 times the activity that you would if you took, say, a comparable amount of another curcumin extract. So this, in my opinion, is one of the most life-enhancing, protective, totally beneficial substances on Earth. And it has just decades of scientific and medical studies to back it up.
13: Now, Chris, I know that we talked already about the green tea in the curcumin in your new green tea formula, which Purity is giving away for free today. But first, tell me about the third nutrient on the list, the resveratrol, which is super hot right now. Share with us some of the headlines and the science behind resveratrol. I know the French love it, but why is it on your short list?
14: Well, resveratrol is one of those remarkable compounds that I just sort of shake my head at how many different things it does. It is found in grapes, in wine grapes. It also shows up in cranberries. What we know about resveratrol is that, like green tea and also like curcumin extract, it's profoundly antioxidant. But more than that, it shows significant properties. When you look at some of the things in the body that happen during aging as a result of fat accumulation in tissue and insulin sensitivity, resveratrol helps to protect against those things. It's a powerful immune regulator. And you know, our immune system is responsible for keeping us healthy. It is remarkably beneficial for the heart. And this is why it's considered one of the keys to the so-called French paradox. You know, the French drink a lot of red wine, they eat a lot of cheese, they smoke cigarettes, and they stay slim and they have good cardiovascular health, which just seems completely unfair. But resveratrol appears to be key in that. And additionally, there is a brain benefit like there is with the curcumin with blood flow to the brain. So when you take resveratrol, you get brain blood flow. This means you get more oxygen to the tissues of the brain. So this is on my short list for all those reasons and for about a dozen more that would just plain take too long to explain.
13: All right, again, we're talking with Chris Killam, also known as the Indiana Jones of natural medicine, sometimes called the medicine hunter as well. Chris, let's laser in on how this wonderful formula that you created in conjunction with Purity Products. I know that Purity's been in business now for, what is it, over 20 years. They've got a top rating from the Better Business Bureau, and people can get a complimentary bottle of this green tea CR today. We'll give that number out in a few minutes. But first, Chris, before we tell our listeners how they can get their very own complimentary bottle of green tea CR, tell me this. If you wanted to buy this green tea plus the patented curcumin plus the resveratrol, I mean, you'd spend close to probably at least $75 for all three bottles in the store. And yet today, Purity Products is giving away a free bottle. How are they able to do this?
14: Well, you can consider it kind of a smart bet. And what I mean by that, first of all, Purity's big, but they're also very strategic. They know that if a person who's listening will pick up the phone, call in and get their free bottle, and it really is free, as in free, as in it doesn't cost you money, if that person will try the product, take it as recommended, they're going to feel it. And when they feel it, they're going to say, gee, I want this as part of my regular daily regimen. 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
13: Chris, hold that thought. 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Okay, Chris, talk about some of the headlines just on the green tea that we didn't get to yet. I understand that dieters just love green tea because it supports healthy fat metabolism. Is that right? And what does the research say about green tea when it comes to weight management?
14: Well, this is one of the especially wonderful things about green tea. We know that green tea has thermogenic properties. That is, it has heat-generating properties in the body, so it actually causes your body to burn more calories. So when you eat a meal, you're going to burn more calories from that meal as a result of taking a good, well-made, concentrated green tea extract. In addition, it has specific fat oxidation properties. It actually burns fat. I'm not suggesting that you're going to lose 20 pounds in a week, but I am saying that this is going to help your body to metabolize fat more efficiently. Over time, taking a green tea extract can help you to have a better fat to lean muscle ratio. So from a weight control standpoint, this is very good news. Additionally, green tea helps to stabilize blood glucose or blood sugar. And unstable blood sugar is one of the contributing factors to increased weight. So by stabilizing blood sugar, you have an effect on weight control and weight management. So it's really quite remarkable stuff. You need enough of it. We've got enough of it in green tea CR. It has to be the right extract. We've got the right extract. But the science is there for healthy weight management.
13: All right. Now, Chris, you say that with Purity's formula, it provides you with about 3 cups worth of green tea in each 2-capsule serving. So you get all of the green tea's concentrated benefits for energy, for heart health, for alertness in just 2 caps. Plus, you get the curcumin and the resveratrol, too. So it's easy. You call it your daily shortcut to better health. Explain this idea of a healthy shortcut and explain some of the top benefits as well.
14: Well, I mean, you could, for example, drink 3 cups of good concentrated green tea each day, eat at least 1 really rich curry made with a lot of turmeric root, and drink a couple of glasses of red wine. You could do that every day. Most people will not do that every day, but they still might want the benefits of 3 of the biggest superstar protective health-enhancing nutrients on the entire planet. So when I call this a daily shortcut, I'm simply saying that you can get in a capsule, in a good capsule, what you'd otherwise have to get by drinking a few cups of tea, eating at least 1 large, you know, turmeric-laden curry every day, and drinking a couple of glasses of concentrated red wine.
13: Again, we're talking with Chris Killam, the medicine hunter. Now, in this new green tea CR formula from Purity, it's really about the research. Share with us some of your favorite studies and the headlines on the curcumin that we didn't get to yet. I know this is one of your favorite ingredients for joint comfort and even for brain health.
14: Well, I especially like the liver protective, heart protective, and joint modifying properties of this stuff. The liver is our greatest detoxifying organ, and we know that we're constantly bombarded by toxins in the environment. In fact, blood studies show that newborn babies contain 200 industrial pollutants in their blood at the time of birth. So we need a functioning, super healthy, very strong liver. We might not think about our livers that much, but we need that. Mm-hmm. And we know that curcumin protects the liver. It keeps it strong. From a cardiac standpoint, it's highly beneficial for the heart. It's very good for maintaining healthy cholesterol and healthy platelet levels. And from a joint standpoint, we have innumerable studies showing overall improvement in joint health and relief and stable inflammatory activity, better joint mobility as a result of taking curcumin. I like the brain protective studies as well. You know, curcumin delivers all this. So I regard it as one of the single most important things that you can put in your body. And I'm very well aware that most people are not going to eat enough raw turmeric root to get the benefits that they should and that they can get from a concentrated curcumin extract.
13: I want to remind people that they can call now to get started with a free bottle of Green Tea CR from Purity Products. 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Call now. All right, back to the show. Chris, I don't want to get too technical here, but these antioxidants in green tea are classified as polyphenols, and they really are super powerful and well-respected by scientists. But in this green tea CR formula, there's more. It's got the green tea, it's got the curcumin, the resveratrol that we talked about, plus grape seed extract, bioflavonoids, vitamin C. Can you talk to me about this array of really super antioxidants and polyphenols that you've put in the formula?
14: Well, yeah, I won't say that we kind of went overkill, but I will say that we really, really developed an efficient, comprehensive program here. Grapeseed extract contain a group of highly specialized antioxidant compounds that not only do much of what I've already described, but also enhance the physical integrity of tissue in the blood vessels and the skin. So we put those in there for extra boost in antioxidant activity, but also for a specific type of activity that isn't as much addressed by the green tea, the curcumin, and the resveratrol. The bioflavonoids enhance the overall activity of vitamin C, and vitamin C itself is one of the most important nutrients that we can possibly take in. So I would say that we were very, very thorough. You know, when we went through what could be in this product, we said, you know, what would happen if we put in grapeseed extract, bioflavonoids, and vitamin C? We realized that we would have an utterly superior formula. And just to reiterate, I want people to experience dynamic health. I want people to feel great. This formula, the Green Tea CR, will make you feel great. And that's the purpose of it.
13: All right, Chris, I love this Green Tea CR combination formula. And remember, the CR stands for curcumin and resveratrol. I love that with this complimentary bottle today, our listeners can get started for free. That's great value. What would people expect to pay if they bought all of these separately in the store?
14: Well, I think if they bought high-quality products that contain these ingredients, they'd be into it for about $75 or so, possibly even $80.
13: Yeah.
14: So they'd wind up spending appreciably more than they're going to spend on the green TCR formula. And they still wouldn't get the grapeseed extract. They still wouldn't get the pine bark extract, the bioflavonoids, or the vitamin C.
13: Chris, what kind of results can people expect to see? What can they expect to feel once they start taking this formula?
14: I think that people will feel greater joint mobility and comfort. I think they'll feel more energy. Because these ingredients also help to stabilize and maintain natural healthy blood sugar control, I think they'll have more sustained energy throughout the day. And I would just suspect that people will have an experience of greater vitality. When you have a more highly functional immune system, you just feel more energy and better overall. It's kind of, you know, like those days when you get up and go, wow, I feel great. This is a wow, I feel great formula.
13: Now, Chris, the Green Tea CR, let me get this straight. It provides about 3 cups worth of green tea in each 2-capsule serving. Plus, you get the antioxidant equivalent of several servings of fruits and vegetables. Plus, you get the resveratrol and the joint comfort and brain function benefits of the curcumin. I mean, wow, all in one formula. In the last 2 minutes, talk to me about this shortcut to better health and why you want everyone listening to this program to call now for that complimentary bottle of Green Tea CR.
14: Okay. Fortunately, there's an immense body of science that has been growing steadily for the past 20 years, and it's really rich science now. We know that of the various plant-derived substances that exist, green tea extract, curcumin extract, and resveratrol extract are at the absolute top of the list of protective, vitality-enhancing, overall health-promoting compounds. There just isn't anything like these. They're in the Green Tea CR, CR standing for curcumin and resveratrol, product in meaningful amounts. People will take this product. They're going to feel the difference. You're going to feel energy. You're going to feel more vitality. You're just plain going to feel better, kind of more fluid and in that flow of good health.
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13: 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We appreciate your insight. Thanks so much.
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11: From WBZ News Radio in Boston, this is New England Weekend, where each week right here we come together. We talk about all the topics important to you and the place where you live. It's great to have you back with us this week. I'm Nicole Davis. Some new library cards are coming to the Boston Public Library, and your artwork could be on one of them. The BPL's got a contest going on right now to find some brand new designs from the community. Bailey Watroba returns to the show to tell us all you need to know. After that, we're going to talk trains, as more of them could be coming soon to the rails all over the Commonwealth. MassDOT's Compass Rail Project is all about expanding access and service in Western Mass, connecting the Berkshires and the Pioneer Valley to places like D.C. and New York. MassDOT's Rail and Transit Administrator Meredith Schlesinger is here on the show this week. We'll talk about the idea and their latest efforts. And we're wrapping up this week in Boston, where the Everyone 250 initiative recently held a celebration on the Common honoring trailblazers in the local Asian American Pacific Islander community. One of the honorees, Suzanne Lee, joins us this week, along with the president and CEO of Embrace Boston, Imari Paris Jeffries. We'll have more on that coming up. You might not think that deeply or too much about your library card because usually it's just sitting in your pocket or on your desk or in your wallet, but it actually is a really powerful tool. If you think about it, not only does it help you check out books and get access to resource material, but at the Boston Public Library, it opens up a whole new world of performances and

0: classes, experiences, and really life assistance, too. Over the years, the BPL has had a few different designs for their cards, and now they want to add a few more, but those designs are coming straight from you, the public. They're running a design contest from now through June 15th. Let's welcome back Bailey Watroba. She's been here on the show before. Bailey is a senior public relations associate over at the BPL. So, Bailey, great to have you back. What inspired this contest?
1: We were looking ahead to Library Card Sign-Up Month, which is September every year. And we were excited to do a new activation to get folks excited for the month and to sign up for a library card if they don't have one already. And we thought, what better time to launch a card design contest? We're looking for people who are BPL cardholders to submit their own designs of what the Boston Public Library means to them, what Free to All means to them, kind of give their own take on a cool design that brings to light what the library gives to people. And then it will be custom and cool for people to get.
0: How many of the winners are you going to be choosing? Just one or several? How's that going to work?
1: Yes. So we're going to choose three winners, one for the youth age range, that's 0 to 12, one for teen, which is 13 to 17, and then an adult winner for 18 and up.
0: Okay. And are these going to be permanent designs or just for a short time?
1: We're thinking they'd be limited edition, but if people love them, we could keep them for a long time. We're going to see how it goes. We'll probably print a certain number of them and see how long they last. We're aiming for at least until next library cards in a month.
0: Okay. You know, I mean, the library offers so many great options for not just books and, you know, books on tape and stuff like that through Libby and everything, but resources in general. I mean, there's a lot of stuff to pull from here for people who are taking part.
1: Oh, absolutely. I know that people think that we may just stop at books, but there's plenty more going on. I know we have career help, we've got a business library, we've got English speakers of other languages classes, lots of author talks coming through, arts and crafts programs, story times for little kids. So the opportunities are endless.
0: What if somebody doesn't happen to live in Boston but has a BPL card? They can still take part in this, right?
1: Absolutely. So I'm glad you asked that because people sometimes forget that the Boston Public Library is the library for the Commonwealth. So we're actually the library for the entire state of Massachusetts. So people who don't live in Greater Boston but live in Massachusetts, work in Massachusetts, or study in Massachusetts are all eligible for a BPL library card. So if you don't have one, you can go get one at a location. But even if you're not close enough to a location, you can sign up for an e-card online.
0: Now, of course, there's a lot of AI art going around these days. Is that something you're looking for? Or are we looking for really just original work here?
1: We are looking for original work. I'm glad you brought that up. We've already actually seen quite a few AI submissions. And while they're lovely renderings, we are really looking for something that is made truly by someone who put their, you know, heart and soul into something, original artwork. That really brings to light the BPL because, you know, we want something original.
0: For sure. And it's a photograph, by the way. If somebody takes like a really cool photo of, I don't know, the lion or something in the staircase of the main branch, that's just an idea that I had. But if they take a really cool photo, is that okay to submit as well?
1: You know, we actually haven't thought about that. We're mainly looking for like digitally made art or, you know, manual like pen to paper pencils art. Because I know we have plenty of photos on hand of our beautiful building, so we prefer a different take on it.
0: That's true. That makes total sense. All right, so how can somebody get this submitted, make sure it's in the right, you know, template and so on and so forth? Where can they get the info for that?
1: Yeah, absolutely. So all the information is on our website at bpl.org. The longer URL is bpl.org/Boston-Public-Library Card Design Contest. It's a long one, but we have it all hosted on our website. There's a form that you have to submit through. We prefer everything come digitally so we can track it all. Mm-hmm. So if you want to do something on paper, we prefer you scan it for us and upload it through the form. We have an optional downloadable template too. So if you'd like to just print that off and draw directly on it and then scan it back up for us, that's perfect. It has all the dimensions that you need if you want to do something digitally or just draw on your own piece of paper. So hopefully that's helpful for folks to get started. And then, yeah, there's a basic form that you can submit and you can you have the choice to add, you know, the inspiration behind your creation, kind of what inspired you to draw it or create it, and why you love the library.
0: Okay, and how long do people have to get this done?
1: They have until June 15th, so a couple more weeks, hoping that that will be a good time for us to then have the staff vote on those creations, and then we can get them in production for Library Card Senate Month in September.
0: Well, how can people find out more about what's happening at the library? I know there's all kinds of ways to get in touch with you and stay connected.
1: Absolutely. You can check us out on bpl.org. We have plenty of newsletters you can sign up for there as well. We have a monthly newsletter that comes to you every month. And then we are on social media on Facebook, Instagram, and Blue Sky. So follow us there, and we will be posting about all of our lovely events and activations.
0: Bailey, thank you so much for the time.
1: Of course. Thanks, Nicole. It's great talking with you.
0: There is a lot of moaning and groaning these days at the gas pump. I know, I'm right there with you. Even when you're online trying to book a flight ticket, have you seen the prices lately? Jet fuel is super expensive right now. Same with fuel for our cars. That price of gas is not coming down anytime soon, so say the experts. So that's got a lot of people taking a second look at trains, not just for their commutes, but also for vacations. That being said, at MassDOT, they've been working on ways to make it easier for you to take the train for quite some time now. A major project that they're working on is called Compass Rail. The aim here is simple, of course. Connect as many cities and towns as possible from Boston straight to the Berkshires via rail. Recently, I saw that there are talks going on between Amtrak and MassDOT to expand service between Springfield and New York, not just several times a day, but maybe even hourly. So I wanted to go get an update on what's happening here and what else is happening with Compass Rail. That is where Meredith Schlesinger comes in. She is the state's rail and transit administrator, so she is here with us now. I really appreciate your time, Meredith, and I first want to know how this push, really for the Springfield area, for this potentially hourly service came to pass.
2: We've been hearing from residents in Western Massachusetts for years about how they wanted expanded passenger rail service, and really we did some studies. We did some preliminary work on that. We have some service out there already. But really, the infrastructure bill that was passed 5 years ago really made all of those studies all of a sudden seem much more possible because there was federal funding involved. Historically, passenger rail has been funded by the annual appropriations process at the federal level. And unlike highways or transit, there is no trust fund or guaranteed funding at the federal level for passenger rail. For the first time, this was able to happen 5 years ago, and all of a sudden, with that funding availability, we were able to look at the landscape and say, hey, we can make some of this happen now and make these investments. And we really view our Compass Rail program, which is what we call everything that we're doing out there, the north-south services that already exist, mm-hmm. the upcoming west-east services with Springfield as the hub, we really view that as an overall vision. And then there are incremental projects along the way that at different levels will of investment that will provide service improvements. And so it's not as though we have to, it's not one project, it's a program of projects. So we're not waiting till you don't have to do everything to get some service benefit. We really feel that a multimodal transportation system that gets people to where they need to go safely and reliably really is the backbone of our economy and our quality of life. And that is across Massachusetts. Providing more transportation options spurs economic development, and passenger rail can reduce roadway congestion and greenhouse gas emissions, which has broader positive impacts.
0: And this is really going to be hugely beneficial, I think, when it comes not just to travel and tourism, but to business. I mean, this could bring in people from all around New England to really take advantage of some incredible opportunities we have in the Pioneer Valley, in the Berkshires. We have so many great summer destinations coming up here. Talk to us about the impact when it comes to the economy that this could bring for Western Mass.
2: We're really, really excited about it, especially when you just mentioned the Berkshires. We're starting our summer Berkshire Flyer service again in June, mm-hmm. and we've been able to work with Amtrak and our partners at CSX in New York State in order to change the times a little bit so that people coming in on a Friday can go to Tanglewood and go participate in all of the events over a Berkshires weekend that really do help the local economy from that tourism perspective, but also just having that reliable transportation service means that people also living in the Berkshires can go to New York City. And so having that accessibility, having that opportunity means that you can really open up, not just for the Berkshire Flyer, but for all the services we run, making things more accessible, whether that's getting to essential services, whether that's visiting friends, but that's getting people out and about and able to participate in the economy and really make it more attractive for businesses to locate here, make it more attractive for people to live in certain in different areas. Mm-hmm. And as we all know, we have a very challenging housing affordability issue. So the more places that you can make accessible by rail and other forms of transportation, more ability we have to give people an opportunity to live in the locations that they want to live and have the types of careers or family opportunities and access that they really deserve.
0: For sure. So where are we at when it comes to working with Connecticut on this? I'm assuming that your counterpart in Connecticut, you two have been talking. What's the situation there now?
2: So we partner with Amtrak as the operator, and we also partner with Connecticut and Vermont and New York for our various routes. So we partner with Connecticut on the Hartford Line service with Amtrak and, future Springfield to New York service, additional service, would obviously go through Connecticut and requires partnership with them too. So we all meet regularly because we have existing services too that we have to work through any issues or upcoming construction. We're always in touch to discuss the current and future rail plans and the corresponding infrastructure, equipment, facility requirements. And these are part of our ongoing discussions about, a lot of things about the service, whether that's, short term, how we are communicating construction windows to customers so that they know, hey, there's going to be some construction improvements being made that's going to change service for a few weeks. So we talk about everything from that kind of short term stuff to these long term. How do we get to where we want to go in terms of service expansion? So those conversations are productive and we really have a great partnership and history with them.
0: Yeah, and you're working with Amtrak, as you mentioned, as the operator here. You've got a great relationship with them from what I've been able to see here in eastern Massachusetts. And even with this ongoing expansion through the Pioneer Valley, how are they approaching this project too?
2: Well, we were actually thrilled that they actually came to us with this proposal of looking at how they could better serve the markets that we serve today, but what else can we do? And so this was something that Amtrak approached us in Connecticut about in these regular conversations that we have. And so we obviously found it really attractive. And while there's a lot of things to figure out, we're really excited about the opportunity and that Amtrak came to us with this concept.
0: We already, of course, have a lot of rail already in place. Would this expansion require more rail to be built? Are you building new tracks? What's happening here with all that?
2: So depending on where, but in general, the service utilizes the existing tracks and stations that are already in place. There are going to be different infrastructure elements that are improved, such as double tracking in certain areas, adding sidings, the sort of improvements that, again, allow for additional trains to be run. But these are, it's not doing a new greenfield right of way. We're not clear cutting through some, a whole new area of Massachusetts. It's really going to be on the existing right of way, on the existing routes that exist today, just with an enhanced service.
0: All right. So what's our timeline here? What are you thinking? I mean, obviously, there's nothing that is set in stone or set in rails, so to speak, whatever idiom you want to use. But what are we looking at when it comes to a timeline here that we might be starting to see some of this expanded service here in Western Mass?
2: Sure. So there are a couple things happening currently that we'll see over the next couple of years. So for example, we have a $108 million federal grant to make improvements on the CSX owned territory between Worcester and Springfield. That will result in two daily round trips from Boston to Springfield to New Haven in 2030. So we are moving ahead on that. The money is there. The agreements are there. The partnership is there. So we're really, really excited. And we're looking at that as sort of a phase one of, West-East rail service. Mm-hmm. We are also supporting Amtrak's federal grant application for new train sets. That is also really important for new service, is that you actually have to have the trains. And unfortunately, that's not something you can just go buy off the lot. Those do take some time to procure.
0: Yeah.
2: But they did submit a federal grant a few months ago. And presuming that that grant is awarded, that would give all of the states in the region an opportunity to have more train sets coming online. And that is really one of the big factors into when we would be able to expand service. Mm. Another element are some of the facilities that are needed. These are new train sets. They're different from what we have today. So those require different facility requirements. So all of those discussions are ongoing. We also, as part of that sort of funding window where Amtrak applied for the additional train sets, We also applied for funding for a layover and maintenance facility in Springfield to support those new train sets. So there are a lot of moving pieces, but we're moving everything that we can forward as funding and the facility and equipment issues arise.
0: So how can people stay in contact with what's happening at MassDOT with this project, any other rail news? How can they connect with you?
2: Sure. So we, on our website on mass.gov, we have a Compass Rail site where people can go in and look at our latest updates, sign up for a newsletter, see all the PowerPoint presentations I've given on the various elements of the projects if you really want to get into it. We have a Compass Rails on Instagram. We have different social media through our marketing. So everyone's algorithm will hopefully, really, if they're interested, will drive them towards more information. But of course, people can always reach out to us directly. We are public servants. We're here to answer questions and provide any information we can.
0: Great. Meredith, I really appreciate your time. Thank you so much.
2: Thank you.
0: When you're making your way through Boston Common and you stop by the Embrace statue, you're going to find it sitting on the 1965 Freedom Plaza. Looking down closer at the plaza, you'll notice dozens of names etched in the tiles. They're all permanent markers, honoring people in the city who may not be as well known, and one of them is Harry Hom Dow. He was known for breaking barriers in the legal world and otherwise as a member of the Asian American community. And it was because of that work that this year the Everyone 250 movement chose this year's Embrace Honors to be named after him. Seven local AAPI trailblazers were recently chosen to be uplifted as part of that ceremony. It's for the work they're doing to fight inequality and injustice in their communities. One of them, Suzanne Lee, joins us this week on New England Weekend. She's here with Amari Paris Jeffries, whom, of course, we've had before. He is the president and CEO of Embrace Boston. Amari, for people who may not know about this, I know we've talked about it here on the show in the past. Remind us what Everyone 250, what this initiative is all about.
3: Everyone 250 started 3 years ago as a coalition of art, culture, organizations, cultural leaders, educators who really thought ahead about the 250 and how we celebrate all of America's firsts. And we thought there was no better way to celebrate America's first than to include every single person. And everyone's origin story did not start in 1776. And that's one of the unique, great parts about this country. We have so many first day of schools, if you will, many different origin stories for different populations and immigrant groups. And so Boston, as one of America's storytelling cities, has an entry point to so many of those stories, and we want to include them all. Mm-hmm. And by including cultural organizations, we got to illuminate the way in which they might celebrate the semi-quincentennial. And so this idea of celebrating Harry Hom Dow, one of the original pioneers of the 1965 Freedom Rally Plaza, and illuminating his legacy by raising up some icons and leaders and visionaries during AAPI month was an idea that came through a coalition of some of those organizations.
0: Love that. So let's talk about Harry for a few minutes. Suzanne, I mean, he broke so many barriers. The first Chinese American admitted to the Massachusetts bar. And really, this was a man whose life was dedicated to uplifting the underserved and helping those in his community who he felt were being overlooked. Tell us a little bit about Harry and the work that he did when he was with us.
4: Well, you know, not everybody... Harry is a big name in the AAPI community, but outside the AI community and the South End area of Boston, not that many people know that he walked with Martin Luther King when he was here. He's a great partner with Mel King that in the whole era, it really dig deep into the work in the South End area to support the everyday people who... It's been impacted by a whole lot of everyday issues, including not knowing what their rights are, particularly around immigration. So Harry, your legacy is really helping people navigate that immigration path. Because after the repeal of the 1882 Chinese Exclusion Act, when it was repealed after World War II, because China and US were allies. Now, this is almost 100 years of that kind of exclusion of Chinese coming into the country. So there were a lot of Chinese laborers here that were never able to bring their family here. So they were here alone. But all of a sudden, you have this open door and limited number. So there was a lot of uncertainty and also a lot of not quite honest lawyers around that take advantage of people not knowing the law. So there was a lot of people fall victim to that kind of practice. So Harry really stepped in to make sure that folks in the community know who's trustworthy and how to go about getting things done. So in honor of his work, we established the Harry Ham Dow Memorial Defense Fund that we do a fundraiser every year to raise funds so that that kind of community lawyering to help service on people who don't have a lot of money for legal help can get that service.
0: Well, I'm grateful that the spotlight is being shined on that through this event and otherwise. And Imari, then talk to me a little bit about why you all chose Harry to name this after him. Of course, he's a part of that 1965 Freedom Monument you were talking about. Why Harry when there are so many great trailblazers in our city?
3: Well, the 1965 Freedom Plaza, there's 70 names that are enshrined there, and those names were selected by the community. And right before we erected the Embrace, we had people vote. And Embrace has always been focused on belonging. And so on that plaza, we thought about people who served alongside of Martin Luther King and Coretta Scott King, people from the 50s, 60s, and up to 1975. And so on the plaza, there are people of Asian descent, there are people of Latino descent, indigenous descent, Jewish descent, obviously Black Americans. 45% of the people who are memorialized on the plaza are women. And so when we thought about how can we continue to raise up the stories, we wanted to start with the people on the 1965 Plaza. And in this moment, where the othering that's happening has expanded, in 2020, racism was the major sense of othering that we were focused on, but that cancer has expanded to nativism, anti-Semitism, xenophobia, it has expanded to all types of othering. We wanted to illuminate an important story that had not been told, an important Boston hero. And we thought there was no better way to start than the people on that plaza.
0: The other names that I think people need to know include Suzanne Lee, who is right here with us right now. She is one of the several people who are being honored. Suzanne, I want to talk to you about that in a moment, but tell me a little bit first, Imari, about how you chose the people to honor for their trailblazing work.
3: And it I'm going to say it was absolutely an easy process because the names emerged from the community. And so when you think about someone like Suzanne Lee, who is a household name in Boston, and when I see Suzanne, sometimes I fanboy out because and even before we knew each other in real life, I had known about her reputation as an educator, as a leader, as an advocate throughout the city. And so other names and that people know about, like Paul Lee, like Frederick Humdow, Helen Chin Schlichty, Nick Chow, Mass Senator Viviana Howard, and Tina Caruso are our inaugural Harry Humdow honorees. And so these names emerge from the community as people who do the work, who walk the talk. And I think it wasn't even a question that when it comes time to illuminate and name people who deserve to be enshrined permanently, these were the folks that the community chose as the people that we should raise as our inaugural Harry Humdow honorees. And I just feel humbled that I get to be a part of it and clap and send love to my heroes.
0: Absolutely. You know, Suzanne, you are a woman who has broken barriers in the Chinese community yourself. For people who might not know, I mean, of course, you helped to lead the 1975 Chinatown school boycott. I mean, this was right during the busing crisis. This was a watershed moment, really, for not just the Chinese community of Boston, but for mothers in the community, especially for children. Looking back all these years later, the perspective of what you did, how do you feel about how all that played out?
4: Well, it's not what I did. It's what those immigrant mothers did. I was just there at the right moment to help them, to allow their voices to come out and their powers to come out. I have always played that role. It's not about me. It's about everybody.
0: And how would you say that it's translated into the work you're doing today? I mean, obviously, you are a major player over at the Chinese Progressive Association, but also, you know, the community has a lot of new challenges that you're trying to handle. How have the lessons that you learned during the boycott and the years after that, how is that helping you today?
4: Well, you know, I learned everything and practiced everything from what I learned from the civil rights movement. I was the beneficiary of the direct beneficiary of the civil rights movement, where I get to go to elite colleges. Those doors were opened because of that fight. And that fight came about is people coming together and say, this is how we address inequality and how we fight. And it's the same spirits that we need to carry on, particularly today. Everything that we, so many people risk their life for, all those rights and rights are being taken away, eroded, present day, right before our eyes. So we need to learn that lesson and apply that lesson even more. And hopefully that because we do have more access to information nowadays, that we can spread that kind of information and educate people. We've done it before and we need to do it again, that we cannot be complacent and really address the challenge that we have not by centering those voices who are the most impacted. They need to be front and center.
3: This is an American holiday, it's an American celebration, and we are all a part of this country's 250th semi-quincentennial celebration. And so there's no better way to, again, celebrate the diversity of the most wonderful multicultural diverse democracy in this country by illuminating the heroes from every single culture we have. And so that's what makes America America, is our diversity, and that's our strength, and that's our superpower. And so please come on down. Everyone is welcome to come and celebrate with us.
0: Absolutely. And then if people want to find out more about Embrace Boston, or if they want to learn more about Everyone 250, where can they connect with you online?
3: They can go to everyone250.org, and you'll see the other celebrations and marker unveilings. And so there is a series of 20 marker unveilings, and those are historic, underrepresented or underknown historic spots that we are putting markers on for the 250. And these are permanent markers. And so you'll find out a little bit more about that and other 250 celebrations across the city, or embraceboston.org. You'll learn more about all of our programming, all of our celebrations, and you know, be a part of the belonging movement.
0: 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Thanks again for being here. 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
8: Hello there, and thanks for tuning into this week's show. I'm your host, Chris McKay, and I'm really happy to have you along today as we explore and discover the secrets to health, wealth, and better living. And if you're a longtime listener of the show, welcome back. We appreciate it. And if you're just joining us for the first time, nice to have you along today. I want to start by sending a big thank you out to our sponsor, Dr. Newton's Naturals. 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And I want you to check them out when you have a chance, because they really have some great products to improve your health and the health of your family. Okay, on today's show, we're talking about vitamin D, sometimes referred to as the sunshine vitamin. But folks, here's the problem. Many of us aren't getting enough sunshine lately between slathering on those powerful sunscreens and spending more time indoors. And what it really comes down to is this vitamin D deficiency that's out there is causing an avalanche of health problems for 70% of our population, ranging from pain, loss of balance, muscle weakness, depression, increased blood pressure, arthritis, memory loss, and even a compromised immune system. And I have Dr. Michael Pincus with me today to talk about the most effective way to get vitamin D. Dr. Pincus, it's good to talk to you again.
9: Chris, it's great to be back. Thank you.
8: You know, many of you know that Dr. Pincus is a nationally recognized authority on natural and alternative health. He's a successful chiropractor. He's worked with top Hollywood celebrities, professional and Olympic athletes, and he continues to be very involved in some of today's top health concerns. And let's kind of start at the top, Dr. Pincus, and talk a little bit about what are some of the warning signs that you may be deficient in vitamin D?
9: Okay, well, part of it is how you feel. And one of the things, Chris, is being tired for no apparent reason.
8: Okay.
9: But on the reverse side of that, I've seen that a lack of vitamin D affects your sleep. Okay, another big sign is that your bones ache. Now, there's a lot of people listening who've been diagnosed with osteoporosis, which is a thinning of the bone.
8: Mm-hmm.
9: But again, a vitamin D deficiency. A big one is muscle weakness. So you try to get up from a couch, you get in and out of a car, and you're finding it more and more difficult. And that's leading to the high, high prevalence of people falling and injuring themselves.
8: Ah, okay. All right.
9: Which is a huge problem.
8: Right, exactly.
9: Another one is you tend to get more colds, especially upper respiratory problems.
8: Okay.
9: Problems with blood pressure, cardiovascular problems, digestive problems, constipation, bloating, gas.
8: Mm-hmm.
9: It's very, very common. And if you're a diabetic, there's all kinds of data about being deficient in vitamin D, and the list goes on and on. It's a huge problem.
8: What does vitamin D actually do in the body? What is it used for?
9: Well, when we use the word vitamin, it's actually kind of a misnomer because vitamin D is actually a hormone.
8: Okay.
9: And this regulates thousands of genes in the body. Everything from pain, blood sugar, immune system, blood pressure, bone strength. Plus, vitamin D has been linked to maintaining colon health, breast, prostate, and ovarian health. But I'll tell you what, the way we're taking vitamin D is all wrong. It's all messed up.
8: Well, why do you say that? Why is it messed up?
9: Well, first of all, you go to your doctor and they say, yeah, I'm going to put you on a vitamin D supplement, and it's like 400 international units, which is totally worthless. Or God forbid, if you're listening right now and you're taking a multivitamin and you think you're covered, that's why you're on 6 or 8 or 10 different prescription drugs. I'll tell you that right now.
8: Mm.
9: Because your body is not getting enough D. The other thing is that vitamin D is an oil. You don't absorb oils in your body. They're very difficult to digest.
8: Okay.
9: So I've come up with my own vitamin D, which I call Dr. Pincus's vitamin D3 formula.
8: So, Dr. Pincus, what makes your fast melt vitamin D formula so unique?
9: Well, Chris, first of all, I put 5,000 units of vitamin D3 per serving in each tablet so you can actually feel the difference. I wanted to give you enough dosage so it really goes to work. Second, I use the right type of vitamin D in my formula, which is superior and readily available so your body can digest it, and this is known as vitamin D3. And third, my formula is a fast-melt tablet that's available for immediate absorption.
8: You know, you mentioned that vitamin D is an oil. So how were you able to make your formula into a fast melt?
9: Well, good question, Chris. Here's what I've done. I've worked with an advanced team of scientists, and these guys, they know their stuff, and they're using this technology to convert vitamin D, which is an oil, into a dry powder. And once they do that, they put it in this fast dissolving melt for immediate absorption and quick results that you can feel.
8: What's some of the feedback that you're getting, Dr. Pincus, from people that are taking your fast melt D3?
9: Well, I'm getting tons of feedback. You know, I've got people that email me. Here's an email from Betty. And she writes, I was diagnosed with a severe vitamin D deficiency. And she said she tried many other vitamin supplements.
8: Okay.
9: And then she discovered my D3. And she said she went back to her doctor, had her blood test, and her blood test went back into a normal range just within weeks.
8: Wow. All right, folks, I want to take a moment here to let you listeners know that if you want to try Dr. Pincus's vitamin D3 formula, there's a special toll-free number for you to call. 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And when you do call and order, you will not be automatically enrolled in one of those monthly subscription programs. This is a one-time order. So the number to call is 1-800-467-0053. I'll give it to you again. It's 1-800-467-0053. All right, for those of you just joining us, I have Dr. Michael Pincus on the line with us today. We've been talking about Dr. Pincus's fast melt vitamin D3 formula, and this vitamin D deficiency is really an epidemic now, causing all kinds of health concerns. But the issue is, even if you're trying to get vitamin D back in your body, you're most likely taking the wrong type or the wrong form of vitamin D the wrong way, maybe not even getting enough of it. And Dr. Pincus, why don't we start here by talking about, you know, why is this deficiency such an epidemic, despite all of the awareness and the products that you see on the store shelves containing vitamin D?
9: Well, yeah, that's a good point. 70% of us in this country are deficient in vitamin D. The fact is that your body needs vitamin D. This is a hormone that should be there, and it's not there. And the statistics show that back in the 70s when we started getting cable networks and, of course, with the internet, we're not going outside, and most of us get no vitamin D from the sun.
8: What makes your Fast Melt D3 formula a much better choice?
9: Well, Chris, first of all, I put 5,000 units of vitamin D3 per serving in each tablet so you can actually feel the difference. Second, I use the right type of vitamin D in my formula. And third, I've worked with an advanced team of scientists, and they're using this technology to put it in this fast dissolving melt for immediate absorption and quick results that you can feel.
8: Now, is your fast melt vitamin D3 formula manufactured here in the U.S., Dr. Pincus?
9: Yeah, absolutely. My formula is manufactured right here in the USA, Chris. In fact, we have a facility that is a cGMP certified lab, which means current good manufacturing practices. And this is an FDA mandated set of rules that we follow. As a matter of fact, just recently the FDA came in and did an inspection, and they said, hey guys, keep up the good work.
8: Now, you mentioned earlier that there's a strong connection between vitamin D and diabetes. Talk a little bit about how your Fast Melt D3 formula could help folks that are dealing with diabetes or even at risk of getting diabetes.
9: Well, yeah, diabetes is a huge problem. And in type 2 diabetics, what we find is that there's plenty of insulin in the body, but the insulin is not recognized by the cells. And so what vitamin D3 does is it takes that problem and it seems to fix it. Now, they've studied vitamin D3 and it's improved this insulin signature by 60%. And just to give you a comparison, the most popular diabetic drug improves at 13%.
8: Wow. Now, let me ask you this, Dr. Pincus. How can your Fast Melt D3 formula help boost your immune system?
9: Vitamin D is responsible for 200 different chemicals that your immune cells produce to fight off bacteria and viruses. Listen, if you're someone that's susceptible to having any type of cold, flu, I would start right now taking one of my vitamin D3 melts every day. And one of the nice things about this is that besides your immune system being better, you'll find your energy better, you'll find less pain, less arthritic type pain, more mobility, flexibility, better muscle strength. And if you're someone who's concerned about falling, you'll have better balance and a better sense of walking, which is so important these days.
8: So, and how do you take it, Dr. Pincus?
9: You can take it in the morning. You can take it at night. You don't need water, and you put it in your mouth, and, you know, maybe count to 30, it's gone.
8: Wow. And maybe you can share again for those that may have just joined us some of the responses that you get from people that have been taking your formula and what kind of results have they seen?
9: Let me tell you my own story. So over the summer, I didn't take as much of my D3. I was actually traveling and I ran out of it. So what happened to me is, you know, I'm basically pain free, but all of a sudden I started having pain in my hand. I go, what is this? This is weird. But then I realized that I had run out of my D3 formula and I went off of it for several weeks. And the minute I started going on it, it took about 7, maybe 8 days, the pain went away.
8: Wow.
9: Crazy, isn't it?
8: That's how you know something's working, right? If you stop and the health issues come back, well, there's your answer.
9: That's the best test that anyone can listen to, especially if you're on the fence. You're going, well, I wonder if this is really for me. And what I would do, Chris, is next time you give out the number to have people order, is go ahead and order it. I know you mentioned it's a risk-free offer. And go ahead and try it yourself and stay on it for 5, 6 weeks. And then if you still doubt it, then go off of it and see if anything gets worse.
8: And again, folks, I want to take a moment here to let you listeners know that if you want to try Dr. Pincus's vitamin D3 formula, there's a special toll-free number for you to call. 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This is a one-time order, folks. So the number to call is 1-800-467-0053. I'll give it to you again. It's 1-800-467-0053. So what do you think, folks? Are you one of the 70% of people listening most likely taking the wrong type of vitamin D supplement? Joining us today is our good friend, Dr. Michael Pincus, and we've been talking about his fast melt vitamin D3 formula. And Dr. Pincus, what you're saying is that most of us are deficient in vitamin D. And because of that deficiency, it's causing health issues like pain, muscle weakness, immune problems, and that most vitamin D supplements are not the best form. And more importantly, it's not the right amount of vitamin D to really make an impact. Is that what you're saying?
9: Yes, it's exactly what I'm saying, Chris. It's a multifaceted problem where, one, we're not getting enough vitamin D3 in our system.
8: Mm-hmm.
9: Vitamin D3 is responsible for activating 2,000 different genes in the body, controlling everything from diabetes to hormone production to muscle strength, heart beating correctly, digestion, immune system. it's a really long list. And honestly, it surprised me because in medical school, we learned that vitamin D was necessary for the bones. We get enough being outside and in our milk and end of story.
8: Right.
9: And for the first 20-some years of my practice, I never prescribed vitamin D. I just didn't think it was necessary. And then in the early 2000s, the studies started coming out. And now there's over 2,300 studies that just show that vitamin D is absolutely necessary. It's not just a good idea. It's absolutely necessary. It's a hormone that should be in the body, and it's not there.
8: Can you share some of that research, Dr. Pincus? And more importantly, what's the conclusion of the research related to vitamin D?
9: Well, one of the biggest studies ever on vitamin D were from the U.S. Navy.
8: Okay.
9: So I think it was like 145,000 men and women were studied, and they found that the number one non-combat reason that people died in the Navy was due to melanoma.
8: So skin cancer.
9: So I'm reading this study, you know, I kind of paused right there and I went, yeah, it makes sense. You know, people are out on the decks of ships in the equator and all over the world and they're getting the harmful
8: exposure,
9: UV sun rays and they're developing skin cancer. But then I read on and it said most of the victims were office workers, like clerks and people in hangers and inside. And I went, oh my God. So it was a link going back to vitamin D deficiency in the body.
8: What about muscle and bone strength? Can your D3 formula help with that?
9: Yeah, it's critical. Like if you're someone that's over 50, especially, you're seeing a progression of the core muscles in your body starting to slow down. First, it's kind of a clumsiness that people kind of feel like they're getting clumsy physically. And then it's a lack of flexibility that you start to stiffen up. And you feel it at night, especially if you're in bed, rolling from side to side. You wake up with your knees hurting, your legs are restless, your shoulders hurt. That's that stiffness setting in that's associated with the lack of this vitamin D3 in my formula. So if you're someone listening right now and you're having a lot of joint pain, bone pain, muscle pain, fibromyalgia, I would say start on my formula like immediately and start taking one or two of my vitamin D3s a day for the first week or two to get your doses up quickly.
8: So let me ask you about these gummy vitamins. Does that work? Can you put enough vitamin D into a little gummy bear? And is that the best way to get it in your body?
9: No, of course not, Chris. You know, they'll go to any type of lengths to try to market things that seem good, but you're taking a lot of sugar and gelatin and wax. My thing is, it's not what you take, it's what your body absorbs.
8: Well, I want to talk more about what happens when people start taking your fast melt D3 formula.
9: Boy, that's a really good question, because the first area that the vitamin D seems to affect is your energy, your sleep, your outlook, your moods. And then after being on it for a while, your core strength will come back. So for those of you who have slowed down, you're going to feel more energy, like physically. So it's kind of like feeling a little bit younger, Chris.
8: And who wouldn't want that?
9: Right.
8: And maybe you can share again for those that may have just joined us, some of the responses that you get from people that have been taking your formula and what kind of results have they seen?
9: Well, one of the surprising ones was I gave it to my brother-in-law who had gone to his doctor and was very concerned about his cholesterol, his blood fat, and his weight. And I put him on my vitamin D3, and he went back in 3 months later, and his blood profile was perfect.
8: All right, I want to take a moment here to let you listeners know that, again, if you want to try Dr. Pincus' vitamin D3 formula, there is a special toll-free number for you to call right now. It's 1-800-467-0053. 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So that number to call is 1-800-467-0053. And keep in mind, folks, you have absolutely nothing to lose here because Dr. Pincus's vitamin D3 formula is guaranteed to be safe and effective or your money back. And when you do call an order, you're not going to be enrolled in one of those automatic monthly subscription programs. This is a one-time order. So I encourage you, the number to call is 1-800-467-0053. I'll give it to you again. It's 1-800-467-0053. So how about it, folks? I mean, what it really comes down to here is we're not getting the right form or enough vitamin D delivered the right way, which is why we have so many of these health concerns that you probably can't put your finger on. And Dr. Pincus, I want to start just recapping here that there are a couple different forms of vitamin D, and maybe explain why the typical form that you would find in most off-the-shelf D formulas is different from what you've put together here.
9: Well, there's vitamin D2 and there's vitamin D3. And D2 is the type of vitamin D that has to be activated by your body, so it has to be converted into vitamin D3. Vitamin D3 is the activated form, so it's ready to go to work. Now, the vitamin D3 that I use in my formula, I think it's the best because I've seen the best results with myself, with my family, with my patients. Plus, I've worked with the lab where the people in the lab have taken this, and they test their blood every day to see how the D is going, and it's going up and out through the roof where it should be.
8: Wow. So, Dr. Pincus, I mean, who should consider taking your fast melt vitamin D formula?
9: Well, I would definitely start with kids for development and immunity. Obviously, young adults in their 20s need vitamin D to keep their immune system strong.
8: Mm-hmm.
9: Then men and women in their 30s, you're talking about heart health, immunity, cardiovascular problems start to turn on. But it's also the child-rearing years, and vitamin D for pregnant women is very, very important.
8: Mm-hmm.
9: People in their 40s... That's when, you know, you start feeling more of those aches and pains like you've never felt before. You think you're getting older. And again, it's important for your hormones and to keep yourself physically active. And of course, when you're in your 50s, you start feeling stiffer. You can't golf. You can't play tennis. You know, you start becoming aware of your body not functioning.
8: Mm-hmm.
9: And then people over 60, I just wish that every senior citizen would go on this formula. Imagine living in your senior years where you have confidence in your balance and you're able to have the energy to get things done and mental clarity. You know, this is more and more important as we go along because people are living longer, but the quality of life is not great.
8: You know, is it ever too late, Dr. Pincus, such that your fast melt D3 formula wouldn't be a worthwhile investment?
9: If you can see the breath on the mirror in the morning, then you know that you're a candidate for this. Because a lot of the things that people suffer from, they're suffering from a lack of this vitamin in their body. So it's never too late to try something like this. And the sooner you can get on my formula, the better odds you're going to have of having a really healthy, high energy, high mobility life from here on out.
8: Yeah, well, it makes a lot of sense. And Dr. Pincus, what can someone expect when they start taking your fast melt D3 formula?
9: Well, you're going to notice within the first several days that something's changing in your body because this kickstarts so many different cycles in your body that you'll start having less pain, having more energy, and having better mental clarity, better sleep. Your moods can be affected by this. Vitamin D3 is necessary to get these things running.
8: Well, Dr. Pincus, unfortunately, we only have a few minutes left. Anything else you want to share with our audience here in our final minutes?
9: For those of you listening, we've covered a lot of ground. Working with the body is tricky, as you know. And we're talking to your listeners of your show. You know, they're of all walks of life with all various conditions. And so I'm trying to give some good health advice here, Chris. The point is get yourself out of it. Get yourself on this formula and see for yourself. It's not against the law, for you to try something to see if it works.
8: That's an, it's an interesting way to put it.
9: That's all we're doing. We're talking about nutrition. We're not talking about rocket science here.
8: Right,
9: but
8: right.
9: But there's a lot of science behind what I'm talking about. The key is to get on this formula and give it a month or two. Every day, take one of these things. And start to see improvements in your pain, your blood pressure, your blood sugar, your energy, your sleep habits. This is my appeal to your listeners to get on this formula and try it for themselves.
8: Well, Dr. Pincus, again, thank you for taking time to be with us today.
9: Thank you, Chris.
8: All right, folks. Well, here is your final opportunity. 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

0: 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I'm Chris McKay. 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
5: Three people have been killed in the latest strike by the U.S. military on a suspected drug boat in the eastern Pacific. U.S. Southern Command posts on X the boat was traveling along a known narco-trafficking route and was operated by known terrorist groups, though the post doesn't say which groups. A new congressional map favoring Republicans in Louisiana is now headed to that state's governor's desk after the legislature in Louisiana passed the map Friday designed to give Republicans one more seat in the U.S. House. That path cleared for the new map after a Supreme Court decision limiting how much race can be considered when lawmakers redraw districts. The new map eliminates one of the state's black majority congressional districts. In the NBA, New York's Knicks will find out tonight who they'll play against in next week's NBA Finals. Jennifer Paulsoni has more.
6: Let's go, New York.
7: The Knicks will either visit the Oklahoma City Thunder or San Antonio Spurs for Game 1 of the Finals Wednesday. Both the Spurs and Thunder face off in a decisive Game 7 Saturday night in Oklahoma City. Let's go, Knicks! In other news, Knicks center Mitchell Robinson has suffered a broken pinky finger and has no timetable set for a return.
5: A ninth victim's been recovered from the scene of a chemical tank implosion at a paper mill in Longview, Washington. Vacuum trucks were used Friday by crews to pump water and chemicals out of the rooms inside the Nippon Dynawave building. Two people are still missing and are presumed dead after the huge chemical tank imploded Tuesday. A federal ICE agent's facing several charges after state police from Minnesota arrested him in Texas for a shooting in Minnesota earlier this year. Prosecutors in Minnesota say Agent Christian Castro was trying to arrest a suspect after a car chase who had fled into his home, where Castro fired into his front door, shooting the suspect's roommate. Officials say footage of the incident shows a different set of circumstances from what Castro had told police happened. I'm Scott Carr.
8: I'm Al Griffith with this quick check and the stories that are trending right now on WBZ News Radio 1030. Five people from Massachusetts are dead after a chain reaction crash early Friday morning in Virginia. Dozens of others are injured. A 25-year-old from Worcester was killed in one vehicle. In the other, a 45-year-old man, a 44-year-old woman, a 13-year-old girl, and a 7-year-old boy, all from Greenfield, Massachusetts. Massachusetts is suing UnitedHealthcare. Here's

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1: No company is above the law.
2: That's the message from Massachusetts Attorney General Andrea Campbell after filing a lawsuit in Suffolk Superior Court against United Healthcare. The AG alleges the company got higher payments from the state by falsely manipulating the health status of MassHealth members in its senior care options plan.
1: Providers like United Healthcare are required to act in good faith, not only on behalf of their members, but on behalf of Massachusetts taxpayers who fund these programs.
0: I'm Al Griffith.
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4: Liar, liar, pants on fire. Good morning, Cooner Country. Okay, my friends, Jill Biden and Joey have now been caught in a scandal of historic proportions. And I know many of you are going to say to the Cooner man, we knew it, I knew it, we all knew it, but now it has come out, and I got to tell you, my friends, it makes Jill Biden and Joe Biden look even worse. Even worse, everybody remembers that fateful debate, June 27th, 2024, on This Is CNN in Atlanta, where Joe Biden debated Donald Trump, and Biden had an epic meltdown, one never ever seen in presidential debate history. He publicly disintegrated. There's no other way to put it. And everything that we had been saying about Biden that was obvious to so much of the country, that he was suffering from serious cognitive mental decline, that he clearly was suffering from early stages of Alzheimer's, dementia, it was obvious. He's walking off and wandering into the fields. He keeps drooling. He can't answer basic questions. He can't read a speech. He forgets where he is. They call the day short for him at 2 o'clock in the afternoon. He could barely function for 3 or 4 hours a day. This was so obvious. And yet the Democrats, and in particular, this is what is most disturbing. His wife, Lady Macbeth, as she was called by many within Biden's inner circle, they called her Lady Macbeth. In other words, the woman scheming for power, the woman who wants power even more than her man, the woman who will do anything to prop her mentally declining vegetable of a husband up. And not only was she propping him up for 3.5 years, she pushed him to run for a second term. She wanted to prop him up for another 4 years on top of the other 3.5 years. And then it all came undone in one debate. In one debate, it was over. Biden rambled, couldn't answer the questions. At times made absolutely no sense. His eyes looking beyond that 1,000-mile stare, his mouth wide open. Again, at times saliva almost dripping down his chin. The country saw what his people saw on a daily basis up close. And what, if you were paying attention like this great audience was, we saw again and again and again, and there was now no putting that genie back in the bottle. And so now, 2 years after that fact, in a stunning interview with CBS, an interview that I'm telling you, she and Joe Biden and the Democrats will never ever be able to live down. Why this woman agreed to do this interview is beyond me. But it was a mistake of epic proportions. She's asked by the interviewer on that fateful debate night, what was your reaction? Listen now to Jill Biden's stunning response. Roll cut 8, Mike.
5: As you saw it unfold, I wasn't horrified, I was frightened, because I had never, ever seen Joe like that before or since. Never.
6: Or since.
5: Yes.
6: Or You've since. Never seen him like
5: never.
6: That?
5: Never. No.
6: What happened?
5: I don't know what happened. I mean, as I watched it, I thought, oh my God, he's having a stroke. And it scared me to death.
4: I thought he was having a stroke. By the way, she says, I've never seen him like that. Never mind before. I'll get to that in a second. Since? We've seen him in public wandering around. We've seen him like that since. But so she thought he was having a stroke. This is what she says now. Oh my God, I've never seen him like this. Joey's having a stroke. Now, I want to ask all of you, okay? Just leave politics out of this. Just as a human to human now, okay? I'm asking all of you. If you see, I don't care, your husband or your wife, your spouse, in a public setting, and you're like, oh my God, she's having a stroke, or oh my God, he's having a stroke. What would you do? Honestly, what would you do? I'll tell you what I would do. I'd call 911. I'd walk up and say, come here, sweetheart, come here. No, come here. Come here. Somebody, is there a doctor? I need a doctor. I would ask for a doctor immediately. I would call 911 and I would send my Grace, in this case, my loved one, to the hospital ASAP, right? Isn't that what you would do, what I would do, what any normal spouse, any normal loving spouse would do? But no, this is what Dr. Jill, as she likes to be called, this is what Lady Macbeth did. After that disastrous debate performance, she dragged Joe afterwards in front of a pro-Democrat partisan crowd. And there was Joe, his eyes like a beetle. Again, lost, staring off at that 1,000-mile stare. And she looks at him like he's a 5-year-old child. Now, this is right after the debate. So according to her, she thought her husband was having a stroke on stage. And you remember? Joe, you did great. You answered all the questions, Joe. This is what she did after she says she thought her husband was having a stroke. Roll cut 8, Mike.
7: Oh, you did such a great job. You answered every question. You knew all the And let me ask the crowd, what did Trump do? Lie!
4: Unbelievable. Now, I'm telling you right now, this woman is a monster. We'll get to Joe Biden in a second, but I'm just telling you, this woman, this is his wife? No wonder his staff called her Lady Macbeth. This woman is sick. She's sick. This is your wife? It was elder abuse. I'm telling you, it was elder abuse. And what is now clear, crystal clear, because now all the former top aides are speaking out. One of the biggest former top aides who worked with Biden every day said that what you saw on that stage was not, she's in fact come out and said, she's lying. Lying. He goes, I mean, stone cold lying. We witness this every single day. What you saw, America, that night on CNN, we watched every day when we were with him. He rambled. He lost his train of thought. He never made sense. He kept looking around. He was confused. He forgot the basic, just the basics. Basically, he could only function between 10 in the morning and 2 in the afternoon. We had a very narrow window to do anything with him. And that Jill Biden was often there. So she saw it. We saw it. She's lying. And then other aides are now speaking out. Here's another one. This is Alex Thompson, a close aide on Jill Biden, saying that she thought she had a stroke, that he had a stroke in that infamous CNN debate. Mike, how much time left? Okay, we'll play it on the other side. Because even now, they're publicly calling her out as a liar. Now, let me just ask all of you. What she did wasn't just abusive, wasn't just abusive to her husband. It's not just elder abuse and cold and callous and manipulative. But it was a crime against the American people. She doesn't realize what she has just admitted to was a crime against the American people. Because just like Woodrow Wilson's wife, Edith Wilson, kept Woodrow Wilson's bad health from the American people while he was bedridden and couldn't function, and she ran the government in secret, it was really Jill Biden that was running our government for nearly 4 years. It was Jill Biden who concealed the fact that her husband was not fit to be president.
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17: When a relationship is in trouble, the natural tendency is to first figure out what went wrong in order to fix it.
18: But that's just as silly to me as before I can lose weight, I have to have a full understanding on how I gained it. It makes no sense whatsoever.
17: Elliot Connie, author of the book The Solution-Focused Marriage, believes that rather than focus on what went wrong, do things that make the relationship better. For instance,
18: having a goal for your relationship. What a goal does is it makes sure that we're all oriented towards the same thing. If I know what our conjoint goals are, I'm going to observe your behavior as differently than if I don't know what your goals are.
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18: When a relationship gets started, there are all these euphoric feelings of pleasure and bliss, and those things happen because you took steps to fall in love and ensure your partner would fall in love, and you have to be willing to take credit for those things. When we're aware of our talent, we're more likely to use them, so you have to understand what your relationship talent is so you can use that talent on your partner.
17: And make note of your successes as your relationship improves.
18: So we had this goal. What's going on in our lives that is evidence that we've taken a step, even if it's ever so slight, towards the accomplishment of that goal? We have a habit sometimes in relationships to delete the positive information and only talk about the negative information.
17: I'm Mike Carruthers, and that's something you should know.
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1: Jeff, this is the perfect move, brilliant move by any communist who would want to take down the United States of America. What greater way is there is to bankrupt a country?
0: CJ, are you talking away from your phone, because we're having a hard time hearing you? You sound like very muffled.
1: How about now?
0: You sound better. You sound better. Go ahead, CJ.
1: What better way for a communist to take down the United States of America or a great city like New York City than to do what Mandani is doing? They tried to take down the Twin Towers. They did not do it. And I, like many, stood up and said, we will never forget. However, we have forgotten to a point where we have allowed communism to grow in our country. He knows exactly what he's doing. Whether it's with the real estate or with the grocery stores, his intention is no competition and to bankrupt the city. You know, who comes up with the code violations? What are the violations? People who have lived in Boston, for instance, or in Massachusetts, know that during the 1970s and 1980s, when there was rent control in our state, landlords, and I'm not talking about landlords that own hundreds and hundreds of units. I'm talking about landlords that own single, two, and three-family homes who are unable to repair their homes because of rent control that has been put in place. And the intention right here now in Massachusetts is on the ballot. And it is quite clear what they intend to do. They intend to do the same thing that Mandami has done. They want to push out people, get them out of the city, get them out of the state. But there is one problem for the people who have to remain here. Once your greatest tax base is removed, which are property taxes and business taxes, who pays the taxes? Who pays the cops? Who pays the firemen? Who pays the garbage collector? New York already knows that. They went through a garbage strike years ago with a garbage spot up to the second floor. These are moves that we have allowed to happen in our country. We have allowed our country to fall into the hands of communists like Bernie Sanders, Liz Warren, and it's happening right here in the city of Boston. And people need to be aware of what's happening. They need to be aware that they are taking away your cities, your state, and your country. And they will continue to do that because their main objective is, and always has been, is to tear down the structure, the fabric, the financial stability of our country. And they will continue to do it unless we resist. And, Jeff, this is on the ballot here in Massachusetts. That's what they intend, whether it be by adverse possession or any other means of confiscating property, they will do it. What was the statement that our present Governor Murray Healey made about the illegals when she was illegally housing them at Logan International Airport? Wasn't it if you have a room in your house, you know, take these people in? It was everything short of legislation in this state. And that's what this is coming to. But it just boils down to the same old fact in what causes this to happen.
0: Oh, you nailed it. CJ, you hit the nail right on the head. Look, ultimately, Mamdani wants... Look, he's got an army of illegals. Many of them are Muslims. Let's all be frank, okay? Let's put our cards on the table, as the Germans would say. And he wants to give them free homes or free apartments. That's what this is all about. So he's seizing property to give to his political friends and his political allies. Well, who are his political friends and political allies? Many of them are illegals who voted for him. Many of them are these radical Muslim activists who helped put him over the top. And, of course, his Democratic Socialists of America, which is Bernie Sanders and AOC and the very radical far left. So that's what this is going to be. They are going to plunder these homes, plunder these apartments, shut them down, seize them, confiscate them, and then hand them over to illegals. And once they finish with these apartment buildings and these rental properties, they're going to go for straight homeowners. And you nailed it. What's a code violation? See, that's the game they're going to play. Now, look, here in Massachusetts, it's going to be like shooting fish in a barrel. You got homes that are 20, 30, 40, 50. Here, right, there's a home on our street. I mean, it's a nice home. Please don't take this the wrong way. But it's 100 years old. You know, a lot of homes are older. Right? You send a CO Weaver, the one that's running a Mamdani's office for tenants, who says we're there to seize private property and we're going to use the regulatory code to take it away from homeowners. You send her to that home as an example. That home is gone. You're going to have to pay $300,000, $400,000, $500,000 in fines. She's going to find everything possible wrong with that home. It's not, by the way, there's nothing wrong with the home. It's a very nice home, clean, you know, well taken care of. It doesn't matter. They're going to find violation after violation after violation because they want you out. So, and by the way, this is property. This is theft. What Mamdani is now proposing, in fact, doing, it's legalized theft. That's all it is. It's private property theft and seizure. It's confiscation like you saw under every communist regime. Kathy Hochul is silent. The City Council of New York City is backing him. The New York Times is backing him. The entire Democratic Party is backing him. And CJ, you're very wise because it's coming to Massachusetts and to other states. But it's coming to Boston and it's coming to Mass. That you can take to the bank. Should the government take over homes and properties and buildings? I say no. What say you?
2: Jeff doesn't get a day off. This request came from his wife. The Cooner Report Weekend Edition on the Voice of Boston, WRKO.
3: I'm Al Griffith with this quick check on the stories that are trending right now on WBZ News Radio 1030. Five people from Massachusetts are dead after a chain reaction crash early Friday morning in Virginia. Dozens of others are injured. A 25-year-old from Worcester was killed in one vehicle. In the other, a 45-year-old man, a 44-year-old woman, a 13-year-old girl, and a 7-year-old boy, all from Greenfield, Massachusetts. Massachusetts is suing United Healthcare. 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
4: No company is above the law.
5: That's the message from Massachusetts Attorney General Andrea Campbell after filing a lawsuit in Suffolk Superior Court against United Healthcare. The AG alleges the company got higher payments from the state by falsely manipulating the health status of MassHealth members in its senior care options plan.
4: Providers like United Healthcare are required to act in good faith, not only on behalf of their members, but on behalf of Massachusetts taxpayers who fund these programs.
3: I'm Al Griffith.
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0: 617-266-6868. Okay, listen now to President Trump. He had a full cabinet meeting yesterday. And as he likes to do, and this is unprecedented, open up the cabinet meeting, completely transparent, to the cameras, to the media, to the press corps. And so he took questions and said, ask me, ask any cabinet member, any question you want. So, of course, they kept asking him about when are these negotiations going to come with Iran to an end? I mean, is it going to go on forever? Is there a time frame? What are you looking at? Listen to the president's response. Roll cut 2A, Mike.
18: Is there a time frame in your mind for...
19: I mean, it happens quickly. The problem is every time I mention a time frame, for instance, I see, you know, we've been doing this for a few months. Vietnam lasted 19 years. Korea lasted 8 years. Afghanistan lasted many years. They were all many, many years, and we're into it for a few months, and I read about you people like you. What's taking so long?
0: So, in other words, other wars have gone on infinitely longer than what's happened with Iran. And, you know, which he's right. What is it? Barely, what is it? Almost 3 months. So, you know, these other, you know, wars have gone on for years. Hell, Afghanistan went on for over 20 years. As he said, Vietnam, 19 years. Korea, 8 years. So wars have gone on for many, many years. By those standards, this is a very quick war. And Trump is saying it's not going to go on that much longer, maybe a couple more months, tops, but, you know, it is going to come to an end. But right away, I'm always being told, you got to do it quicker. What's taking so long? It's a quagmire. You're stuck. the Iranians have you by the tonsils. Now, what is emboldening the regime in Tehran is the fact that we have this treasonous fifth columnist media led by the New York Times and the Washington Post and the Boston Globe and this is CNN and MS Now and the big nightly news broadcasters like CBS News, NBC News, ABC News that keep going on with this fiction that Trump has lost the war and that Iran has won the war. By any rational calculus, any rational measure, I don't know how the hell you can say that, but let that go. So the Iranians are reading the American media, and they do, and they're looking at the American media, and they do, and they're like, oh, Mohammed, Mohammed, Mohammed. Even CNN is saying we win war. New York Times say we winning war. We win war. So they're saying, look, if the media says Trump is lost and we're winning, we're in the driver's seat. Just keep driving a hard bargain at the negotiating table and the Democrats will come through for us in November. And when they win, they will cripple Trump politically and he will then have to basically either just surrender or sign a horrible deal. We win, Trump loses. That's the strategy. And Trump is saying, I'm not falling into that trap. Listen now to the president saying, number one, the media keeps going on that we lost 13 service members, which is a tragedy. A loss of any service member is an absolute tragedy. But you compare that to other wars we've had over the last 100 years. This has been very low casualty so far. Roll cut 2B, Mike.
19: You know, we lost between two wars, two big wars, Venezuela and Iran. We lost 13 souls, 13 great people, met the parents, great people. And it's a terrible thing, but 13. If you look at the war casualties and the deaths in wars from Vietnam and all that, they lost hundreds of thousands of people in numerous of these wars. We're very cognizant of that. We want to lose very few. We want very few to be injured. We're very careful. But war is war. War is dangerous.
0: It is dangerous. It is dangerous. He knows it. And that's why he doesn't want to resume it unless he absolutely has to. And if that means the negotiations go on for a couple more weeks, or as Trump said, even a couple more months, as long as we get a good deal, let the negotiations drag on. So my question to you, good strategy, bad strategy, agree, disagree? Dave in Essex. Thanks for holding, Dave, and welcome. Dave, do we have you? All right, let's see if we can reconnect with Dave. Who do you want me to go to next? All right, Jim in the Freedom State, Florida. Thanks for holding, Jim, and welcome.
20: Hey, Jeff. Thanks for getting me on.
0: My pleasure, Jim.
20: I'll take your question right off the bat. I think that I don't agree with you totally on your analysis of that Iran only has time as their element here. Here's my take. Trump. I it's hard to know exactly the number, but I would say half his base is very wary of us, of this thing continuing on much longer. And they don't, and then if you take the youth, people under 40, the numbers go much higher. He's losing, unfortunately. You know, if you hang out on the net, you know that because that's where they hang out. He's losing a lot of libertarians and all that stuff. So here's what I think when it comes to war. This is what I think the base will, even some of the youth, will accept and won't. Will they accept a quick taking of the strait? Yes. And that, you know, I think he's got to do that soon. Will they accept a grind down with nothing happening, gas continue to go up, and then later, you know, where I disagree with you, they're not going to accept going into putting soldiers' feet on the ground. and going in there and trying to get uranium out, you know, out of Iran, or trying to turn over the regime. They're not going to accept that. And they're not going to accept, you know, and if you go into the Strait, you got to go hard and fast and go with total power and knock them out and get it done. They're not going to accept a grind down. And that's what he's up against. This is, and why heck, Seth, I don't, you know, Jeff, I don't know what happened. Why in the hell did they not go in early and secure the Strait? That's what this thing's all comes down to now. It's the Strait. Yes, can you take that quick? If you can, do it. But anything that grinds on, you know, fuel's going to continue to go up. The longer you go with the Strait, you're causing more global surplus of oil, all that stuff. I don't have to get into all that. But it's not helping in any case to just keep on grinding on. So I don't think time is any kind of advantage.
0: Well, Jim, look, I'm gonna be brutally honest with you. I think Trump's going to fire Hegseth after this war. And because for the life of me, this is the biggest mistake of the war. Okay, I mean, there were two mistakes, but the central mistake of the war was that the people around Trump, led by Hegseth, did not plan for Iran to take over the Strait. This caught them off guard, and it shouldn't have, because almost anybody worth their salt, and they've been gaming this for 20, 25 years, would say one of the most likely responses would be, if we did attack Iran, that they were going to block the Strait of Hormuz. It's so obvious. It's the most vital oil, natural gas, waterway in the world. It's the choke point. It's the mother of all choke points. And, you know, Jim, you know this better than I do. It's not just that 20% of the world's oil and natural gas goes through there. We're talking, that's heating. That's electricity. 40% of homes in Britain, just in Britain, depends upon the natural gas that goes through the Strait of Hormuz. You cut that off, you're seeing it now. Britain is being brought to economically to its knees. But a fertilizer, 30% of the world's fertilizer goes through the Strait. So you're talking about that the fertilizer is what farmers need for their crops. So this is going to cause, you know, potentially, you know, food shortages, maybe even starvation. It's going to devastate the global economy. That we did not seize the Strait of Hormuz in the first days of the war is a question that Hegseth is going to have to answer. And I'm telling you, he has no good answer. And that's why, frankly, we're in the mess that we're in. Because you're right. Essentially, it's about who controls the Strait of Hormuz. Jim, thank you so much for that call.
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29: Alternative medicine. It's becoming more and more acceptable. Why?
30: I think it's patient demand. It's a $34 billion a year industry. I think that classically trained or conventional physicians want to get in on that industry.
29: Dr. Paul Offit, author of the book, Do You Believe in Magic?
30: And in some ways, I think science and conventional medicine are viewed as sort of cold and distant and technological, whereas this is almost imbued with a sense of, you know, spiritualism that borders on mysticism.
29: The big concern is when people who are sick follow alternative treatments instead of following conventional treatments.
30: Probably no better example than Steve Jobs, right? He had a treatable pancreatic tumor, but he decided to do acupuncture and bowel cleansings and coffee enemas and fruit and vegetable juices until it was too late. He had early surgery, he had a 95% chance of survival, but he didn't do that, and it's a shame.
29: Although it's not exactly alternative medicine, Dr. Offit says the placebo effect is a non-conventional idea that really does seem to work.
30: Placebo can be a powerful thing. Belief is a powerful thing. And believing that you're going to have reduced stress or believing that you're going to have more energy, I think there's a lot to that. And so I think that's where alternative medicine lives. They live in that so-called mind-body connection, which is not a trivial thing. And I wish we had a better phrase than placebo response, because people think it's dismissive, when in fact it can be quite real.
29: I'm Mike Carruthers, and that's something you should know.
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0: Dr. Grace putting liberals in their place. Grace Woto, full disclosure, she is my better half, my wonderful wife. And yes, I married way up, baby. Grace, you heard the speech. You've been listening to the show. You and I were just talking about how our tax bill has gone up again. Property taxes, water bill has gone up again. The water fee, we're being strangled slowly but surely. They're choking us on these taxes. That was literally last night's conversation at the dinner table. So let me ask you, are we now becoming indentured servants? Are you an indentured servant?
32: Jeff, sadly, the answer is yes. And another question to ask is this.
2: is the state on your side or is the state out to crush you? And I feel every day that the state is out to crush us. I don't mean the state just Massachusetts. I mean the federal and local governments are out to crush the individual. You know, my sister and I talk about that all the time. We don't feel that the government works for us. We feel that the government is on a daily basis working to destroy us. That's the overwhelming feeling that you have as a taxpayer, and anybody in business feels that way. Anybody trying to build a house with all the regulation that they have to go through, anybody trying to make a profit, we don't feel that the government is on our side. The government is out to destroy us. And what we're seeing is it's a new Marxism. Originally, Marxism was about we're going to take from these wealthy industrialists and we're going to redistribute wealth to the working class. Now, Marxism of today is we're going to take from workers and we're going to redistribute to non-citizens. That's the new Marxism. And in order to do that, you have to crush the worker. There's no other way. And so if you think about it, Jeff, conditions now are worse for the average American than they were when the revolution was sparked in 1776. We have more grievances against the government today than the colonists did at the time when they revolted in 1776. Wouldn't you agree with that as a historian?
0: Yes. No, you're dead on. You're absolutely dead on. I want to ask you, Grace, what is the end goal? Look, Maury Healey, I'm not a big fan of hers, but she's not a stupid woman. You know, Elizabeth Warren is not a stupid woman. Bernie Sanders is not a stupid man. You know, I could go on with all these Democrats. They are doing this deliberately. Now, they know they're going to lose. They're losing the working class vote. They're losing the middle class vote. They're alienating the middle working class, which, as you know, used to be the bedrock base of the Democratic Party. Now they're all going for the Republicans because the Democrats are, as you put it, crushing them. So what's the end goal? What's the aim of all of this?
2: Well, Jeff, the aim is it's the core of all leftist ideology. It is to transform a free people into a society where the collective is greater than the individual. So the state has to be more important than the individual. That's the difference between conservatism and liberalism, as we believe, no, individual rights are sacrosanct. You should never trample them. You shouldn't trample their economic rights or any other one of the individual's rights. But the leftist ideology is the individual isn't that important. The state is much more important. So their goal is always to expand the power of the state. And you say, oh, it doesn't work, it doesn't work. Well, yes, incrementally, the state just keeps growing. And look at what happened in Canada. We all thought, oh, my gosh, Trudeau's regime was terrible. There's going to be revolt against it. No, because then the left conjures up another boogeyman, something that is more fearsome temporarily than the state, and it gets people to vote again for the policies that expand the power of the state and crush the individual. So the Democrats do it here all the time. They create some kind of a boogeyman. Even though conditions deteriorate, they create a greater fear. We got to be more afraid of something else. That's why we have to vote for you again. Racism. Okay, we're going to vote for you again. And the power of the state keeps growing.
0: Or Nazism, or Hitler, or fascism, or Trump, or, you know, he's a dictator or a threat to democracy. Grace, I want to ask you, because we've got about a minute left. Okay, they want an all-powerful state. I understand. So they can control us, dominate us, crush us. I get that. George Orwell, 1984. I hear you. But to what ultimate end? Use the state, and then what? What do they want to create on the back of the state?
2: Well, what they want to create is something is what you're seeing in China right now. It is an all-powerful state that replaces every single institution that is valuable in Western civilization. It's meant to replace the family, replace capitalism, replace private property, ultimately replace religion. It is the new Marxism, Jeff. And we have to give all of that up in order to have this mammoth state, which is what they want. They want to just destroy Western civilization. It's been the goal of the Marxists since the 19th century, and they just keep marching forward incrementally in the West and more dramatically in other countries.
0: Dr. Grace, you're not 100, you're 1,000% correct. And let me just say this. I love you in a sexual way. You are 1,000% correct. Seriously, you hit the nail right on the head. It's the ultimate Marxist project. And it's to destroy the individual, to destroy the family, to destroy private property, and ultimately to destroy religion itself. And make the state and this new one party the ultimate god and the ultimate religion.
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6: Seldom does success come quickly. More often, it's the result of doing little things consistently over time.
7: It's really a simple concept of successful people do little things that seem to make no difference at all in the act of doing them, but they just do them over and over and over with consistency until the compounded effect kicks in.
6: Jeff Olson, author of the book The Slight Edge, says, as an example, reading 10 pages of a good book every night.
7: That's something that's very, very easy to do, and it's something also that's very easy not to do. And you take those 10 pages, and you do it every time. That's 3,600-something pages in a year. You know, that's 12 books, and 12 books can change a person's philosophy. It can change their attitudes. It can change a lot of things about them. And there wasn't, you know, wasn't one big thing happened to it. It was a bunch of little things that happened.
6: This philosophy is true in all areas of life, health, money, even relationships.
7: You know, relationships are built one comment at a time, one touching at a time. The same exact same thing. I think people start taking somebody for granted. They quit saying the things they used to say. They quit doing the things they used to do. They quit having the moments they used to have. And although in that moment doesn't really matter, but the compounded effect of that really does.
6: While it's great to look for that one big thing that will make the difference, it seldom happens.
7: You know, very rarely see successful people win the lotteries because successful people don't buy into that philosophy. They buy in doing these little things. People who are successful in business understand the consistency and persistency over time. You know, it's these baby steps that matter more than anything else.
6: I'm Mike Carruthers, and that's something you should know.
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10: President Trump has yet to make a final decision on a peace agreement with Iran. The president indicated Friday he'd make a decision on a potential agreement with Iran after meeting with his cabinet in the White House Situation Room. Trump said before the meeting, Iran must agree they'll never have a nuclear weapon, and the Strait of Hormuz must be opened immediately with no tolls. On Friday, a federal judge ordered President Trump to take his name off the Kennedy Center in Washington, saying in the ruling the Performing Arts Center is to be named for President Kennedy, adding only Congress can change that. The judge also blocked the center from being closed down for 2 years for renovations as ordered by President Trump. In a social media post, Trump says he'll turn over all responsibility of the Kennedy Center to Congress. The upcoming FIFA Men's World Cup will be co-hosted across 16 cities in the U.S., Mexico, and Canada. The final set for MetLife Stadium in East Rutherford, New Jersey. As Jim Forbes reports, federal, state, and local law enforcement say they're prepared for any threats the games might attract.
11: At a Friday news conference at the Miami FBI headquarters, FBI Deputy Director Andrew Bailey said all hands are on deck for the largest sporting event the country has ever seen.
12: They will be on the ground in the command posts ahead of any threat. The eyes of the world will be on South Florida, and the world will see this region at its absolute best.
11: Drones are a main focus of security efforts. Operators face up to a year in jail, a $100,000 fine, and the seizure of any drone that flies anywhere near the matches or fan events. I'm Jim Forbes.
10: Four men who've been trapped for a week inside a cave in Southeast Asia are now free. The four villagers, part of a group of seven who entered a cave in Laos last week looking for gold. They became trapped when heavy rain flooded the cave. One of the men was rescued Friday. Four more villagers came out of the cave this morning. Two villagers remain missing. I'm Scott Carr.
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2: Each week on Safe Money Strategies, we take a moment to step back from the headlines and have a real conversation, the kind you might have around the kitchen table. This is a part of the show we call Forever Young. It's where I sit down with my very handsome son, William Kelly Jr., and we talk about life, what's going on in the world, in our family, and what really matters most when you're planning for the future. Sometimes it's light, sometimes it's thoughtful, but it's always real. Good morning, William.
3: Good morning, Mom. How are you?
2: I'm doing great. How about yourself?
3: I'm doing fantastic. We've had a very peaceful week, not very eventful, but you know what? I kind of like it that
2: way. I know. I'll take it.
3: So I'm looking forward to talking a little bit more about my book.
2: Very good.
3: The whole goal of my book was to condense the core concepts that I thought are indisputable that you need to know as a young person entering the investment world.
2: Yes.
3: And I wanted to condense them into multiple chapters into one book, which a book has chapters, believe it or not, as sort of a path that builds up from you get to the start and then you're ready for the end. You work through the book as you go and you're finished having a stronger fundamental educational base. I start with the basics from what is investing, why you should even read this book, what are stocks, bonds, what are investment vehicles? What are the different retirement accounts? Why are we even talking about retirement right now? What's the importance of time in the market versus beating the market or timing the market rather? And going into stories of successes and failures and how to actually guide people my age to have a success in the market. And not with some like day trader advice or anything like that, but what are the proper due diligence steps for me to do well and to take advantage of this amazing opportunity we have, which is the stock market, which are securities. So that was the whole goal. And now as, you know, months and I think almost a year has passed that we've had this published, looking back at this, I'm very satisfied with the result. Yeah, but I think it's very important to start talking a little bit more about it. And I think that especially if you have grandchildren and especially if you know that they're unsure, this book was made to be their starting point. This was made for them to get their fundamental. A big goal of this was to show that we, you know, I still want to be in your children's life. You know what I mean? Like,
2: yes,
3: keep it in the family here because we're a family firm and Mary Madeline and I are going to work together and we're going to keep Kelly Financial, Kelly Financial. And as the years go on, we want to be there to work with the estate you've built up for years and to keep it going. And that's what this book is meant to signify. And also to help prepare and also to help their life as well. You know what I mean?
2: Agree.
3: Another big important piece was not just hearing from me, but was hearing from other people. So we have our investment professionals from Kelly Financial who actually speak on their advice to young people, what their words of wisdom are. And then we have a separate chapter of people from not just Kelly Financial and the investment industry, but from all industries across the globe. We have one person who has had work and has companies across the planet. We have another person who has a huge financial company worth hundreds of millions of dollars. We have one person who's based in London. He's been an editor and worked in audio all of his life and grew up around Abbey Road in that area, worked for Angel Studios. Like, you know, and the big goal was, I don't want it just to be like your traditional investment, education. I wanted it to also like be more holistic here, because it's not just about the numbers necessarily, though that's very important, but it's about the big picture. And also, you're so young, it's important to hear from these people who are so professional and who have so much experience. So I wanted it to just be that kind of well-rounded of a book.
4: I remember when the light bulb turned on and you were so excited and you told me, I'm going to write a book, Mom. And you were just so invested in this book.
3: I'd spent
4: your
3: hours.
4: You took a lot of time for this book, and it shows, William.
3: I appreciate that a lot.
4: You did a great job.
3: Thank you very much. So ladies and gentlemen, again, if you'd like a free copy, give us a call at 888-800-1881 or email kelly@kellyfinancial.org.
4: Well done, William. And do keep us on your dial. We've got a lot of great content coming your way. Mike Doucette and Greg Workman will talk about why a mid-year financial checkup can help keep your retirement plan aligned with real-life changes. Mary Madeline Kelly and Greg Murray will discuss why financial planning should ideally become simpler as you get older, and how reducing complexity can help bring more clarity, confidence, and peace of mind. When William and I return, we'll have a conversation about why building a meaningful retirement often comes down to health, purpose, relationships, and continuing to grow through every stage of life. And of course, we'll close the hour with some wit and wisdom from the late Bill Kelly. His words continue to inspire and guide us. That's a wrap for Forever Young. Thank you for listening. And William, thank you for joining me. We'll be back with more great content. I love you, honey.
3: I love you too, Mom.
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7: 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In many cases, people worked hard, saved consistently, and built meaningful wealth. But today, retirement is complicated. Taxes matter. Income strategy matters. Investment allocation matters. Even timing of decisions matters a lot.
6: Exactly. 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
7: Because by this point in the year, you've got real data. You can look at spending habits, investment performance, tax withholding, retirement income distributions. All the things that looked good on paper in January can now be evaluated in real time. And sometimes the biggest value of a financial checkup isn't finding something catastrophic. It's identifying the small adjustments before they become major problems.
6: That's such an important point. Most retirement plans don't fail overnight. Usually it's a slow drift. Maybe spending has crept up more than expected. Maybe the portfolio has become more aggressive than intended because of market growth. Maybe taxes are going to be higher than anticipated. Maybe cash reserves are lower because of travel, helping family members, or home projects. Those things can compound if nobody's paying attention.
7: And one thing we see all the time is people who think they only need to review their finances one time per year. But retirement planning isn't something that you put on autopilot for 12 months at a time, especially in today's environment where markets, interest rates, inflation, and tax laws can change fairly quickly.
6: And Greg, this time of year also tends to be very active personally for families. People are traveling, kids are graduating, weddings are happening. Maybe someone's helping a child with a home purchase. Maybe they're planning renovations or thinking about buying a second property. There's a lot happening emotionally and financially all at once.
7: Absolutely. And sometimes people make large financial decisions during these life moments without fully understanding the long-term impact. We recently sat down with a couple. We'll call them Tom and Linda. Not actual clients, but very representative of the situations we commonly see. And they came in for what they thought was just a routine portfolio review. Tom had recently retired. Linda planned to work another year or two. They felt pretty confident overall because they had saved diligently for decades. But as we walked through their plan, we realized their spending had increased dramatically over the previous 18 months.
6: And not irresponsibly either. This wasn't reckless spending. They were helping their daughter with wedding expenses, traveling more, doing some upgrades on the house, and spending more time with grandchildren. All very understandable things.
7: Exactly. And because none of the individual expenses seemed unreasonable on their own, they didn't realize how much of their annual withdrawal rate had actually changed. When we updated their plan, their projected long-term income sustainability had shifted quite a bit from where it was originally. Now, fortunately, we caught it early.
6: That's the key, because once we identify the issue, the solution wasn't drastic. They didn't need to cancel retirement or completely change their lifestyle. We simply adjusted a few areas. We reduced unnecessary cash drag, restructured some investments for income efficiency, reviewed future travel spending, and improved their tax strategy. Small course corrections.
7: And honestly, that's what a good financial review often looks like. People sometimes avoid these meetings because they're afraid they're going to hear bad news or be told that they can't spend money anymore. But usually it's about refinement. It's about making sure the plan still reflects reality.
6: That's an important distinction because retirement shouldn't feel restrictive. The goal isn't to accumulate money forever and never enjoy it. The goal is to use your resources intentionally and confidently. But confidence comes from having a process.
7: And Mike, another thing people often overlook during a mid-year review is taxes. A lot of retirees focus heavily on investment returns while underestimating how much taxes can impact retirement income. This is especially true for people who are recently retired and transitioning from accumulation into distribution planning.
6: Because now the questions change. Instead of how much can I save, the conversation becomes where should I take income from first? How do I minimize taxes? How do I avoid creating unnecessary Medicare premium increases? How do I manage required minimum distributions down the road? Those are very different planning conversations.
7: And they become even more important as retirement progresses. That's why we encourage people not to think of retirement planning as a one-time event. It's an ongoing process that evolves with your life. And remember, individual needs and circumstances will vary from household to household.
6: When we come back, Greg and I are going to continue this conversation and talk about some of the most commonly overlooked areas during a mid-year financial checkup, including beneficiary reviews, investment risk, cash reserves, and why many retirees don't realize their portfolio has quietly drifted into a very different risk profile than they originally intended. Stay with us. We'll be right back after the break.
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8: Good morning. 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Joining me today is Mary Madeline Kelly, one of our wealth advisors. How are you doing today?
9: I'm doing great, Greg. And I think this time of year naturally gets people thinking about simplifying things a little bit. Summer schedules are busy. People are traveling, spending more time with family, and I think many people start realizing how valuable simplicity really is.
8: That's very true. And interestingly, the same idea applies financially as well, especially as people get older.
9: Exactly. And that's what we're talking about today. Why financial planning should actually get simpler as you age, not more complicated.
8: And I think that surprises people sometimes because they assume financial planning becomes increasingly complex forever.
9: Right. But in reality, one of the goals of good planning is simplification. As life evolves, finances should ideally become more organized, more intentional, and easier to manage.
8: Because complexity itself can cause stress. Multiple accounts, scattered investments, unnecessary risk, outdated documents, all of that becomes harder to manage over time.
9: And simplification doesn't mean oversimplifying or ignoring important details. It means creating clarity.
8: So let's talk about what that actually looks like.
9: One big area is account organization. Many people accumulate accounts over decades, old 401ks, brokerage accounts, bank statements at different institutions. And at a certain point, consolidating where appropriate can make life much easier.
8: Especially when it comes to tracking investments, managing distributions, and helping family members understand things if needed later on.
9: Exactly. Another area is investment strategy itself. When people are younger, portfolios may be more growth-focused and more complex. But as retirement approaches or begins, the focus often shifts toward income, preservation, and predictability.
8: And of course, investing involves risk, including the potential loss of principal. So simplifying doesn't eliminate risk, but it can help people better understand and manage what they own.
9: Yes. Simplicity often improves confidence because people actually understand how their plan works.
8: Another important area is cash flow. As people get older, knowing where income is coming from becomes increasingly important.
9: Creating a clear retirement income plan, like understanding Social Security, required minimum distributions, pension income if applicable, and investment withdrawals, can dramatically reduce stress.
8: We also see simplification become important in estate planning.
9: Absolutely. Making sure beneficiaries are updated, accounts are titled properly, trusted contacts are in place, and important documents are organized can make a huge difference for families.
8: Because when things are overly complicated, it can create confusion at exactly the wrong time.
9: Yes, and that's something many people don't think about enough. Simplifying finances isn't just helpful for you. It can also make things much easier for loved ones later on.
8: Another thing that tends to happen with age is a shift in priorities.
9: Earlier in life, people are often focused heavily on accumulation and growth. Later on, the focus becomes peace of mind, flexibility, and quality of life.
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9: Yes, financial planning should support your life, not feel like a second full-time job.
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9: And simplification can also help reduce emotional decision-making. When people have too many moving pieces, they often feel overwhelmed during periods of market volatility or uncertainty.
8: Whereas a simpler, more organized plan can make it easier to stay disciplined and focused on long-term goals.
9: Exactly. Simplicity creates clarity, and clarity creates confidence.
8: So for our listeners, what are a few signs that your financial life may be overly complicated?
9: A few big ones would be not knowing exactly how many accounts you have, difficulty tracking income or investments, outdated beneficiaries or paperwork, or feeling stressed every time you think about your finances.
8: And the good news is simplification usually happens gradually through thoughtful planning, not drastic changes overnight.
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9: Absolutely. Well, Greg, thank you for your time today, and I will see you next week.
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4: Welcome back to Safe Money Strategies. I'm Kelly Kelly, alongside my son, William Kelly Jr. Thank you so much for spending part of your weekend with us right here on WRKO. You know, William, one of the things I've noticed over the years working with retirees is that so many people spend decades preparing financially for retirement, but they spend very little time preparing emotionally for what retirement will actually feel like day to day.
3: That's true, Mom. People spend years to focus on saving, investing, paying down debt, contributing to retirement accounts, and trying to reach a certain number financially. But once retirement finally arrives, many people realize there's a completely different side to this transition that they didn't fully expect.
4: Exactly. And sometimes people are surprised by that. They imagine retirement will instantly feel relaxing and carefree every single day. And certainly there can be wonderful freedom in retirement. But after the excitement of no alarm clock and no commute wears off, some people begin asking themselves a different question, which is, now what?
3: Right. Because for decades, work provided structure. It provided routine. It provided social interaction, goals, responsibilities, even identity for many people. And when that suddenly changes, it can feel disorienting at first.
4: Very much so. We've seen people who were extremely successful professionally struggle emotionally once they retired because their entire routine changed overnight. And this happens to both men and women. It's not always about finances. Sometimes is about purpose and direction.
3: I think that surprises people because society tends to talk about retirement almost entirely from a financial perspective. Everything revolves around numbers. Do you have enough saved? What's your income strategy? What's your withdrawal rate? And of course, those things matter. But happiness in retirement often depends on much more than money alone.
4: Absolutely. In fact, many studies now show that retirement satisfaction has less to do with reaching some magical financial number and more to do with how meaningful daily life feels once the working years are over.
3: That's such an important point. Retirement is not simply the end of work. It's really the beginning of designing an entirely new lifestyle.
4: And that can actually feel overwhelming for some people because during working years, life often follows a very structured path. You wake up at a certain time, you go to work, you interact with coworkers and clients, you solve problems, you have deadlines, you have responsibilities. Then suddenly one day, much of that disappears.
3: And people often underestimate how much emotional stability that routine provided.
4: Exactly. Some people say, I can't wait to have unlimited free time, but then they discover that too much unstructured time can actually create uncertainty or even loneliness if they aren't intentional about building a new rhythm of life.
3: Research consistently shows that people tend to feel happier when they maintain some type of routine, momentum, or structure in their daily lives. That doesn't mean retirement needs to feel rigid or stressful. It just means that human beings generally do better when life still has some sense of direction.
4: And that structure can look very different for different people. For one retiree, it might be volunteering. For another, it might be regular exercise classes, spending time with grandchildren, church involvement, gardening, traveling, mentoring younger people, or learning entirely new skills.
3: Even simple habits can make a major difference. Morning walks, weekly lunches with friends, a hobby, a class, community involvement. Those things can create healthy structure and help retirement feel fulfilling rather than aimless.
4: I think one of the biggest lessons here is that retirement satisfaction often improves when people intentionally build a lifestyle instead of simply trying to fill time.
3: That's a great way to put it. Freedom feels better when it still has purpose and direction.
4: And purpose itself turns out to be one of the biggest factors in long-term happiness. The happiest retirees usually have something meaningful that keeps them engaged with life.
3: And purpose does not necessarily mean starting another career or launching a business. Sometimes purpose comes through mentoring. Sometimes it comes from faith, volunteering, caregiving, creativity, family, or community involvement.
4: Exactly. Some retirees discover passions they never had time for during their working years, and that can be incredibly rewarding. But without some sense of meaning, retirement can sometimes feel less like freedom and more like drifting.
3: Purpose gives something people to wake up excited about each day.
4: And another major ingredient in happiness that people sometimes lose without realizing it is social connection.
3: That's huge. During working years, social interaction often happens naturally. You're around coworkers, clients, meetings, conversations, and daily activity. But retirement can quietly reduce those interactions, especially after relocation, health changes, or the loss of a spouse.
4: And loneliness is becoming a much bigger conversation nationally, especially among older adults. Studies consistently show that strong relationships are one of the biggest predictors of overall life satisfaction.
3: And loneliness doesn't just affect emotional health. It can also affect physical health and cognitive well-being over time.
4: That's why staying socially connected often requires more intentional effort during retirement than it did earlier in life. People sometimes assume relationships will naturally continue the same way they always have, but retirement changes routines, and sometimes friendships drift if people don't stay proactive.
3: Retirement happiness tends to grow through connection, not isolation.
4: And another issue people face is expectations. Sometimes retirees enter this stage expecting nonstop relaxation, constant travel, or permanent excitement. But life still includes challenges, routines, responsibilities, and emotional ups and downs.
3: Exactly. A fulfilling retirement usually comes from balance, not perfection.
4: And comparison can become a problem too. Especially today with social media, people sometimes compare their retirement to somebody else's highlight reel. One couple is constantly traveling, another bought a second home, someone else seems to be living a perfect lifestyle. But comparison often creates dissatisfaction.
3: Meanwhile, research consistently shows that gratitude, flexibility, purpose, and strong relationships often matter more than luxury or excess.
4: That's such an important reminder. Retirement happiness is not necessarily built on extravagance. Often is built on meaning, connection, balance, health, and having something positive to look forward to.
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4: 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I'm Kelly Kelly, alongside my son, William Kelly Jr. And today we've been talking about something that honestly does not get discussed enough. And that is the emotional and personal side of retirement.
3: That's right. In the first part of the show, we talked about why so many people feel unprepared for retirement emotionally, even when they may be financially prepared. And now we want to shift the conversation toward practical ways people could build a more meaningful and rewarding retirement lifestyle over time.
4: Because retirement happiness usually does not come from one single thing. It's not just one purchase, one vacation, or one moment. It's often created through habits, relationships, mindset, purpose, health, and flexibility over many years.
3: And one of the biggest contributors to retirement satisfaction is health. In many ways, health creates freedom.
4: It really does. So many retirees discover that good health affects nearly every part of retirement. It impacts mobility, independence, confidence, energy, travel, social activity, and overall quality of life.
3: And physical activity can improve much more than just physical strength. Research consistently shows that exercise may also help mood, emotional well-being, cognitive health, and stress management.
4: And the nice thing is retirement often creates opportunities for healthier routines. Maybe someone finally has time for regular walks, swimming, gardening, fitness classes, pickleball, yoga, or simply becoming more active throughout the day.
3: And people do not need to become marathon runners overnight. Small, consistent habits often make the biggest long-term difference.
4: Exactly. It's about sustainability. It's about creating a lifestyle people can realistically maintain and enjoy. And mental health matters too. Managing stress, maintaining social interaction, staying mentally engaged, and protecting emotional well-being all become important pieces of the retirement picture.
3: Healthy retirees often feel greater confidence and more freedom enjoying daily life because they feel physically capable of participating in the things they enjoy.
4: And another major contributor to happiness is maintaining strong relationships and social connection.
3: That's huge. Retirement happiness often improves when people actively maintain friendships, family relationships, and community involvement.
4: And those relationships do not necessarily happen automatically. During working years, people often socialize naturally through work and routine, but retirement may require people to become more intentional about maintaining connection.
3: Simple routines can make a major difference. Weekly lunches with friends, church groups, volunteer organizations, clubs, community events, even regular neighborhood gatherings or exercise groups can help people stay socially engaged.
4: And technology can help too, especially for retirees with family spread across the country. 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
3: And often it's the shared experiences that creates the strongest emotional fulfillment, not necessarily material things.
4: That's such an important point. Some of the happiest retirees we meet are not necessarily people living the most extravagant lifestyles. Often they are the people with strong relationships, with gratitude, purpose, and healthy social interaction.
3: Connection gives retirement warmth, meaning, and energy.
4: And beyond relationships, another major contributor to happiness is continuing to grow intellectually and personally.
3: Retirement does not mean personal growth stops. In many ways, retirement can actually create more opportunities to learn.
4: Exactly. During working years, many people are so busy balancing careers, commuting, family responsibilities, and schedules that they never fully explore personal interests or hobbies.
3: But retirement can create space for entirely new experiences. Some retirees take classes. Others learn instruments, languages, photography, painting, writing, cooking, or technology skills.
4: And research suggests learning new skills may help support cognitive health and mental sharpness as people age.
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4: And mindset itself may be one of the biggest contributors to long-term happiness.
3: Absolutely. Studies consistently show gratitude practices can improve emotional resilience, optimism, and overall life satisfaction.
4: And retirement often feels more fulfilling when people focus on what they can still do instead of focusing entirely on what they may have lost or what has changed.
3: Flexibility matters too, because retirement rarely unfolds exactly as planned.
4: Very true. Health changes happen. Family responsibilities shift. Priorities evolve. Sometimes people end up helping aging parents. Sometimes adult children need support. Sometimes life simply moves in unexpected directions.
3: And retirees who adapt more easily often report lower stresses and greater peace of mind.
4: Because ultimately, life continues changing during retirement, just like every other phase of life. And people who remain flexible emotionally often navigate those transitions more successfully.
3: Retirement happiness often comes from appreciating what is meaningful instead of constantly chasing perfection.
4: And another wonderful gift retirement can offer is the opportunity for adventure and new experiences.
3: And adventure does not always mean expensive international travel. Sometimes people hear the word adventure and they think it requires enormous spending.
4: Exactly. Adventure can simply mean trying new things. It could be local day trips, hobbies, volunteering, creative projects, learning opportunities, or spending more time exploring nearby places people never had time to enjoy during working years.
3: Trying new experiences helps prevent life from becoming repetitive or emotionally stagnant.
4: And often the smaller experiences create just as much joy as the major bucket list moments people imagine.
3: 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They maintain healthy habits and structure while also remaining open to growth, discovery, and new opportunities.
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6: 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I'm Mike Doucette alongside Greg Workman of Kelly Financial Services. Before the break, we were discussing why, with the summer quickly approaching, now is actually a great time for a mid-year financial checkup. Last week, we talked about the hidden costs of being almost optimized. And today, we're building on that idea because even strong retirement plans can slowly drift off course if they aren't reviewed consistently.
7: That's right, Mike. And one of the biggest things that we see during reviews is that people often don't realize how much of their financial picture has changed over the last few years. Not just emotionally, but structurally. Their portfolio may have grown significantly. Their spending patterns may have changed. Interest rates are different. Tax laws evolve. Healthcare costs rise. And family priorities shift. But many people are still operating off assumptions that they made 5 or even 10 years ago.
6: And sometimes people are surprised by the amount of risk they're actually taking. We've seen situations where somebody thought they had a conservative portfolio because that's how it was originally designed years ago. But after a long market run, equities grew to represent a much larger percentage of the portfolio than intended. Without periodic rebalancing, the portfolio quietly transformed into something very different. Please remember, all investing is subject to risk, including potential loss of principal.
7: And that becomes especially important for retirees or people nearing retirement, because sequence of return risk matters much more once you start taking withdrawals from your nest egg. A major market decline early in retirement can have a much larger impact than many people realize. That's why reviewing your investment allocation isn't just about performance. It's about making sure the portfolio still aligns with the purpose of the money.
6: Exactly. And Greg, another area people often overlook is cash reserves. A lot of families have spent more over the last few years than they expected. Travel, inflation, helping children or grandchildren, home repairs, healthcare costs, and sometimes emergency reserves quietly shrink in the background. Then an unexpected expense hits at exactly the wrong time.
7: We saw that recently with another couple we met with. Again, not actual clients, but very representative of situations we commonly encounter. We'll call them John and Susan. John retired a few years ago, and Susan was semi-retired. They felt financially comfortable overall, but during their review, we discovered they had gradually relied more heavily on investment withdrawals than originally planned. Not because they were spending irresponsibly, but life simply became more expensive. They helped their son with a home down payment. They took a few memorable family trips and experienced several large home maintenance projects all within a relatively short period of time.
6: And emotionally, those decisions made perfect sense. The challenge was that they hadn't revisited the long-term impact of those decisions together within the context of the retirement plan. Once we updated their projections, we realized they needed to make some adjustments to preserve flexibility later in retirement.
7: Fortunately, they addressed it early. We adjusted their withdrawal strategy, improved tax efficiency, reviewed investment risk, and rebuilt a stronger cash reserve structure. Again, nothing dramatic, but small adjustments now can create a significantly better outcome down the road.
6: And that's really the theme of today's conversation. A mid-year checkup isn't about perfection. It's about awareness. It's about asking, has anything changed? Are we still on track? Does our current strategy still reflect our goals? Because financial planning should evolve alongside your life.
7: And Mike, one area that people consistently forget about during these account reviews is beneficiary designations and estate planning. People assume that once documents are signed, everything is finished forever. But families change and relationships evolve, assets move between or amongst accounts, and laws change. Sometimes we find beneficiary forms that haven't been updated in 15 or 20 years.
6: And that can create major unintended consequences. We've had conversations with people who updated their wills but forgot their retirement account beneficiaries entirely. And many times, beneficiary designations override what's written in the estate documents. That's why these reviews matter so much.
7: Another thing we encourage people to think about this time of year is whether their retirement still matches the vision that they originally had. Sometimes retirement becomes more expensive than originally anticipated. Other times, people discover they're spending far less than they feared and can actually enjoy life far more comfortably. Planning isn't just about protecting assets. It's about helping people use their money with intention.
6: That's a great point, because too many people live somewhere between anxiety and uncertainty. Either they overspend without a clear framework, or they underspend because they're afraid of making mistakes. A good retirement plan helps create confidence in both directions.
7: And that confidence usually comes from having ongoing conversations, not just reacting during market volatility or around tax season.
6: Before we wrap up today, Greg and I wanted to mention something a little different. Over the past few months, we've covered a wide range of topics here on the show. Retirement regrets, spring cleaning your finances, tax-efficient retirement planning, market volatility, Social Security timing, income planning, estate planning, and most recently, the hidden cost of being almost optimized.
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6: Thanks again for joining us this weekend. For Greg Workman, I'm Mike Doucette, and this has been Safe Money Strategies. 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
1: Good morning, Jeff. 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
1: Before we close the show today, I'd like to share another special moment from the late Bill Kelly. In this reflection, Bill talks about reconnecting with old classmates, growing up in a different generation, listening to Red Sox games on a transistor radio during school, and the lessons he learned through family, education, and life itself. But at the heart of it all is a reminder that life moves quickly, time is precious, and the greatest wealth often comes from the moments we share with the people we love. 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
3: I was pumping some gas the other day at a Stop and Shop, and a fellow was next to me, and he said, "Well, aren't you Bill Kelly?" I said, "Yeah." He said, "Oh, I'm Bill. Remember me in school?" I said, "That's right. Yeah, how you been?" He says, "Great." And I said, "What's new? And how have you been since school?" And I always ask my ex-schoolmates if they have pictures, especially from second grade. I'm looking for a picture of my second grade class, because the people in that class I'm trying to track down and find out what they're doing with their lives. And I do a lot of family history and things like that. But anyway, my friend Bill, whom I hadn't seen in probably 30 years, maybe, I said, "How's your family?" He said, "Well, my last daughter just finished graduate school, and so we're all set with that." He said, "How about you?" And I said, "Well, my last son just got his first train set for Christmas, a wooden Thomas the Train engine, and he's been playing with it all morning." So we both laugh uproariously. When we were in school, gas was 17 cents a gallon. So times do change. I'm very interested in my old schools where I went, especially elementary and middle school. I had such a great education there and learned so much. I remember every single teacher. I enjoyed them. I thought they did a great job. I was entertained in my classroom at all times. And, you know, sometimes I cut up, I guess, don't we all? We used to buy those little transistor radios for 98 cents. I don't know if you remember those, but I was a big Red Sox fan. So I used to love Red Sox. And later on, when I got into high school, we used to come up here for opening day. We came up 4 or 5 years in a row. My buddies and I, we took the bus. Later on, we had driver's licenses and cars. So we drove up. But before I could do that, I would get the 98 cent transistor radio at Woolworths. And now remember those little earplugs that went on that radio? So I would put that radio in my corduroy pants pocket, and I would get that earplug, and I would run it up through the sleeve of my shirt, and then I could have it in my hand. No one could see the wire. I'd have the headphone there, and I'd put my hand up to my ear, put my elbow on the desk, and I'd look at the teacher and listen to the Red Sox on opening day. So that was one of my little tricks. If it was the worst thing I ever did, well, I'd be lucky, but It was a lot of fun back then in school. I think the education that we receive in this country is terrific. The generation now sort of carry their own badge of honor. Coming of age is very difficult. And I think the times that we come of age and the surroundings when we do have a large effect on how we will later govern the country, how we will respond in the workforce. Things are getting a little bit crowded. My backyard was 27 acres. We had a lot of land around us, and that's not the case anymore. We are getting closer and closer together, and as we do, we find that we have opportunistic challenges, and, you know, healthcare is a big challenge, especially for seniors, and I think we're making some advances on that. We hope that we will create a way to manage the immigration problem, and we hope for at least some headway in the energy crisis that we're facing with these extremely high energy prices. We'd like to see stability, of course. Volatility is always tough to manage. We can overcome volatility with dollar cost averaging, but we have to pick high alpha picks. Those of you who have come in understand it already. It's very simple to do. It's not rocket science, as they say. I said that to a man once in my office. I said, it's not rocket science. He said, well, I got to tell you something. I'm a rocket scientist. I work for Pratt & Whitney and I do rocket engines. I said, oh, okay, then this is going to be easy for you. But he was a nice guy. So again, you're finding I am not selectively outraged. Right here, we're looking for things that are right and we're looking to eliminate mistakes. Remember, my clients and you folks, most of you, we're not greedy people. We are trying to preserve, we're trying to protect, and we're trying to provide for people other than ourselves. So we don't need to be selectively outraged to do that. I do think

0: of give those extra gifts now while you're here. I've never heard anyone at a funeral say when they looked at the person in the casket, gee, he took too many trips, or boy, he had too much insurance, or geez, he had too many good times. So enjoy it while you can, have fun, and that's important, mainly because our time here, while it's a gift, it's limited.
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6: I'm Al Griffith with this quick check on the stories that are trending right now on WBZ News Radio 1030. Five people from Massachusetts are dead after a chain reaction crash early Friday morning in Virginia. Dozens of others are injured. A 25-year-old from Worcester was killed in one vehicle. In the other, a 45-year-old man, a 44-year-old woman, a 13-year-old girl, and a 7-year-old boy, all from Greenfield, Massachusetts. Massachusetts is suing United Healthcare. 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
7: No company is above the law.
8: That's the message from Massachusetts Attorney General Andrea Campbell after filing a lawsuit in Suffolk Superior Court against United Healthcare. The AG alleges the company got higher payments from the state by falsely manipulating the health status of MassHealth members in its senior care options plan.
7: Providers like United Healthcare are required to act in good faith, not only on behalf of their members, but on behalf of Massachusetts taxpayers who fund these programs.
6: I'm Al Griffith.

0: From WBZ News Radio in Boston, this is New England Weekend, where each week right here we come together. We talk about all the topics important to you and the place where you live. It's great to have you back with us this week. I'm Nicole Davis. Some new library cards are coming to the Boston Public Library, and your artwork could be on one of them. The BPL's got a contest going on right now to find some brand new designs from the community. Bailey Watroba returns to the show to tell us all you need to know. After that, we're going to talk trains, as more of them could be coming soon to the rails all over the Commonwealth. MassDOT's Compass Rail Project is all about expanding access and service in Western Mass, connecting the Berkshires and the Pioneer Valley to places like D.C. and New York. MassDOT's Rail and Transit Administrator Meredith Schlesinger is here on the show this week. We'll talk about the idea and their latest efforts. And we're wrapping up this week in Boston, where the Everyone 250 initiative recently held a celebration on the Common honoring trailblazers in the local Asian American Pacific Islander community. One of the honorees, Suzanne Lee, joins us this week, along with the president and CEO of Embrace Boston, Imari Paris Jeffries. We'll have more on that coming up. You might not think that deeply or too much about your library card because usually it's just sitting in your pocket or on your desk or in your wallet, but it actually is a really powerful tool. If you think about it, not only does it help you check out books and get access to resource material, but at the Boston Public Library, it opens up a whole new world of performances and passes, experiences, and really life assistance, too. Over the years, the BPL has had a few different designs for their cards, and now they want to add a few more, but those designs are coming straight from you, the public. They're running a design contest from now through June 15th. Let's welcome back Bailey Watroba. She's been here on the show before. Bailey is a senior public relations associate over at the BPL. So, Bailey, great to have you back. What inspired this contest?
1: We were looking ahead to Library Card Sign-Up Month, which is September every year. And we were excited to do a new activation to get folks excited for the month and to sign up for a library card if they don't have one already. And we thought, what better time to launch a card design contest? We're looking for people who are BPL cardholders to submit their own designs of what the Boston Public Library means to them, what Free to All means to them, kind of give their own take on a cool design that brings to light what the library gives to people. And then it will be custom and cool for people to get.
0: How many of the winners are you going to be choosing? Just one or several? How's that going to work?
1: Yes. So we're going to choose three winners. One

0: for the youth age range, that's 0 to 12. One for teen, which is 13 to 17. And then an adult winner for 18 and up.
1: Okay. And are these going to be permanent designs or just for a short time?
0: We're thinking they'd be limited edition, but if people love them, we could keep them for a long time. We're going to see how it goes. We'll probably print a certain number of them and see how long they last. We're aiming for at least until next library cards in a month.
1: Okay. You know, I mean, the library offers so many great options for not just books and, you know, books on tape and stuff like that through Libby and everything, but resources in general. I mean, there's a lot of stuff to pull from here for people who are taking part.
0: Oh, absolutely. I know that people think that we may just stop at books, but there's plenty more going on. I know we have career help. We've got a business library. We've got English speakers of other languages classes, lots of author talks coming through, arts and crafts programs, story times for little kids. So the opportunities are endless.
1: What if somebody doesn't happen to live in Boston but has a BPL card? They can still take part in this, right?
0: Absolutely. So I'm glad you asked that because people sometimes forget that the Boston Public Library is the library for the Commonwealth. So we're actually the library for the entire state of Massachusetts. So people who don't live in greater Boston but live in Massachusetts, work in Massachusetts, or study in Massachusetts are all eligible for a BPL library card. So if you don't have one, you can go get one at a location. But even if you're not close enough to a location, you can sign up for an e-card online.
1: Now, of course, there's a lot of AI art going around these days. Is that something you're looking for? Or are we looking for really just original work here?
0: We are looking for original work. I'm glad you brought that up. We've already actually seen quite a few AI submissions. And while they're lovely renderings, we are really looking for something that is made truly by someone who put their, you know, heart and soul into something, original artwork that really brings to light the BPL because, you know, we want something original.
1: For sure. And it's a photograph, by the way, if somebody takes like a really cool photo of, I don't know, the lion or something in the staircase of the main branch, that's just an idea that I had. But if they take a really cool photo, is that okay to submit as well?
0: You know, we actually haven't thought about that. We're mainly looking for like digitally made art or, you know, manual like pen to paper pencils art, because I know we have plenty of photos on hand of our beautiful building. So we prefer a different take on it.
1: That's true. That makes total sense. All right. So how can somebody get this submitted, make sure it's in the right, you know, template and so on and so forth? Where can they get the info for that?
0: Yeah, absolutely. So all the information is on our website at bpl.org. The longer URL is bpl.org/Boston-Public-Library Card Design Contest. It's a long one, but we have it all hosted on our website. There's a form that you have to submit through. We prefer everything come digitally so we can track it all. Mm-hmm. So if you want to do something on paper, we prefer you scan it for us and upload it through the form. We have an optional downloadable template, too. So if you'd like to just print that off and draw directly on it and then scan it back up for us, that's perfect. It has all the dimensions that you need if you want to do something digitally or just draw on your own piece of paper. So hopefully that's helpful for folks to get started. And then, yeah, there's a basic form that you can submit, and you have the choice to add, you know, the inspiration behind your creation, kind of what inspired you to draw it or create it, and why you love the library.
1: Okay. And how long do people have to get this done?
0: They have until June 15th. So a couple more weeks, hoping that will be a good time for us to then have the staff vote on those creations, and then we can get them in production for library cards that month in September.
1: Well, how can people find out more about what's happening at the library? I know there's all kinds of way to get in touch with you and stay connected.
0: Absolutely. You can check us out on bpl.org. We have plenty of newsletters you can sign up for there as well. We have a monthly newsletter that comes to you every month. And then we are on social media, on Facebook, Instagram, and Blue Sky. So follow us there, and we will be posting about all of our lovely events and activations.
1: Bailey, thank you so much for the time.
0: Of course. Thanks, Nicole. It's great talking with you.
1: There is a lot of moaning and groaning these days at the gas pump. I know, I'm right there with you. Even when you're online trying to book a flight ticket, have you seen the prices lately? Jet fuel is super expensive right now. Same with fuel for our cars. That price of gas is not coming down anytime soon, so say the experts. So that's got a lot of people taking a second look at trains, not just for their commutes, but also for vacations. That being said, at MassDOT, they've been working on ways to make it easier for you to take the train for quite some time now. A major project that they're working on is called Compass Rail. The aim here is simple, of course. Connect as many cities and towns as possible from Boston straight to the Berkshires via rail. Recently, I saw that there are talks going on between Amtrak and MassDOT to expand service between Springfield and New York, not just several times a day, but maybe even hourly. So I wanted to go get an update on what's happening here and what else is happening with Compass Rail. That is where Meredith Schlesinger comes in. She is the state's rail and transit administrator, so she is here with us now. I really appreciate your time, Meredith, and I first want to know how this push, really for the Springfield area, for this potentially hourly service came to pass.
2: We've been hearing from residents in Western Massachusetts for years about how they wanted expanded passenger rail service, and really we did some studies. We did some preliminary work on that. We have some service out there already. But really, the infrastructure bill that was passed 5 years ago really made all of those studies all of a sudden seem much more possible because there was federal funding involved. Historically, passenger rail has been funded by the annual appropriations process at the federal level. And unlike highways or transit, there is no trust fund or guaranteed funding at the federal level for passenger rail. For the first time, this was able to happen 5 years ago, and all of a sudden, with that funding availability, we were able to look at the landscape and say, hey, we can make some of this happen now and make these investments. And we really view our Compass Rail program, which is what we call everything that we're doing out there, the north-south services that already exist, mm-hmm. the upcoming west-east services with Springfield as the hub, we really view that as an overall vision. And then there are incremental projects along the way that at different levels will of investment that will provide service improvements. And so it's not as though we have to, it's not one project, it's a program of projects. So we're not waiting till you don't have to do everything to get some service benefit. We really feel that a multimodal transportation system that gets people to where they need to go safely and reliably really is the backbone of our economy and our quality of life. And that is across Massachusetts. Providing more transportation options spurs economic development, and passenger rail can reduce roadway congestion and greenhouse gas emissions, which has broader positive impacts.
1: And this is really going to be hugely beneficial, I think, when it comes not just to travel and tourism, but to business. I mean, this could bring in people from all around New England to really take advantage of some incredible opportunities we have in the Pioneer Valley, in the Berkshires. We have so many great summer destinations coming up here. Talk to us about the impact when it comes to the economy that this could bring for Western Mass.
2: We're really, really excited about it, especially when you just mentioned the Berkshires. We're starting our summer Berkshire Flyer service again in June, mm-hmm. and we've been able to work with Amtrak and our partners at CSX in New York State in order to change the times a little bit so that people coming in on a Friday can go to Tanglewood and go participate in all of the events over a Berkshires weekend that really do help the local economy from that tourism perspective, but also just having that reliable transportation service means that people also living in the Berkshires can go to New York City. And so having that accessibility, having that opportunity means that you can really open up, not just for the Berkshire Flyer, but for all the services we run, making things more accessible, whether that's getting to essential services, whether that's visiting friends, but that's getting people out and about and able to participate in the economy and really make it more attractive for businesses to locate here, make it more attractive for people to live in certain different areas. Mm-hmm. And as we all know, we have a very challenging housing affordability issue. So the more places that you can make accessible by rail and other forms of transportation, more ability we have to give people an opportunity to live in the locations that they want to live and have the types of careers or family opportunities and access that they really deserve.
1: For sure. So where are we at when it comes to working with Connecticut on this? I'm assuming that your counterpart in Connecticut, you two have been talking. What's the situation there now?
2: So we partner with Amtrak as the operator, and we also partner with Connecticut and Vermont and New York for our various routes. So we partner with Connecticut on the Hartford line service with Amtrak and, you know, future Springfield to New York service, additional service, would obviously go through Connecticut and requires partnership with them too. So we all meet regularly because we have existing services too that we have to work through any issues or upcoming construction. So we're always in touch to discuss the current and future rail plans and the corresponding infrastructure, equipment, facility requirements. And these are part of our ongoing discussions about, you know, a lot of things about the service, whether that's, you know, short term, you know, how we are communicating construction windows to customers so that they know, hey, there's going to be some construction improvements being made that's going to change service for a few weeks. So we talk about everything from that kind of short term stuff to these long term. How do we get to where we want to go in terms of service expansion? So those conversations are productive, and we really have a great partnership and history with them.
1: Yeah, and you're working with Amtrak, as you mentioned, as the operator here. You've got a great relationship with them from what I've been able to see here in eastern Massachusetts, and even with this ongoing expansion through the Pioneer Valley. How are they approaching this project, too?
2: Well, we were actually thrilled that they actually came to us with this proposal of looking at how they could better serve the markets that we serve today, but what else can we do? And so this was something that Amtrak approached us in Connecticut about in these regular conversations that we have. And so we obviously found it really attractive. And while there's a lot of things to figure out, we're really excited about the opportunity and that Amtrak came to us with this concept.
1: We already, of course, have a lot of rail already in place. Would this expansion require more rail to be built? Are you building new tracks? What's happening here with all that?
2: So depending on where, but in general, the service utilizes the existing tracks and stations that are already in place. There are going to be different infrastructure elements that are improved, such as double tracking in certain areas, adding sidings, the sort of improvements that, again, allow for additional trains to be run. But these are, it's not doing a new greenfield right of way. We're not clear cutting through some, you know, a whole new area of Massachusetts. It's really going to be on the existing right of way, on the existing routes that exist today, just with an enhanced service.
1: All right. So what's our timeline here? What are you thinking? I mean, obviously, there's nothing that is set in stone or set in rails, so to speak, whatever idiom you want to use. But what are we looking at when it comes to a timeline here that we might be starting to see some of this expanded service here in Western Mass?
2: Sure. So there are a couple things happening currently that we'll see over the next couple of years. So, for example, we have a $108 million federal grant to make improvements on the CSX-owned territory between Worcester and Springfield. That will result in two daily round trips from Boston to Springfield to New Haven in 2030. So we are moving ahead on that. That will happen. That is, the money is there. The agreements are there. The partnership is there. So we're really, really excited. And we're looking at that as sort of a phase one of, you know, West-East rail service. We are also supporting Amtrak's federal grant application for new train sets. That is also really important for new service, is that you actually have to have the trains. And unfortunately, that's not something you can just go buy off the lot. You know, those do take some time to secure.
1: Yeah.
2: But they did submit a federal grant a few months ago. And presuming that that grant is awarded, that would give all of the states in the region an opportunity to have more train sets coming online. And that would, that is really one of the big factors into when we would be able to expand service. Another element are some of the facilities that are needed. These are new train sets. They're different from what we have today. So those require different facility requirements. So all of those discussions are ongoing. We also, as part of that sort of funding window where we Amtrak applied for the additional train sets, we also applied for funding for a layover and maintenance facility in Springfield to support those new train sets. So there are a lot of moving pieces, but we're moving everything that we can forward as funding and the facility and equipment issues you know, arise.
1: So how can people stay in contact with what's happening at MassDOT, with this project, any other rail news? How can they connect with you?
2: Sure. So we, on our website on MassDOT.gov, we have a Compass Rail site where people can go in and look at our latest updates, sign up for a newsletter, see all the PowerPoint presentations I've given on the various elements of the projects if you really want to get into it. We have a Compass Rails on Instagram. We have different social media through our marketing. So everyone's algorithm, hopefully, like, if they're interested, will drive them towards more information. But of course, people can always reach out to us directly. We are public servants. We're here to answer questions and provide any information we can.
1: Great. Meredith, I really appreciate your time. Thank you so much.
2: Thank you.
1: When you're making your way through Boston Common and you stop by the Embrace statue, you're going to find it sitting on the 1965 Freedom Plaza. Looking down closer at the plaza, you'll notice dozens of names etched in the tiles. They're all permanent markers, honoring people in the city who may not be as well known, and one of them is Harry Hom Dow. He was known for breaking barriers in the legal world and otherwise as a member of the Asian American community. And it was because of that work that this year the Everyone 250 movement chose this year's Embrace Honors to be named after him. Seven local AAPI trailblazers were recently chosen to be uplifted as part of that ceremony. It's for the work they're doing to fight inequality and injustice in their communities. One of them, Suzanne Lee, joins us this week on New England Weekend. She's here with Amari Paris Jeffries, whom, of course, we've had before. He is the president and CEO of Embrace Boston. Amari, for people who may not know about this, I know we've talked about it here on the show in the past. Remind us what Everyone 250, what this initiative is all about.
3: Everyone 250 started 3 years ago as a coalition of art, culture, organizations, cultural leaders, educators who really thought ahead about the 250 and how we celebrate all of America's firsts. And we thought there was no better way to celebrate America's first than to include every single person. And everyone's origin story did not start in 1776. And that's one of the unique, great parts about this country. We have so many first day of schools, if you will, many different origin stories for different populations and immigrant groups. And so Boston, as one of America's storytelling cities, has an entry point to so many of those stories, and we want to include them all. Mm-hmm. And by including cultural organizations, we got to illuminate the way in which they might celebrate the semi-quincentennial. And so this idea of celebrating Harry Hom Dow, one of the original pioneers of the 1965 Freedom Rally Plaza, and illuminating his legacy by raising up some icons and leaders and visionaries during AAPI month was an idea that came through a coalition of some of those organizations.
1: Love that. So let's talk about Harry for a few minutes. Suzanne, I mean, he broke so many barriers. The first Chinese American admitted to the Massachusetts bar. And really, this was a man whose life was dedicated to uplifting the underserved and helping those in his mm-hmm. community who he felt were being overlooked. Tell us a little bit about Harry and the work that he did when he was with us.
4: Well, you know, not everybody... Harry is a big name in the AAPI community, yeah. But outside the AI community and the South End area of Boston, not that many people know that he walked with Martin Luther King when he was here. He's a great partner with Mel King that in the whole era, it really dig deep into the work in the South End area to support the everyday people who... It's been impacted by a whole lot of everyday issues, including not knowing what their rights are, particularly around immigration. So Harry, your legacy is really helping people navigate that immigration path. Because after the repeal of the 1882 Chinese Exclusion Act, when it was repealed after World War II, because China and U.S. were allies. Mm-hmm. Now, this is almost 100 years of that kind of exclusion of Chinese coming into the country. Mm-hmm. So there were a lot of Chinese laborers here that were never able to bring their family here. So they were here alone. But all of a sudden, you have this open door and limited number. So there was a lot of uncertainty and also a lot of not... quite honest lawyers around that take advantage of people not knowing the law. So there was a lot of people fall victim to that kind of practice. So Harry really stepped in to make sure that folks in the community know who's trustworthy and how to go about getting things done. So in honor of his work, we established the Harry Hamm Dow Memorial Defense Fund that we do a fundraiser every year to raise funds so that that kind of community lawyering to help service on people who don't have a lot of money for legal help mm-hmm. can get that service.
1: Well, I'm grateful that the spotlight is being shined on that mm-hmm. through this event and otherwise. And Imari, then talk to me a little bit about why you all chose Harry to name this after him. Of course, he's a part of that 1965 Freedom Monument you were talking about. Why Harry when there are so many great trailblazers in our city?
3: Well, you know, the 1965 Freedom Plaza, there's 70 names that are enshrined there, and those names were selected by the community. And we, right before we erected the Embrace, we had people vote. And Embrace has always been focused on belonging. And so on that plaza, you know, we thought about people who served alongside of Martin Luther King and Coretta Scott King, people from the 50s, 60s, and up to 1975. Mm-hmm. And so on the plaza, there are people of Asian descent. There are people of Latino descent, indigenous descent, Jewish descent, obviously Black Americans. 45% of the people who are memorialized on the plaza are women. And so when we thought about how can we continue to raise up the stories, we wanted to start with the people on the 1965 plaza. And in this moment where the othering that's happening has expanded in 2020, racism was the major sense of othering that we were focused on, but that cancer has expanded to nativism, anti-Semitism, xenophobia, you know, it has expanded to all types of othering. We wanted to illuminate an important story that had not been told, an important Boston hero. And we thought there was no better way to start than the people on that plaza.
1: The other names that I think people need to know include Suzanne Lee, who is right here with us right now. She is one of the several people who are being honored. Suzanne, I want to talk to you about that in a moment, but tell me a little bit first, Imari, about how you chose the people to honor for their trailblazing work.
3: And I'm going to say it was absolutely an easy process because the names emerge from the community. And so when you think about someone like Suzanne Lee, who is a household name in Boston, and when I see Suzanne, sometimes I fanboy out because and even before we knew each other in real life, I had known about her reputation as an educator, as a leader, as an advocate throughout the city. And so other names and that people know about, like Pauli, like Frederick Humdow, Helen Chin Schlichty, Nick Chow, Mass Senator Viviana Howard, and Tina Caruso are our inaugural Harry Hum Dow honorees. And so these names emerge from the community as people who do the work, who walk the talk. And I think it wasn't even a question that when it comes time to illuminate and name people who deserve to be enshrined permanently, these were the folks that the community chose as the people that we should raise as our inaugural Harry Hum Dow honorees. And I just feel humbled that I get to be a part of it and clap and send love to my heroes.
1: Absolutely. You know, Suzanne, you are a woman who has broken barriers in the Chinese community yourself. For people who might not know, I mean, of course, you helped to lead the 1975 Chinatown school boycott. I mean, this was right during the busing crisis. This was a watershed moment, really, for mm-hmm. not just the Chinese community of Boston, but for mothers in the community, especially for children. Looking back all these years later, the perspective of what you did, how do you feel about how all that played out?
4: Well, it's not what I did. It's what those immigrant mothers did. I was just there at the right moment to help them, to allow their voices to come out and their powers to come out. I have always played that role. It's not about me. It's about everybody.
1: And how would you say that it's translated into the work you're doing today? I mean, obviously you are a major player over at the Chinese Progressive Association, but also, you know, the community has a lot of new challenges that you're trying to handle. How have the lessons that you learned during the boycott and the years after that, how is that helping you today?
4: Well, you know, I learned everything and practiced everything from my learning from the civil rights movement. I was the beneficiary of the direct beneficiary of the civil rights movement, where I get to go to elite colleges. Those doors were open because of that fight. And that fight came about is people coming together and say, this is how we address inequality and how we fight. And it's the same spirits that we need to carry on, particularly today. Everything that we, so many people risk their life for, all those right and rights are being taken away, eroded, present day, right before our eyes. So we need to learn that lesson and apply that lesson even more. And hopefully that because we do have more access to information nowadays, that we can spread that kind of information and educate people. We've done it before and we need to do it again, that we cannot be complacent and really address the challenge that we have not by centering those voices who are the most impacted. They need to be front and center.
3: This is an American holiday. It's an American celebration. And we are all a part of this country's 250th semi-quincentennial celebration. And so there's no better way to, again, celebrate the diversity of the most wonderful multicultural diverse democracy in this country by illuminating the heroes from every single culture we have. And so that's what makes America America, is our diversity, and that's our strength, and that's our superpower. And so please come on down. Everyone is welcome to come celebrate with us.
1: Absolutely. And then if people want to find out more about Embrace Boston, or if they want to learn more about Everyone 250, where can they connect with you online?
3: They can go to everyone250.org and you'll see the other celebrations and marker unveilings. And so there is a series of 20 marker unveilings, and those are historic, underrepresented or underknown historic spots that we are putting markers on for the 250. And these are permanent markers. And so you'll find out a little bit more about that and other 250 celebrations across the city, or embraceboston.org. You'll learn more about all of our programming, all of our celebrations, and you know, be a part of the belonging movement.
1: And that's it for the show this week. Thanks again for being here. Have a safe and healthy weekend. Be sure to join us again next week for another edition of the show. I'm Nicole Davis from WBZ News Radio on iHeartRadio.
5: I'm Sherry Small, in with a quick check of the stories trending right now on WBZ News Radio 1030. Five Massachusetts residents are killed in a charter bus accident in Virginia. That accident happened yesterday afternoon. Authorities say a 25-year-old from Worcester, as well as a family of four from Greenfield, were killed in the crash. Charges against the driver are pending. Two suspects get away following a police pursuit that rolled through several Massachusetts cities and towns yesterday morning. Police in Everett, Malden, and Stoneham involved in the chase. It began in Everett after police say suspects fled a traffic stop, later sideswiping a state police cruiser in Malden. The chase came to an end in Stoneham, where the suspects abandoned their vehicle on Lindenwood Road and ran off. Helicopters and police dogs were brought in to assist in the search, but the alleged driver and passenger got away. And rain and chilly temps today with a high of 52. Real feels, though, will be in the high 30s and low 40s. I'm Sherry Small.
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10: Hi, this is Russ Hackman, author of the book Wall Street Is Not Your Friend. Coming up next on the Wall Street Sweeper, Wall Street is starting to bet on Fed hikes later this year, Social Security timing traps, and Walmart says shoppers are feeling the pinch of gas prices. Let's be smarter investors in 2026. It all starts now.
11: Hackman Wealth Partners presents The Wall Street Sweeper with Russ Hackman.
10: When you come in, we review the big six retirement risks, which is the things that can go wrong in retirement financially.
11: Russ is the president of Hackman Wealth with four offices in Boston.
10: Great strategies for income to be sure that I have consistent income in retirement.
11: Russ Hackman is the author of the book Wall Street Is Not Your Friend, lifting the veil on the way Wall Street hides fees and conflicts of interest.
10: They say in Vegas that those casinos weren't built on winners, and neither were those fancy buildings on Wall Street.
11: Russ is a frequent contributor to CNN, Barron's, US News, CBS News, Forbes, Yahoo Finance, AARP, and other media outlets. When they need answers, they turn to Russ Hackman, and so can you. And now, Wall Street Sweeper.
12: 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And of course, Russ, you devote that opening for the Boston area with a look at the markets and what is going on, Russ.
10: As always, it's interesting. Tech fever is upon us again. NASDAQ up 15%. Remember it was down 10% two months ago? And that's a 25% swing. And unless you've been living on under a rock, you've been hearing what's been going on with chip stocks. And we're not talking about Nvidia, which is up a mere 12% this year, but we're talking about, you know, stocks like Intel and Micron doubling, tripling, and more. The Philadelphia Semiconductor Index up 78%, and most of that in the last 2 months. And the idea there is AI and everything AI associated just is consuming chips like mad.
12: And we need Taiwan, right?
10: Yeah.
12: Peace in Taiwan. And,
10: well, that's why I was saying, hey, in the opener, like, hey, maybe chips are the new nukes. I read that in the Financial Times in terms of strategic importance. So we'll get into that a little bit more. The S&P's up 10%, really dragged up by all that huge tech component and AI component, which is about 45% in the S&P 500. The Dow's up 6%. We were talking, I think, a week ago about a couple things dragging the Dow down, like Microsoft, like Salesforce, some of the financial stocks dragging it down. Bond yields, so have been, you know, they got up as high as 4.6%, now more like 4.45% for the U.S. 10-year. And that's all pointing towards higher inflation. And we're going to keep our eye on those numbers as they keep coming out, getting above into the high 3s and 4% range. And, you know, obviously the Iran war is supposedly nearing an end. It's gotten very close, it seems, several times, but there's a lot of sticking points, right? So who knows? But even so, you see that oil is still in the high 90s. You know, I think I think it's pretty clear, and the oil experts, of which I am not one, are saying, hey, you know, even if this is cleared up immediately, get all those ships moving and all that, that, you know, we're going to have high prices for gas, et cetera, for a long time. And you're seeing, you know, you go to the various pumps, you're seeing that solidly above $4.50, right? You see that. I just can't even imagine what people in California are paying. It's probably $8 or something.
13: I bet it is. I'll pull it up.
10: So, yeah, AI, you know, the story around AI is just, you know, demand for computing power is just going nuts. You know, we're starting to see some more uses of it in our business, not to really manage money, but, you know, tools like build me a spreadsheet that does this, that would have taken one of my guys an hour to do. The AI makes it in 4 seconds, you know, you got to check it and everything. But, you know, there's just more and more power to it. And I think more and more people, and I think I'm probably one of the slower adopters, but more and more people saying, hey, this stuff really can do things. We got a lot to cover ahead. We're covering legacy without loose ends, making sure your estate planning docs and strategies are up to date. Social Security timing traps. Going to be talking more about the markets ahead. And transitioning to our first opportunity, come in and see us in one of our 4 convenient offices around Boston, downtown Wakefield, Hingham, and Waltham. When you come in to see us, we'll talk about, hey, how do I lock in some of these gains? It sure feels like we're getting into sort of vertigo area with some of these tech stocks. One thing you do know is nothing goes up forever.
13: Exactly.
10: I don't know what the end is, but that is definitely true. And so locking in those gains is always a good move. Converting those gains into lifetime income, that's a good move. When you come in to see us, that's offered to the next 5 callers that have saved $500,000 or more for retirement.
13: 617-674-2000. Just call 617-674-2000. Again, 617-674-2000.
14: It's such a blow to invest. You know what? Right now, breaking news, you have stocks all around the world.
8: It takes courage to face up to things like volatile markets and Wall Street money traps. 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Again, that's 617-674-2000.
13: We are sweeping away the clutter of Wall Street as we do every weekend on this show, as they do at Hackman Wealth Partners when they meet with you. And always great information, of course, on this show from not only Russ Hackman, the president of Hackman Wealth Partners, but his trusted senior leadership team. And a part of that is Senior Vice President Jack Young. Jack, it is great to be with you again.
15: Great to be with you, Dave.
13: I love the case studies that you and Clear here share. And you even give titles to yours. So it helps a little bit. I mean, these are stories, and I know a lot of them are people who said, hey, obviously they listen to the show and they're like, share this story. Of course, we don't give names or anything, but you call this one the ticking clock case. We've got a 62 and a 59-year-old. And I like the way you were kind of talking to me off the air about how you really showed them how you built in income, and by building in income and showing them that, you built in confidence for them.
15: Yes, and actually, this is they really wanted me to share this story. We'll change their names for security purposes, privacy purposes, but let's call them David and Carol. He's 62, she's 59.
13: Uh-huh.
15: And he was a regional sales director, manufacturing company, and she was a part-time school administrator. Raised 2 kids, classic American story. They had actually come in like a year or two ago, but then sort of some things on their case or situation resurfaced, so it became this case became more topical again for listeners, and they did, you know, give us their blessing to share it. So Very organized folks. They've had spreadsheets, folders, had actually, very humbly, they had about 2.5 million saved, some 401ks, some IRAs, and some brokerage money. And David now, he is, let's call him David, is retired. And Kara was planning to stop working at the end of this school year. Neither of them had touched a dollar of the savings yet, and they were living off of a severance and a small inherited sum from Carol's mother that they just had in now after-tax money that they were using. But they came in, and they looked like they hadn't slept in a week, Dave. And I'm like, guys, like, you know, we have a pretty good situation here. You guys are fairly organized.
16: I'd be clicking my heels if I was them.
15: Have their health. I'm like, what could possibly be so wrong? And, well, I guess they were just feeling a little stressed and strung out about, you know, where they were from a lifetime income perspective, because they are healthy individuals and they're 62 and 59 years old. They have a lot of life to live, right? So, you know, and they everybody hears this, but, you know, David was coming in the office saying, hey, we're going to run out of money. We're going to run out of money.
16: Oh,
15: and it's
16: common
15: like, okay,
16: fear.
15: Well, let's pause here for a second. And they did, Dave, they did have a couple problems. Like, one, they had absolutely no tax diversification, about 1.9 million out of the 2.4 total was in pre-tax accounts.
16: Okay.
15: So meaning, you know, every dollar they pull out is ordinary income from that 1.9 million. Second, they had absolutely no income strategy. They knew Social Security existed. David was eligible. Didn't know when to claim. And then they knew that Carol would have some sort of ability for a spousal benefit and then her own benefit later on, but really had no strategy. And then their investments hadn't changed, and I'm not kidding, since the husband, since David was 45 years old.
16: Wow.
15: Now, I will say they were in a low cost, most of what they were in decently low cost market tracking funds. So they've had quite the run, quite the aggressive growth allocation, which actually has, you know, served them well over the last two decades. But, you know, that's not very suitable for somebody now that's not working.
16: Right.
15: So, you know, the work that we did to lay it out for the folks pretty simply. Here's what we did. We built a month-by-month, year-by-year income plan to show exactly where their income would come from, see it visually. And then actually the husband, David, said something that I wanted to share. He said, I'd never seen it laid out like that. And then after our work, he called me like a couple weeks later and said, we finally felt like, you know, we had the permission to spend the money we saved, and they were in Portugal. So that was a nice,
16: that's a good sign.
15: That was a nice ending to this. But the work that we did can easily lay it out. So basically we delayed his Social Security to 67. Because the benefit went from roughly $2,600 to $3,400 a month for life. But on Carol's side, we actually have her planned out for starting her spousal benefit right at 62 while her own benefit keeps growing. So that coordination alone gave them a significant lifetime income value, and also gave them an answer to, you know, what they should do around Social Security. Then what we did is we tackled the tax bomb, the ticking tax bomb, and that was, these, you know, next several years, what we're doing is we're filling up the 22% tax bracket every year and moving money from the pre-tax pile to the Roth accounts. And again, you know, a lot of people think it's counterintuitive to pay forcing taxes. But when you come in and get an analysis done on how much you're going to pay in taxes over the lifetime, most folks, they'll save significant. I mean, even if you have dollar amounts close to what these people do,
16: right?
15: They save significant money over the course of their life. Even, I mean, they're mid-70s, mid-80s, they're paying significantly less in taxes just by doing some strategic Roth conversions. And then lastly, what we did is we did do some structural trading, meaning you know, we built the three buckets I like to talk about: the short term, the midterm, and the long term. And they still have some equity exposure and some aggressive growth allocations, as they should, but they have now more of a short and midterm balanced buckets as well. So between structural trading, some strategic Roth conversions and long-term tax planning, RMD tax planning, and then Social Security maximization, you know, we were able to put them in a much better spot, and we ended up getting that call from him. So that felt really good.
16: Yeah, because it sounds like then they were they had the confidence, and you had eased that fear of running out of money, and they were traveling and enjoying their early retirement years. I mean, they are young at 62 and 59, so good for you in the planning process there. And I know they're happy. No wonder they wanted you to share the story. And of course, we did change the names to protect the innocent retirees here. And so hope they continue to enjoy their retirement. That's what it's all about, Jack. Good planning and the opportunity for folks to call in now and take advantage of their own look at their plan.
15: That's right. And that's what a good financial plan does. It gives you permission to spend, permission to live your life. 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
16: Yeah, and it is a thorough and customized look. 617-674-2000, 617-674-2000. Again, 617-674-2000.
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16: We're back with the Wall Street Sweeper, getting a clear picture of where we need to be in our financial lives and sweeping away the clutter of Wall Street. 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You mentioned this earlier, Russ, we really didn't need Walmart to tell us, but Walmart is saying that their shoppers, they can tell, are feeling the pinch of gas prices.
10: Yeah, this is an interesting statistic. You know, Walmart is usually a beneficiary of sort of tougher times, as, you know, people even from who might necessarily not always shop at Walmart may be going there more when they're feeling the pinch a little more because of, you know, obviously they're known for lower prices. I was looking at this statement from Chief Financial Officer of Walmart, David Rainey, and he's saying, hey, one thing that they found out from their shoppers is on average, they're filling up their tanks to 10 gallons instead of, you know, filling up the whole tank.
16: Right. It just feels better.
10: And then, you know, the quote from him is, that's an indication of stress, right?
16: Yeah.
10: So people are feeling the pinch. He was citing in this is from just a couple of days ago, the national average for gas regular is $4.56, a big rise from $3.18 a year ago.
16: Right.
10: So, right. That's a big deal. The other thing that, you know, I was getting into is, you know, you can measure from various futures markets. There's active markets in trading around future expectations of interest rates. You can measure, you know, what is Wall Street and, you know, the people putting their money where their mouth is. What are they expecting in terms of what the Fed is going to do? We just swore in a new Fed chairman. Mm-hmm. And they're pricing in a 25 or quarter of a percent hike later this year, right? Yeah. And you know, the old adage, don't fight the Fed. We've talked about that a lot in this program. Usually if the Fed is cutting rates, that's good for the stock market. Usually if the Fed is raising rates, that's not good for the stock market. And usually if inflation is going up, the stock market's usually okay long term, but short term, not so great. So we definitely want to keep our eye on that.
16: This new Fed chair may not have a choice.
10: Well, right. And, you know, I think, you know, the hope was from the administration was that, you know, he'd be able to cut rates. Mm-hmm. But, you know, it's hard to be, you know, the Fed chairman doesn't decide by himself. You know, there's however many voting members of the Fed Open Market Committee.
16: Uh-huh.
10: And, you know, they're not going to get, no matter what the Fed chairman wants, you know, they're not going to get rate cuts going this year, you know.
16: I wouldn't want to be him. Let's just put it that way.
10: You know, it's interesting. Like literally, you know, the markets hang on every word said by the Fed chairman and the Fed governors when they're out in the field speaking. Lately, you really haven't heard them out talking a whole lot, and I think it's because, and you know, different times we've said, "Oh, hey, there were five Fed governors speaking last week." You know. And they're trying to sort of spread what their views are. And you really haven't heard a whole lot from them lately. No. And I think it means they have no idea where things are going.
16: Right.
10: So, you know, the fact that interest rates are ticking up and maybe on the long term, you know, you've seen mortgages go back up. And if they start ticking up on the short term, well, if you got money in CDs and T-bills, which a lot of our clients do, that's, you know, that's not all bad. We're going to get some better rates. We've been buying T-bills at like 3.8, 3.9%. That's not bad. So, but on the other hand, that's usually not helpful to the stock market. So give us a call. Come in. Get on our calendar. Come in and talk to us about what it's like to have a financial partner for life. And that's offered to the next five callers that have saved $500,000 or more for retirement.
16: 617-674-2000. 617-674-2000. Again, 617-674-2000.
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16: We're back with the Wall Street Sweeper and Russ Hackman. 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He's been the host of this show now for years and, of course, the podcast, which you can get anywhere. 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I got to give you props whenever I can on this, Russ. You predicted, and I know it doesn't make you the guy who was able to predict all these things in the future, whose name I can't think of now.
10: Nostradamus.
16: Nostradamus. So not necessarily Nostradamus, but you said 2026 was going to be an interesting year. And I don't even know if you knew how interesting it would be.
10: To be fair, I probably said the same thing at the beginning of 2025 and 2024.
16: Well, maybe.
10: They're all kind of interesting.
16: Right.
10: But I tell you, it is just crazy. I mean, look, we haven't even, you know, they're just starting out the primary season in politics, right? So,
16: right.
10: I mean, imagine what's going to happen around October, November with the elections, right?
16: Oh, boy.
10: But if you think about the winds that are blowing, again, they're like blowing from all directions now. You got Iran. You've got
16: maybe Cuba.
10: Inflation. you've got bond yields. You got AI frenzy. You've got the tax. You got the budget deficit still just blowing out, and that's not a good thing. All that money printing,
16: right?
10: That's inherently inflationary. And if the Fed is going to hike rates this year,
16: wow,
10: that's what the markets say. And again, we're watching out for that word unanchored inflation expectations.
16: Yep.
10: If those inflation, if everybody starts expecting more inflation, that is basically a self-fulfilling prophecy, right?
16: Yeah.
10: So, and by the way, remember when the previous Fed chairman used the word
16: transitory
10: to refer to inflation? So if you hear the word transitory come out of anyone's mouth in D.C., then please hide under your desk.
16: But I'll make a prediction. I don't think you're going to hear transitory this time.
10: I think they probably had a big memo that circulated at the Fed. Maybe they have a long list of it. It's just words you are not allowed to say. Transitory is one of them.
16: Absolutely. Right.
10: Exactly. So, well, it's been a great show. Thank you all for listening, as always. And we do appreciate those of you who call us, come in to see us. Some folks who come in, we just have a friendly chat. Some decide to continue the conversation, become clients. And those conversations and everyone's individual story is what we love so much about the work that we do. And the chance to become financial partners for life. That's what we love doing. So your last opportunity on this show, and you can catch us next week and every week thereafter. Next five callers.

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5: Hello and welcome to another edition of Discoveries in Health. I'm your host, Chris McKay, and I'm really glad you're with me today because today we're going to be talking about an issue that affects each and every one of us, and that's stress. And believe it or not, whether it's job stress, financial stress, family stress, or even the little things that we're told not to stress about, any form of stress takes a serious physical toll on your body. But don't worry, because there is something you can do about your stress. And joining me today on the phone is Dr. Michael Pincus. And Dr. Pincus is going to talk about stress and give us some great information on things that we can do to reduce or even eliminate the negative effects that daily stress has on our bodies. For those of you that may not know Dr. Pincus, he is a nationally recognized authority on natural and alternative health. He's worked with top Hollywood celebrities, professional and Olympic athletes, and he continues to be involved in the latest research into today's top health concerns. And Dr. Pincus, thanks so much for being with us today.
6: Thanks, Chris. Great to be with you.
5: So let's get right into this whole stress issue. You know, stress is such a normal part of our daily routine these days, but why should we all be concerned about it? And more specifically, what's going on in our bodies and what are the warning signs that we should be looking for?
6: Well, you know, there's two ways to look at stress. One is what we call mental stress.
5: Uh-huh.
6: And the other is how stress affects your body. As a doctor, I'm more interested in how it affects your body.
5: Sure.
6: So the way stress affects the body is this. When a person's under stress, the body transposes the stress into tension.
5: Okay.
6: And your muscles end up contracting. And everyone feels that in their upper back and neck. You feel the tightness.
5: Right.
6: As a doctor, I'm more concerned about the muscles that you don't feel, such as the muscles in the arteries.
5: Oh, okay.
6: That tighten up. And the muscles, the heart is a giant muscle.
5: Oh, right.
6: And the muscles in and around your digestive tract.
5: Mm-hmm. Mm-hmm.
6: Because these are the things that are resulting in heart disease, digestive difficulties. And I want to talk a little bit in your show today about nutrition, because there are two nutrients that completely handle the body in terms of stress.
5: Okay.
6: Now, according to the research that I've been involved with, it's as simple as calcium and magnesium.
5: Calcium and magnesium.
6: Right.
5: Okay.
7: When you're deficient in calcium and magnesium, a lot of things can happen. Calcium, magnesium, for example, is needed in order to go to sleep at night. And how many people do you know, they just don't sleep well? You wake up tired, your body hurts more. Pretty soon it starts to wear you down, and pretty soon you get sick and you have a condition. When people are suffering from pain and osteoporosis and fibromyalgia and cramps in their legs and weird illnesses, so there's something wrong with this picture. And it has to do with not how much calcium someone's taking in their diet or how many calcium supplements or how many antacids you chew. It has to do with simple absorption. Is that calcium getting absorbed into your body?
5: With calcium being something to deal with stress, isn't calcium for building bones?
6: Well, yes. Okay.
5: Yeah.
6: And it does build your teeth. But you see, 1% of the calcium actually circulates in your blood.
7: So when that 1% starts to drop, it could affect your heart, your brain, your kidneys, your organs, and your body shuts down, actually dies.
5: Wow.
6: And so 1% of the calcium always has to be in your system. And there's two sources of calcium. One is in the diet,
5: yeah,
6: and two is from the bones themselves.
5: The body will absorb it back from the bones if it needs it?
6: That's right.
5: I see.
6: And what you just discussed right now leads to one of the major causes of a condition that's affecting 25 million Americans right now, which is called osteoporosis.
5: Right.
6: Which is a weakening of the bone.
5: Now, and that's due to the body deriving the calcium from the bones instead of from nutrition.
6: Yep.
5: Okay.
6: And so what we have to do is we have to find a way to put calcium back in the diet. Now, you think that would be really

0: easy.
1: Sure, just drink milk.
0: Just drink milk or, you know, eat a lot of green leafy vegetables and that sort of thing. But first of all, people don't do that.
1: Right.
0: And second of all, the quality of the calcium that comes from our diet has been decreasing in the last 50 years.
1: Really?
0: Yeah, because things like pasteurization, foods are irradiated, the calcium is leached from the soil, and people are taking medications that block it. So the actual calcium is not being absorbed in the body.
1: Okay.
0: And then you see people taking Tums and calcium supplements, you know, they buy at the health food store or drugstore.
1: Right, right.
0: But these calciums don't absorb in the body.
1: That's interesting.
0: For a couple reasons. One, when you take let's say an antacid that has the calcium in it, like a Tums, first of all, calcium does not absorb in the body unless it's in an acidic environment. But see, what happens when you take a Tum? It's an antacid.
1: Oh, okay.
0: So even if you're getting calcium in the antacid itself, it's not being absorbed.
1: I see, because it has to be in an acid environment for it to be absorbed.
0: Exactly.
1: Okay.
0: Now, we have a product called the CalMax formula. My CalMax formula is natural, and the difference is that it's a powder. And what happens is you put in hot water, and you mix it up, and you drink it down. So it's in a liquid instead of a pill, and it absorbs into your system.
1: Wow. So that solves that problem then.
0: Well, yeah, because when calcium and magnesium are in a liquid state, it absorbs 10 times better than in any other state.
1: Wow. That's great. Matter of fact, yes, I'm reading the can right now. It says a fast-absorbing calcium and magnesium beverage powder.
0: Well, it comes down to absorption. One of the ways to tell if you're not absorbing calcium is take a look at what drugs you're taking. Are you on high blood pressure medication? Do you need something for your kidneys? Are you on pain medications? Do you need sleeping pills? But the calcium and especially the magnesium is being absorbed, you're not going to suffer from all these things. My CalMax formula does absorb incredibly in the body. The thing is that when you take my CalMax formula, it's not like, well, will I feel better? I have thousands of people writing me and say, Dr. Pincus, I can't believe it. 30 minutes after I took the CalMax, the pain in my wrist went away, or I was able to sleep for the first time in years. I mean, this is really amazing.
2: 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And folks, this book is packed with vital information about why your calcium needs change with age. Calcium's role in cardiovascular health, osteoporosis, diabetes, depression, fatigue. It's all in this very informative book.
0: Oh, yeah. And Chris, listen, I'd like to do something very special for the listeners today. 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
2: 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If you're just joining us, I've got Dr. Michael Pincus on the phone today, and we're talking about something that we're all too familiar with these days, and that's stress. And we're finding out about the damage that everyday stress can do to our bodies, the warning signs that we should be aware of, and what we can do to alleviate and even eliminate the effects of stress. And Dr. Pincus, you were talking earlier about calcium and magnesium and how we need these nutrients in our bodies to fight the effects of stress, and how your CalMax formula can help us in this battle against stress. I'd like to talk for a minute about how the magnesium factors in. I mean, I'm starting to understand about the calcium, but what does magnesium do?
0: Well, we're talking about stress, and we're talking about stress affects the body. And first of all, in order to function at all, your body needs magnesium. It's probably, of all the vitamins I could list, magnesium is probably the most important vitamin on the planet right now.
1: I've not heard a whole lot about magnesium. I mean, why is magnesium so important?
0: There's over 325 biochemical reactions that magnesium is involved with. It's almost like a hormone.
1: Wow.
0: And, for example, with low levels of magnesium, your heart won't beat.
1: Ooh.
0: Very important factor in life.
1: Yeah, right? Yeah, I would say so.
0: Yeah, in fact, let me just read a list of some of the conditions associated with magnesium deficiencies.
1: Okay.
0: You have attention deficit disorder, Alzheimer's, anxiety, asthma, autism, chronic fatigue syndrome, congestive heart disease, constipation, diabetes, fibromyalgia, high blood pressure, insomnia, migraine headaches, multiple sclerosis, muscle cramps, Parkinson's, osteoporosis, and the list just goes on and on and on.
1: And this is associated with a lack of magnesium in the body?
0: Simply a lack of magnesium.
1: Holy cow.
0: So it's nothing to really mess around with. Now what happens is this. You need the magnesium in your body in order for the calcium to be absorbed.
1: Oh, so it's a necessary thing in order to get the first component, which is calcium.
0: That's right. They work in combination with each other. Now, there's many more practical applications of this CalMax formula.
1: Mm-hmm.
0: First of all, like I said, you drink it, so it gets into your system.
1: Okay.
0: And one of the first things we use it for in our clinic is for people who are under a lot of stress and they can't sleep well at night. It works better than anything I've ever seen for people that have trouble sleeping.
1: Really?
0: Because it relaxes your body, and you actually feel the relaxation after you drink the a cup of the CalMax formula.
1: Hmm. Interesting.
0: Now, the other thing that it's really, really good for are people who are in pain.
1: Okay.
0: And I have a whole bunch of stories to tell you and case studies of people actually taking the CalMax formula and getting rid of pain. And this is including arthritic type pain, fibromyalgia, which is a form of arthritis, back pain, muscle spasms, migraine headaches. There's a whole category of areas I'd like to discuss with you.
1: Wow, that's fantastic. Some of those things that you've named seem to be age-related or things that we experience as we grow older. Is there a link there?
0: Yeah, there's a vicious circle that I'd like to discuss. What happens is that when a person has a magnesium deficiency, specifically mm-hmm. magnesium, they don't absorb their foods well. And so they go into what we call malabsorption syndrome,
1: okay.
0: which millions and millions of Americans have. And it's not like you feel sick or, you know, this or that. You might be, over time, just starting to feel more tired and tired and tired.
1: Mm-hmm.
0: And that's just a real gradual over time type of thing. And a lot of people justify that they're getting old and they just need more rest or whatever.
1: Right, that's what I would think.
0: Now what happens is that when you get less absorption, you actually increase the deficiency in your system of magnesium.
1: Wow.
0: And that starts to take the calcium out of the bones. You start getting bone loss. You start getting muscle loss because it also reduces the muscle mass. And pretty soon, before you know it, you are feeling old.
1: Yeah.
0: And your body's actually starting to manifest it.
1: Wow. All due to a simple lack of these nutrients.
0: Calcium, magnesium. Now, let me tell you, and it is simple. The problem in being a doctor and a researcher is how do you get this into the system? The formula that we have, the CalMax formula, is so fantastic because it's in a powdered form. You take hot water and you put it in a cup, take a teaspoon of this powder and mix it in,
1: yeah,
0: and you drink this cup down.
1: That's great. Well,
0: absorption rate is really incredible because it actually goes right into your bloodstream.
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2: 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Well, if you're just joining us, I've got Dr. Michael Pincus on the phone today, and he's telling us about stress and how important it is to ensure that you've got the proper nutrients in your system, specifically calcium and magnesium, and how much of an impact that has on our overall health. So I guess one of the things that people should really be aware of is, because this isn't an instant thing that triggers you to say, oh, I'm sick, but you know, instead happens gradually over time, it's very possible that people might not even be aware that there is a deficiency of calcium and magnesium in their body.
0: Well, that's the thing, is that deficiencies are not like, a water main breaking where you have a real noticeable thing. Deficiencies
1: right.
0: are little drips, little leaks here and there. And so what we have is a cumulative effect where a person starts to go downhill just a little bit at a time.
1: Yeah.
0: To the point where they don't realize how bad they've actually gotten before it's too late.
1: Hmm. Dr. Pincus, you had mentioned insomnia. We talked about that a little bit. What about back pain?
0: Calcium magnesium is excellent for back pain because the calcium goes into the muscles.
1: Mm-hmm.
0: The magnesium actually helps the transmitters in the nerve. And when you take this CalMax formula, many times it will calm your back pain.
1: Wow.
0: I know I a couple years ago, I herniated a disc in my back.
1: Mm-hmm.
0: And I was trying everything, and I took out the CalMax formula. And I drank it, and I couldn't believe the difference. Within about a half hour, I was functional again.
1: Hmm.
0: Now, it wasn't completely gone, but I drank it over a 10-day period,
1: yeah.
0: And it completely alleviated the problem.
1: Now, what about heart disease?
0: Well, heart disease is something you have to watch out for, both dietarily and going down the genetic line.
1: Yeah.
0: And if anyone has any history of heart disease or you've even had bypass surgery, you should be on this CalMax formula. And I can't say that without enough emphasis because it's something that will completely give you a new lease on life.
1: Isn't that amazing? We had talked about arthritis. What about joint pain?
0: Well, the arthritic joints really respond to this. And I recently gave a can of this to a lady who was suffering from fibromyalgia, where she was having pain in just about every joint in her body.
1: Mm-hmm.
0: It could be in her knee, it could be in her neck, it could be in her elbow. And I gave it to her 1 week, and I saw her the next week, and I swear, Chris, I did not recognize her.
1: Really?
0: Just as a lady that was 64 years old, and the first time I saw her, she looked like she was 84 years old, and the week later, she was bright, she had a beautiful smile, her eyes were gleaming, and I honestly had to ask my wife who this lady was, and And sure enough, she was the one who took a week of the formula, the CalMax formula, and she said she got a really good week of sleep for the first time in years.
1: Wow.
0: And that her pain was much better, and she ordered 3 more cans for me. Wow. She was giving it out to her friends.
1: That's amazing.
0: And when I use this with the professional athletes, I'm a doctor for the U.S. Olympic team, and I had a number of athletes using this before their events so they could sleep well, and they'd wake up and their muscles were in real relaxed shape.
1: Wow. You really wouldn't think that such a small component of your normal diet can make such a profound impact over the way that you feel.
0: Well, see, what's happened, Chris, is that in the last 50 years, the American diet has greatly changed, and the nutrition has greatly changed.
1: Mm-hmm.
0: And add to that the medications. Many people are on blood pressure medications or anti-anxiety drugs or heart medications, and many of these things also block the absorption of calcium magnesium in the system.
1: Wow.
0: So the very drugs that are treating the conditions that your body is experiencing, because it's deficient in calcium magnesium, it's also blocking further absorption.
1: Isn't that something?
0: So it's really a rat race out there.
1: Yeah, it sounds like it's a vicious circle.
0: It sure is. And we're, you know, what are you going to do? So my formula is try the things that are simple first.
1: Yeah.
0: You have nothing to lose. This is not going to hurt you. Put it that way.
1: Yeah.
0: You have nothing to lose.
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2: 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If you just tuned in, we're talking with Dr. Michael Pincus about stress and the negative effects that everyday stress has on your body, whether it's job stress, financial stress, family stress. Any form of stress takes a serious physical toll on your body. And Dr. Pincus, you were talking about how your CalMax formula can help us in this battle against stress. And I guess this is something everyone should be aware of, whether you're 24 or 94.
0: Well, I've used it for many, many years as a younger person, and now as I'm aging as well, I use this, and it definitely helps me sleep better.
1: Mm-hmm.
0: It helps control the stress of the workaday world, and many people will just be amazed how this actually works. Because our formula has a chemical reaction that occurs before you actually ingest it.
1: Mm-hmm.
0: CalMax is pre-dissolved. It doesn't get lodged in your system. And so what happens is that when people drink the CalMax, it's like an infusion into your body. It's like, whoa, It's like decompressing. And so people who are in pain, they take the CalMax, the calcium magnesium gets into the muscles and it starts to relax it.
4: Dr. Pincus, you talked earlier about how stress affects your energy, and I'd like you to elaborate a little bit more on that subject, if you would. I mean, does stress really affect our energy levels?
0: Good question, because energy is like the biggest thing right now. Like people, chronic fatigue syndrome, PMS, and fibromyalgia, it's like wiping people out. And that's the key to low energy, is a lot of it's caused by pain, feeling old, your joints don't move well. This kind of wipes you out. It drains your energy, and then you get tired, and you go to sleep. Guess what? You don't sleep. Now, I'm telling you, like, common scenarios due to a lack of calcium and magnesium in your system. When you have the CalMax, and the first thing that happens, you take it 20 minutes before you go to bed,
4: mm-hmm.
0: you get a good night's sleep, and you wake up feeling refreshed, and your energy comes back.
4: Is CalMax safe? I mean, you're telling us how powerful CalMax is, and I'm just wondering if you can ever take too much or if it's safe to take if you're already on any supplements or medications.
0: CalMax has never, ever been shown to interact poorly with any medication. Okay, it's 100% natural, it's safe. And, you know, our formula doesn't contain sugar, which is in a lot of calcium products, wheat, soy, gluten, lactose, or anything that people are trying to avoid. CalMax doesn't have any of that. But you see, the point is that if you're a person who's a diabetic, you're on high blood pressure, you've had bypass surgery, guess what? You are deficient. You are deficient in the calcium and magnesium.
1: Dr. Pincus, unfortunately, we're about out of time. Any parting thoughts? I mean, who can really benefit from this?
0: Well, I wish we had more time, because this product, I'll tell you, if you're over the age of 35,
1: mm-hmm.
0: you should definitely be taking the CalMax formula just daily on a preventative basis.
1: Yeah.
0: But if you're someone who's more of a senior citizen, or if you're someone who can't sleep well, or you're experiencing a lot of muscle cramps, a lot of aching in your body, this is an absolute. It's so simple, but it controls most every function in your whole body. If you're someone that's been diagnosed with a condition, you've been on blood pressure medications, all these things, CalMax is so unique. It's something that I urge you to try, because CalMax can help you.
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8: From WBZ News Radio in Boston, this is New England Weekend, where each week right here we come together. We talk about all the topics important to you and the place where you live. It's great to have you back with us this week. I'm Nicole Davis. Some new library cards are coming to the Boston Public Library, and your artwork could be on one of them. The BPL's got a contest going on right now to find some brand new designs from the community. Bailey Watroba returns to the show to tell us all you need to know. After that, we're going to talk trains, as more of them could be coming soon to the rails all over the Commonwealth. MassDOT's Compass Rail Project is all about expanding access and service in Western Mass, connecting the Berkshires and the Pioneer Valley to places like D.C. and New York. MassDOT's Rail and Transit Administrator Meredith Schlesinger is here on the show this week. We'll talk about the idea and their latest efforts. And we're wrapping up this week in Boston, where the Everyone 250 initiative recently held a celebration on the Common honoring trailblazers in the local Asian American Pacific Islander community. One of the honorees, Suzanne Lee, joins us this week, along with the president and CEO of Embrace Boston, Imari Paris Jeffries. We'll have more on that coming up. You might not think that deeply or too much about your library card because usually it's just sitting in your pocket or on your desk or in your wallet, but it actually is a really powerful tool. If you think about it, not only does it help you check out books and get access to resource material, but at the Boston Public Library, it opens up a whole new world of performances and passes, experiences, and really life assistance, too. Over the years, the BPL has had a few different designs for their cards, and now they want to add a few more, but those designs are coming straight from you, the public. They're running a design contest from now through June 15th. Let's welcome back Bailey Watroba. She's been here on the show before. Bailey is a senior public relations associate over at the BPL. So, Bailey, great to have you back. What inspired this contest?
9: We were looking ahead to Library Card Sign-Up Month, which is September every year. And we were excited to do a new activation to get folks excited for the month and to sign up for a library card if they don't have one already. And we thought, what better time to launch a card design contest? We're looking for people who are BPL cardholders to submit their own designs of what the Boston Public Library means to them, what Free to All means to them, kind of give their own take on a cool design that brings to light what the library gives to people, and then it will be custom and cool for people to get.
8: How many of the winners are you going to be choosing? Just one or several? How's that going to work?
9: Yes. So we're going to choose three winners, one for the youth age range, that's 0 to 12, one for teen, which is 13 to 17, and then an adult winner for 18 and up.
8: Okay. And are these going to be permanent designs or just for a short time?
9: We're thinking they'd be limited edition, but if people love them, we could keep them for a long time. We're going to see how it goes. We'll probably print a certain number of them and see how long they last. We're aiming for at least until next library cards in a month.
8: Okay. You know, I mean, the library offers so many great options for not just books and, you know, books on tape and stuff like that through Libby and everything, but resources in general. I mean, there's a lot of stuff to pull from here for people who are taking part.
9: Oh, absolutely. I know that people think that we may just stop at books, but there's plenty more going on. I know we have career help, we've got a business library, we've got English speakers of other languages classes, lots of author talks coming through, arts and crafts programs, story times for little kids. So the opportunities are endless.
8: What if somebody doesn't happen to live in Boston but has a BPL card? They can still take part in this, right?
9: Absolutely. So I'm glad you asked that because people sometimes forget that the Boston Public Library is the library for the Commonwealth. So we're actually the library for the entire state of Massachusetts. So people who don't live in Greater Boston but live in Massachusetts, work in Massachusetts, or study in Massachusetts are all eligible for a BPL library card. So if you don't have one, you can go get one at a location. But even if you're not close enough to a location, you can sign up for an e-card online.
8: Now, of course, there's a lot of AI art going around these days. Is that something you're looking for, or are we looking for really just original work here?
9: We are looking for original work. I'm glad you brought that up. We've already actually seen quite a few AI submissions, and while they're lovely renderings, we are really looking for something that is made truly by someone who put their, you know, heart and soul into something, original artwork. That really brings to light the BPL because, you know, we want something original.
8: For sure. And it's a photograph, by the way. If somebody takes like a really cool photo of, I don't know, the lion or something in the staircase of the main branch, that's just an idea that I had. But if they take a really cool photo, is that okay to submit as well?
9: You know, we actually haven't thought about that. We're mainly looking for like digitally made art or, you know, manual like pen to paper, pencils, art, because I know we have plenty of photos on hand of our beautiful building. So we prefer a different take on it.
8: That's true. That makes total sense. All right. So how can somebody get this submitted, make sure it's in the right, you know, template and so on and so forth? Where can they get the info for that?
9: Yeah, absolutely. So all the information is on our website at bpl.org. The longer URL is bpl.org/Boston-Public-Library Card Design Contest. It's a long one, but we have it all hosted on our website. There's a form that you have to submit through. We prefer everything come digitally so we can track it all. Mm-hmm. So if you want to do something on paper, we prefer you scan it for us and upload it through the form. We have an optional downloadable template, too. So if you'd like to just print that off and draw directly on it and then scan it back up for us, that's perfect. It has all the dimensions that you need if you want to do something digitally or just draw on your own piece of paper. So hopefully that's helpful for folks to get started. And then, yeah, there's a basic form that you can submit, and you have the choice to add, you know, the inspiration behind your creation, kind of what inspired you to draw it or create it, and why you love the library.
8: Okay, and how long do people have to get this done?
9: They have until June 15th, so a couple more weeks, hoping that that will be a good time for us to then have the staff vote on those creations, and then we can get them in production for Library Card Senate Month in September.
8: Well, how can people find out more about what's happening at the library? I know there's all kinds of ways to get in touch with you and stay connected.
9: Absolutely. You can check us out on bpl.org. We have plenty of newsletters you can sign up for there as well. We have a monthly newsletter that comes to you every month. And then we are on social media on Facebook, Instagram, and Blue Sky. So follow us there, and we will be posting about all of our lovely events and activations.
8: Bailey, thank you so much for the time.
9: Of course. Thanks, Nicole. It's great talking with you.
8: A lot of moaning and groaning these days at the gas pump. I know, I'm right there with you. Even when you're online trying to book a flight ticket, have you seen the prices lately? Jet fuel is super expensive right now. Same with fuel for our cars. That price of gas is not coming down anytime soon, so say the experts. So that's got a lot of people taking a second look at trains, not just for their commutes, but also for vacations. That being said, at MassDOT, they've been working on ways to make it easier for you to take the train for quite some time now. A major project that they're working on is called Compass Rail. The aim here is simple, of course. Connect as many cities and towns as possible from Boston straight to the Berkshires via rail. Recently, I saw that there are talks going on between Amtrak and MassDOT to expand service between Springfield and New York, not just several times a day, but maybe even hourly. So I wanted to go get an update on what's happening here and what else is happening with Compass Rail. That is where Meredith Schlesinger comes in. She is the state's rail and transit administrator, so she is here with us now. I really appreciate your time, Meredith, and I first want to know how this push, really for the Springfield area, for this potentially hourly service came to pass.
10: We've been hearing from residents in Western Massachusetts for years about how they wanted expanded passenger rail service, and really we did some studies. We did some preliminary work on that. We have some service out there already. But really, the infrastructure bill that was passed 5 years ago really made all of those studies all of a sudden seem much more possible because there was federal funding involved. Historically, passenger rail has been funded by the annual appropriations process at the federal level. And unlike highways or transit, there is no trust fund or guaranteed funding at the federal level for passenger rail. For the first time, this was able to happen 5 years ago, and all of a sudden, with that funding availability, we were able to look at the landscape and say, hey, we can make some of this happen now and make these investments. And we really view our Compass Rail program, which is what we call everything that we're doing out there, the north-south services that already exist, mm-hmm. the upcoming west-east services with Springfield as the hub. We really view that as an overall vision, and then there are incremental projects along the way that at different levels will of investment that will provide service improvements. And so it's not as though we have to, it's not one project, it's a program of projects. So we're not waiting till you don't have to do everything to get some service benefit. We really feel that a multimodal transportation system that gets people to where they need to go safely and reliably really is the backbone of our economy and our quality of life, and that is across Massachusetts. Providing more transportation options spurs economic development, and passenger rail can reduce roadway congestion and greenhouse gas emissions, which has broader positive impacts.
8: And this is really going to be hugely beneficial, I think, when it comes not just to travel and tourism, but to business. I mean, this could bring in people from all around New England to really take advantage of some incredible opportunities we have in the Pioneer Valley, in the Berkshires. We have so many great summer destinations coming up here. Talk to us about the impact when it comes to the economy that this could bring for Western Mass.
10: We're really, really excited about it, especially when you just mentioned the Berkshires. We're starting our summer Berkshire Flyer service again in June, mm-hmm. and we've been able to work with Amtrak and our partners at CSX in New York State in order to change the times a little bit so that people coming in on a Friday can go to Tanglewood and go participate in all of the events over a Berkshires weekend that really do help the local economy from that tourism perspective, but also just having that reliable transportation service means that people also living in the Berkshires can go to New York City. And so having that accessibility, having that opportunity means that you can really open up, not just for the Berkshire Flyer, but for all the services we run, making things more accessible, whether that's getting to essential services, whether that's visiting friends, but that's getting people out and about and able to participate in the economy and really make it more attractive for businesses to locate here, make it more attractive for people to live in certain in different areas. Mm-hmm. And as we all know, we have a very challenging housing affordability issue. So the more places that you can make accessible by rail and other forms of transportation, more ability we have to give people an opportunity to live in the locations that they want to live and have the types of careers or family opportunities and access that they really deserve.
8: For sure. So where are we at when it comes to working with Connecticut on this? I'm assuming that your counterpart in Connecticut, you two have been talking. What's the situation there now?
10: So we partner with Amtrak as the operator, and we also partner with Connecticut and Vermont and New York for our various routes. So we partner with Connecticut on the Hartford Line service with Amtrak and future Springfield to New York service, additional service, would obviously go through Connecticut and requires partnership with them too. So we all meet regularly because we have existing services too that we have to work through any issues or upcoming construction. So we're always in touch to discuss the current and future rail plans and the corresponding infrastructure, equipment, facility requirements. And these are part of our ongoing discussions about, a lot of things about the service, whether that's, short term, how we are communicating construction windows to customers so that they know, hey, there's going to be some construction improvements being made that's going to change service for a few weeks. So we talk about everything from that kind of short term stuff to these long term. How do we get to where we want to go in terms of service expansion? So those conversations are productive, and we really have a great partnership and history with them.
8: Yeah, and you're working with Amtrak, as you mentioned, as the operator here. You've got a great relationship with them from what I've been able to see here in eastern Massachusetts, and even with this ongoing expansion through the Pioneer Valley. How are they approaching this project, too?
10: Well, we were actually thrilled that they actually came to us with this proposal of looking at how they could better serve the markets that we serve today, but what else can we do? And so this was something that Amtrak approached us in Connecticut about in these regular conversations that we have. And so we obviously found it really attractive. And while there's a lot of things to figure out, we're really excited about the opportunity and that Amtrak came to us with this concept.
8: We already, of course, have a lot of rail already in place. Would this expansion require more rail to be built? Are you building new tracks? What's happening here with all that?
10: So depending on where, but in general, the service utilizes the existing tracks and stations that are already in place. There are going to be different infrastructure elements that are improved, such as double tracking in certain areas, adding sidings, the sort of improvements that, again, allow for additional trains to be run. But it's not doing a new greenfield right of way. We're not clear cutting through some, a whole new area of Massachusetts. It's really going to be on the existing right of way, on the existing routes that exist today, just with an enhanced service.
8: All right. So what's our timeline here? What are you thinking? I mean, obviously, there's nothing that is set in stone or set in rails, so to speak, whatever idiom you want to use. But what are we looking at when it comes to a timeline here that we might be starting to see some of this expanded service here in Western Mass?
10: Sure. So There are a couple things happening currently that we'll see over the next couple of years. So, okay. For example, we have a $108 million federal grant to make improvements on the CSX-owned territory between Worcester and Springfield. That will result in two daily round trips from Boston to Springfield to New Haven in 2030. So we are moving ahead on that. The money is there, the agreements are there, the partnership is there. So we're really, really excited. And we're looking at that as sort of a phase one of, you know, West-East rail service. Mm-hmm. We are also supporting Amtrak's federal grant application for new train sets. That is also really important for new service, is that you actually have to have the trains. And unfortunately, that's not something you can just go buy off the lot. You know, those do take some time to procure.
11: Yeah.
10: But they did submit a federal grant a few months ago. And presuming that grant is awarded, that would give all of the states in the region an opportunity to have more train sets coming online. And that is really one of the big factors into when we would be able to expand service. Mm. Another element are some of the facilities that are needed. These are new train sets. They're different from what we have today. So those require different facility requirements. So all of those discussions are ongoing. We also, as part of that sort of funding window where Amtrak applied for the additional train sets, we also applied for funding for a layover and maintenance facility in Springfield to support those new train sets. So there are a lot of moving pieces, but we're moving everything that we can forward as funding and the facility and equipment issues arise.
11: So how can people stay in contact with what's happening at MassDOT, with this project, any other rail news? How can they connect with you?
10: Sure. So we, on our website, on MassDOT.gov, we have a Compass Rail site where people can go in and look at our latest updates, sign up for a newsletter, see all the PowerPoint presentations I've given on the various elements of the projects, if you really want to get into it. We have a Compass Rails on Instagram. We have different social media through our marketing. So everyone's algorithm will hopefully, really, if they're interested, will drive them towards more information. But of course, people can always reach out to us directly. We are public servants. We're here to answer questions and provide any information we can.
11: Great. Meredith, I really appreciate your time. Thank you so much.
10: Thank you.
11: When you're making your way through Boston Common and you stop by the Embrace statue, you're going to find it sitting on the 1965 Freedom Plaza. Looking down closer at the plaza, you'll notice dozens of names etched in the tiles. They're all permanent markers, honoring people in the city who may not be as well known, and one of them is Harry Holmdow. He was known for breaking barriers in the legal world and otherwise as a member of the Asian American community. And it was because of that work that this year the Everyone 250 movement chose this year's Embrace Honors to be named after him. Seven local AAPI trailblazers were recently chosen to be uplifted as part of that ceremony. It's for the work they're doing to fight inequality and injustice in their communities. One of them, Suzanne Lee, joins us this week on New England Weekend. She's here with Amari Paris Jeffries, whom, of course, we've had before. He is the president and CEO of Embrace Boston. Amari, for people who may not know about this, I know we've talked about it here on the show in the past. Remind us what Everyone 250, what this initiative is all about.
12: Everyone 250 started 3 years ago as a coalition of art, culture, organizations, cultural leaders, educators who really thought ahead about the 250 and how we celebrate all of America's firsts. And we thought there was no better way to celebrate America's first than to include every single person. And everyone's origin story did not start in 1776. And that's one of the unique, great parts about this country. We have so many first day of schools, if you will, many different origin stories for different populations and immigrant groups. And so Boston, as one of America's storytelling cities, has an entry point to so many of those stories, and we want to include them all. Mm-hmm. And by including cultural organizations, we got to illuminate the way in which they might celebrate the semi-quincentennial. And so this idea of celebrating Harry Holmdow, one of the original pioneers of the 1965 Freedom Rally Plaza, and illuminating his legacy by raising up some icons and leaders and visionaries during AAPI month was an idea that came through a coalition of some of those organizations.
11: Love that. So let's talk about Harry for a few minutes. Suzanne, I mean, he broke so many barriers. The first Chinese American admitted to the Massachusetts bar. And really, this was a man whose life was dedicated to uplifting the underserved and helping those in his community who he felt were being overlooked. Tell us a little bit about Harry and the work that he did when he was with us.
13: Well, you know, not everybody... Harry is a big name in the AAPI community, but outside the AI community and the South End area of Boston, not that many people know that he walked with Martin Luther King when he was here. He's a great partner with Mel King that in the whole era, it really dig deep into the work in the South End area to support the everyday people who... It's been impacted by a whole lot of everyday issues, including not knowing what their rights are, particularly around immigration. So Harry, your legacy is really helping people navigate that immigration path. Because after the repeal of the 1882 Chinese Exclusion Act, when it was repealed after World War II, because China and U.S. were allies. Now, this is almost 100 years of that kind of exclusion of Chinese coming into the country. So there were a lot of Chinese laborers here that were never able to bring their family here. So they were here alone. But all of a sudden, you have this open door and limited number. So there was a lot of uncertainty and also a lot of not... quite honest lawyers around that take advantage of people not knowing the law. So there was a lot of people fall victim to that kind of practice. So Harry really stepped in to make sure that folks in the community know who's trustworthy and how to go about getting things done. So in honor of his work, we established the Harry Dow, Harry Ham Dow Memorial Defense Fund, that we do a fundraiser every year to raise funds so that that kind of community lawyering to help service on people who don't have a lot of money for legal help can get that service.
11: Well, I'm grateful that the spotlight is being shined on that through this event and otherwise. And Imari, then talk to me a little bit about why you all chose Harry to name this after him. Of course, he's a part of that 1965 Freedom Monument you were talking about. Why Harry when there are so many great trailblazers in our city?
12: Well, you know, the 1965 Freedom Plaza, there's 70 names that are enshrined there, and those names were selected by the community. And we, right before we erected the Embrace, we had people vote. And Embrace has always been focused on belonging. And so on that plaza, you know, we thought about people who served alongside of Martin Luther King and Coretta Scott King, people from the 50s, 60s, and up to 1975. And so on the plaza, there are people of Asian descent. There are people of Latino descent, indigenous descent, Jewish descent, obviously Black Americans. 45% of the people who are memorialized on the plaza are women. And so when we thought about how can we continue to raise up the stories, we wanted to start with the people on the 1965 plaza. And in this moment where the othering that's happening has expanded in 2020, racism was the major sense of othering that we were focused on. But that cancer has expanded to nativism, anti-Semitism, xenophobia, you know, it has expanded to all types of othering. We wanted to illuminate an important story that had not been told, an important Boston hero. And we thought there was no better way to start than the people on that plaza.
11: The other names that I think people need to know include Suzanne Lee, who is right here with us right now. She is one of the several people who are being honored. Suzanne, I want to talk to you about that in a moment, but tell me a little bit first, Imari, about how you chose the people to honor for their trailblazing work.
12: And I'm going to say it was absolutely an easy process because the names emerged from the community. And so when you think about someone like Suzanne Lee, who is a household name in Boston. And when I see Suzanne, sometimes I fanboy out because and even before we knew each other in real life, I had known about her reputation as an educator, as a leader, as an advocate throughout the city. And so other names and that people know about, like Paul Lee, like Frederick Humdow, Helen Chin Schlichty, Nick Chow, Mass Senator Viviana Howard, and Tina Caruso are our inaugural Harry Humdow honorees. And so these names emerge from the community as people who do the work, who walk the talk. And I think it wasn't even a question that when it comes time to illuminate and name people who deserve to be enshrined permanently, these were the folks that the community chose as the people that we should raise as our inaugural Harry Humdow honorees. And I just feel humbled that I get to be a part of it and clap and send love to my heroes.
11: Absolutely. You know, Suzanne, you are a woman who has broken barriers in the Chinese community yourself. For people who might not know, I mean, of course, you helped to lead the 1975 Chinatown school boycott. I mean, this was right during the busing crisis. This was a watershed moment, really, for not just the Chinese community of Boston, but for mothers in the community, especially for children. Looking back all these years later, the perspective of what you did, how do you feel about how all that played out?
13: Well, it's not what I did. It's what those immigrant mothers did. I was just there at the right moment to help them, to allow their voices to come out and their powers to come out. I have always played that role. It's not about me. It's about everybody.
11: And how would you say that it's translated into the work you're doing today? I mean, obviously, you are a major player over at the Chinese Progressive Association, but also, you know, the community has a lot of new challenges that you're trying to handle. How have the lessons that you learned during the boycott and the years after that, how is that helping you today?
13: Well, you know, I learned everything and practiced everything from Marlon from the civil rights movement. I was the beneficiary of the direct beneficiary of the civil rights movement, where I get to go to elite colleges. Those doors were opened because of that fight. And that fight came about is people coming together and say, this is how we address inequality and how we fight. And it's the same spirits that we need to carry on, particularly today. Everything that we, so many people risk their life for, all those rights and rights are being taken away, eroded, present day, right before our eyes. So we need to learn that lesson and apply that lesson even more. And hopefully that because we do have more access to information nowadays, that we can spread that kind of information and educate people. We've done it before and we need to do it again, that we cannot be complacent and really address the challenge that we have, not by centering those voices who are the most impacted. They need to be front and center.
12: This is an American holiday. It's an American celebration. And we are all a part of this country's 250th semi-quincentennial celebration. And so there's no better way to, again, celebrate the diversity of the most wonderful multicultural diverse democracy in this country by illuminating the heroes from every single culture we have. And so that's what makes America America, is our diversity, and that's our strength, and that's our superpower. And so please come on down. Everyone is welcome to come and celebrate with us.
11: Absolutely. And then if people want to find out more about Embrace Boston, or if they want to learn more about Everyone 250, where can they connect with you online?
12: They can go to everyone250.org and you'll see the other celebrations and marker unveilings. And so there is a series of 20 marker unveilings, and those are historic, underrepresented or underknown historic spots that we are putting markers on for the 250. And these are permanent markers. And so you'll find out a little bit more about that and other 250 celebrations across the city, or embraceboston.org. You'll learn more about all of our programming, all of our celebrations, and you know, be a part of the belonging movement.
11: And that's it for the show this week. Thanks again for being here. Have a safe and healthy weekend. Be sure to join us again next week for another edition of the show. I'm Nicole Davis from WBZ News Radio on iHeartRadio.
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3: President Trump wrapped up a White House meeting without a decision on extending the current ceasefire with Iran. More from Scott Carr.
4: The president indicated Friday he'd make a decision on a potential agreement with Iran after meeting with his cabinet in the White House Situation Room. Trump said before the meeting, Iran must agree they'll never have a nuclear weapon, and the Strait of Hormuz must be opened immediately with no tolls.
3: Iran's official news agency accused the president of stalling talks by making what it called excessive demands. President Trump's so-called anti-weaponization fund is being temporarily blocked by a federal judge. Michael Kastner reports.
5: The $1.8 billion fund was announced by the Justice Department as part of the president's settlement with the IRS. It's meant to pay those who were allegedly victims of being targeted by the DOJ under former President Joe Biden. The judge's ruling prevents the DOJ from moving forward with any action with the fund as a lawsuit against it moves forward. A hearing has been set for June 12th. Well, for the judge to hear arguments if a longer pause should be issued.
3: An investigation is underway after two people were killed and one person injured in a helicopter crash in Georgia. The Dawson County Sheriff's Office said emergency crews responded to a call late Friday night of a downed helicopter in a remote area. The crash site is about 60 miles north of Atlanta. Tropical downpours are targeting Florida and the southeast with much-needed drought relief over the next few days. The active weather pattern is expected to trigger heavy rainfall and thunderstorms, and it comes as many municipalities remain 5 to 14 inches below their average rainfall since last August. The system is expected to intensify today as an upper-level low-pressure system develops near the southeast. And the Carolina Hurricanes are in the Stanley Cup final for the first time in 20 years. The Hurricanes advanced following a 6-1 win over the Montreal Canadiens last night. Game 1 of the Stanley Cup is set for Tuesday, June 2nd, in Raleigh, North Carolina. I'm Lisa Carton.
6: I'm Sherry Small, in with a quick check of the stories trending right now on WBC News Radio 1030. Five Massachusetts residents are killed in a charter bus accident in Virginia. That accident happened yesterday afternoon. Authorities say a 25-year-old from Worcester, as well as a family of four from Greenfield, were killed in the crash. Charges against the driver are pending. The House Finance Committee in Rhode Island announces its new state budget includes a millionaire's tax. The Globe reports the $15.2 billion budget includes incorporating the millionaire's tax that will be phased in over a three-year period. In January, Governor Daniel McKee proposed an 8.99% tax rate on personal income of more than $1 million, which would be a 3% increase over Rhode Island's current top tax rate. The bad weather puts a damper on this spring weekend, chilly with some rain tapering off into a shower or two later today. I'm Sherry Small.
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6: 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Today, we've got a show all about Social Security. We get questions on Social Security all the time, Kyle. I think you already know that. And one of the biggest headlines in recent news is Social Security going to actually be around for the next 20, 30, 40 years.
7: This is something that I think a lot of people are worried about. And we hear a lot of people reach out to us. And number one, they want to know, hey, I'm currently on Social Security. Should I be worried about it running out? Or, hey, I've heard Social Security might run out. I might as well just turn it on now so I get to enjoy those benefits that I paid into for, you know, 30 plus years. So today's episode, we want to unpack a lot of the what we'll call misperceptions, right. You know, maybe some myths around Social Security. Also, maybe instill some confidence about what could be done to maybe implement some changes. Maybe we shake a few cages up in the Washington D.C. Get them thinking about this a little bit more.
6: I've got some contacts there, actually. Yeah. So a lot of people get confused on there's headlines on Social Security last year, right? Wasn't it going to be tax free?
7: Yeah, we got a lot of questions after that bill was passed on. Well, I shouldn't have taxes withheld on my Social Security, Kyle, because it's tax-free, obviously, right? I got an email from the White House personally, and they said, congratulations, you are no longer paying taxes on Social Security. And unfortunately, we popped a few bubbles on that.
6: It didn't work out to be true. Everybody would have loved that, but that didn't work out to be true. So we'll get into what Social Security actually is today, the real numbers, the trust fund conversation, which is something you don't want to miss. And then the key message, so really, is Social Security going to go away, or is it going to be here to stay for the rest of our lives?
7: Yeah, and what we like to do with people is we build a retirement plan. And one piece of that puzzle for a lot of people is Social Security.
6: Right.
7: So making sure, hey, number one, how does this implement or factor into my plan? When should I claim? But also, it's more of a legacy type of thing, too, because this is not a conversation, unless you are single, that you make by yourself. This is a conversation where you have it with your spouse. You figure out, hey, number one, what are we both entitled to? You go online, you pull down your Social Security estimate, and then figure out, okay, work with a planner. When does it make sense for us to turn it on, keeping in mind my other assets? For some people, unfortunately, there's not a lot of other maybe assets. There's statistics out there that Social Security for some account for about 50% or more of their retirement income. Maybe you're in a better position where you're able to draw on investment accounts, IRAs, maybe you have a pension. So there's all these other pieces, or what we like to say is spigots, that you can turn on to get you that income that you need.
6: Right, right. And one of the best things about living in Massachusetts, even for all its taxes and its Taxachusetts nickname, is Social Security is actually tax-free for state income tax in Massachusetts. So a lot of people don't know that. But if this is something that you're not talking with your current planner about, or if you don't have a financial advisor, this is something you need to be considering, because as Kyle mentioned, it does make up usually at least a quarter to, if not a half, if not more than that, of someone's retirement income.
7: Yeah, and claiming early might feel good. You get a paycheck, you see the money hit your bank account, But what we like to pivot it as, you're permanently reducing the benefits that you get. So one of the main things that we do for clients when we speak with them is we run a break-even analysis. We get their Social Security information. We plug in all the information and like to say, okay, if I turn it on at 63 or 64 or 65 and I live till 90, how does that differ as if I waited till 67 or 70? And sometimes it's close enough where we say, you know what? This is going to make you feel comfortable. The numbers are fairly similar. Just turn it on now. It kind of helps you now. We'll go with it. A lot of people, it can be hundreds of thousands of dollars you're leaving on the table over your lifetime.
6: It can be huge. And to the other side of that coin is sometimes people say, oh, well, obviously I'm going to wait until 70. And it's like, yeah, that can make sense. But it also, depending on your health, depending on the other factors in your life, family, what other assets you have, it might not make sense to wait all the way to 70 sometimes. So really having a clear cut answer on when it makes sense for you to take your benefits is going to be unique. It's not going to be the same as when your neighbor or your other family member took it. It's different for everybody. So it's something you really want to consider. But we'll get into that in a little while.
7: Yeah. And again, there's so many people impacted on this. There's about 70 million Americans currently receiving benefits. About, you know, right around $2,000 a month is the average. Everyone always is afraid the trust fund's going to run out in 2033. That does not mean your Social Security benefits are going to zero. By working with an expert, working with a team, you make more confident decisions. You get a little bit more educated along the way. So to John's point, we're going to be talking all about the state of Social Security, clear up common misperceptions. If you've ever wondered how Social Security fits into your plan, call or text RETIRE to 617-600-5488. 617-600-5488. We'll be right back. This is Kyle Hurley, and this is the Retirement Playbook.
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7: Welcome back to the Retirement Playbook. I'm Kyle Hurley with my co-host John Coughlin. One of the many retirement decisions we help our clients with is when to claim Social Security. But before we even start there, we want to kind of give you, the listener, a little bit of a background on what Social Security is and how it actually works. So John, not a lot of people understand that with Social Security, it basically is an average of my highest 35 years of earnings.
6: Right.
7: And that does not need to be consecutive, right?
6: Right. So really, Social Security for most people by the later half of your career, a lot of people get close to starting to max out Social Security if you're still working when you're 63, 64, and you're making 100, I think it's up to $185,000 now. If you're making close to $185,000, you are actually maxing out the dollars that your Social Security earnings, because everything over $185,000 is no longer taxed for Social Security purposes. So it's simply just the highest 35 years of earnings. And the Social Security keeps track of this. It's actually pretty interesting. You have a whole list of, I have people that look back, they're like, well, that's what I made in 1980. I started off making $10,000 a year, and now I make $185,000 40 years later. So that's all it is a calculation of the highest 35 years of your earnings.
7: Yeah, and it's never too late, right? We have clients that, for whatever reason, maybe go back to work, or they take a job that pays significantly higher. Not only is that going to help you today, but it can also help your future Social Security benefits, which is great. And then another thing that we see a lot is the cost of living adjustment, otherwise known as COLA. So a lot of times your benefits are adjusted annually for like inflation. I think it was 2022. It was one of those years where the cost of living adjustment was massive, about 9%, give or take. And you know, a lot of that, unfortunately, was dealing with inflation. But you have to understand, with your Social Security, there is that every year you wait or delay it, you get about a roughly 8% increase to your benefit.
6: Right.
7: And now keep in mind, hey, there's no real guarantee with the stock market. So if I see something that's going to guarantee me roughly 8% a year, I need to pay attention to that, and I need to think and weigh the pros and the cons of turning that on.
6: Right, and this is really where we help people and do a lot of hand-holding, because it's more common than you might think listening to this. A lot of people think, okay, I'm 65, I'm retired, I want to turn it on right now. Mm-hmm. And it doesn't always make sense to do that. And to what Kyle just said is so important. It's an 8% per year bump. I mean, when you're 65, you're typically not going to get an 8 to 10% annualized return in the stock market, because that's being 100% stocks. That's being aggressive. So if you know that you're guaranteed an 8% per year bump from Social Security, that's a really powerful part of someone's retirement income plan.
7: Yeah, and that's what I like to rephrase it. It is not, hey, I'm going to turn it on early. Rephrase it as, I'm going to permanently reduce the benefits I receive from Social Security.
6: Right.
7: If I turn it on at 62, which for most people, we're not going to get into the weeds this early, is when you can first claim, you're going to potentially reduce your benefit from anywhere from 25 to 35%. And again, that's permanent. And that also impacts spousal, it impacts survivors. There's all these other implications of you kind of turning it on. And we've seen this a lot recently with clients is, I want my money.
6: Yeah.
7: I've paid into it. I'm hearing all these bad things about it. I want it, which is understandable. But working with a planner like John or myself, we run the numbers, right? There's one thing to say, hey, could Social Security go away? I don't know. No one's out there with a crystal ball. But when you look at the numbers and say, all right, well, what if I do turn it on at 62 and compare that to waiting until 65? That's real. Those are real numbers.
6: Absolutely. And to Kyle's point, just to make people feel a little more comfortable than just saying, you know, we don't have a crystal ball. We obviously don't. But right now, the trust fund that funds Social Security, it's called the OASI Trust Fund, is projected to be depleted by 2033. That's if Congress does nothing, which would be political suicide. But if that does happen, it means that roughly, God forbid that did happen, it would mean 70 cents on the dollar. So about a 23% reduction in your benefits that you're going to collect, which is not great. But the one positive side, I mean, if you can take it as positive, we should never get to that point. But if we did, that would last for, I think, isn't it like another 75 years?
7: It's a long time.
6: It's something like that. It would last another 75 years if they had to do that reduction. Not financial advice, not a crystal ball. It's not going to happen. It'd be political suicide for that to happen.
7: And there's so many other things they can do. John said, hey, you know, if you make up around $184,000, $185,000, that's the max Social Security wage base. That they could jack that up, right? There's no max on Medicare. They could do something similar with Social Security. They could also push back when you could claim it. Hey, instead of being at 62, now it's 65. Or, you know, there's all these little things that they can do. And, you know, obviously politicians have a way of waiting till the last minute to kind of address, you know, big problems. But you know who votes is those typically on Social Security, and these elected officials want to get elected again.
11: Absolutely.
7: So your voice matters. And this is not something where you want to make a decision that's going to impact your finances for 25, 30 years based on emotion. That's never a good sign.
11: Yeah. And with all these different nuances going on with Social Security and all the crazy things that are going on in the world, you really do want to make an informed decision and look at the math behind this. If you're thinking about this and how Social Security works with your retirement income plan, please reach out to us. We want to help people demystify Social Security because we see it all the time. People come in and have questions and have no clear-cut plan when it comes to claiming their benefits, and they don't understand how the taxes work and the math behind it for their specific situation. So please call or text us at 617-600-5488, 617-600-5488.
7: Yeah, and you know, how many times, John, do we find people who don't even know where to find their Social Security benefit?
11: Right.
7: Like the amounts, right? So helping clients go on, what is it, ID.me now, and if you've ever run into this, you now need to take a picture of your license, you need to take a selfie.
11: You take a selfie of
7: your face. You basically need to have your blood drawn in order to access when you get to see these numbers. And it's frustrating. There's a lot of people that aren't maybe tech savvy or have no idea where to start. And that's where I think working with someone who is not just investment focused, like this is a major part of your plan. If your financial planner or someone who's helping you is not talking about Social Security or not helping with you, shame on them, and you deserve better.
11: Absolutely. And the final thought on that I'll say is when it comes to, we see this a lot for widowers or widows. So there are big Social Security benefits for you, and they're not always black and white. There's a lot of gray areas to this. So this is something we help clients out with all the time, is we will help them get the estimates from Social Security and decide when is the best time to turn that on. If they are under 60 years old, let's say, when does that make sense to turn those benefits on? Because that can be really complicated and really the last thing people want to deal with when they've already lost a loved one.
7: Yeah, and it's in, hey, maybe we repivot the question, or instead of saying, when should I take my benefit, you might want to ask, what income do I need and when?
11: Right.
7: And that will really drive on what makes sense for you and your family to turn this on. Because again, Social Security can get confusing. There's so many pieces to the puzzle, but we are here to help. Hey, and if you're looking for help with retirement income planning, you should call or text RETIRE to 617-600-5488. That's 617-600-5488. Stick around. Up next, we're going to be talking about the benefits most people don't know they have when it comes to Social Security.
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11: Welcome back to the Retirement Playbook. I'm John Coughlin with Monroe Moral Wealth Management. Today we are talking about the status of Social Security and how this fits into your retirement plan. So instead of asking when should I take my benefit, it may be more helpful to ask what income do I need and when do I need it? This is actually Kyle Hurley, quote, trademark. I love this. Kyle, can you talk a little bit about what you mean by that?
7: Yeah, every time, you know, we meet with our clients, we want to put together a plan and obviously understand what they're trying to achieve, right? And Social Security plays a big role for most people, but is not the only piece to that puzzle. There's so many other things you have to think about when it comes to getting you the income you need. And frankly, John, what we see a lot is people don't even understand all the benefits that they potentially have with Social Security. And maybe that is a sign of, hey, maybe there's too many hands in the Social Security pocket with the amount of people that can kind of get access to the funds. But hey, if I've paid into this for as long as most people have, I need to know what my options are. So the one that mostly everyone's familiar with is your own individual benefit. I paid into Social Security, I am entitled to something, right? The next one would be a spousal benefit. Hey, even if I didn't pay into Social Security, but my spouse did, as long as I hit these certain criteria, which is a pretty low bar, I get to, you know, take some of their benefit. And the last one is a survivor's benefit. So maybe an ex-spouse passes away, you get some of their benefit as well. So there's three prongs to this, and you need to understand what they are and how they fit into you. And John, another thing that I would love to kind of get your thoughts on is too, is no, a lot of people don't even know when they hear full retirement age, they're like 65, right?
11: Yeah.
7: Like, when is that for most people?
11: Yeah, yeah. So full retirement age is, a lot of people associate 65 with, that is retirement because that is Medicare. That is when you can get health care. Before 65, you can't get health care. But a lot of people confuse this with, oh, full retirement age, that's 65. That's not true. So knowing your full retirement age for Social Security is a really important number for you. Because if you take your benefits before full retirement age, it permanently reduces the payments. So let's say if you were born between 1943 and 1954, your full retirement age is 66. And then every year after 1954, so 1955, it would be 66 and 2 months. 1956, 66 and 4 months. It goes up by 2 months for every year after 1954. I'm not going to bore you with this. It's hard to imagine this over the radio, but you can look this up online, or you should talk to us or your financial advisor about this, because knowing your full retirement age is really, really important when it comes to Social Security. You don't want to claim benefits too early, barring any outside circumstances, and permanently reduce your payments.
7: Like all things in life, communication can fix a lot of things. And I think having an honest conversation with your spouse or partner, and then sitting down with a financial planner, undoubtedly you're going to find yourself in a better spot. And, you know, literally looking at what we'll do with clients is we'll get both of their Social Security estimates. We run it into our analysis and we'll run the numbers, but also we'll run it into their overall plan. So we'll say, you know, let's just in Jack and Susie, right? So Jack is entitled to $3,000 at 67. Susie's $1,200 at 67. Well, actually, Susie, you should likely try to wait a little bit here till 67, because then you can get 50% of Jack's benefit, right, which is higher than yours. So we hate leaving money on the table, especially when you've worked so hard and you've paid into this for so long. But John, I mean, what we see all the time, I've run into this with so many people, you know, I haven't talked with them in a month or two, and I'm like, hey, how's everything going? They're like, oh, it's great. I turned on my Social Security. I turned 62, Kyle. This is great. I'm getting money. And I'm like, oh man, I wish you had let me know, because that's maybe, you know, maybe it's okay, but that's unlikely what we were going to discuss or do.
11: Yeah, turning it on that early, there are times when there's extenuating circumstances, sure, that it can make sense, but you really want to be careful about turning it on that early. Taking it before your full retirement age, there should be a really good reason to do so, in our opinion, mm-hmm, because there are substantial disadvantages to doing so. One of the biggest ones that I think is that if you take it early and you make more than, what is it, $25,000 a year?
7: It's a low bar.
11: Yep. You actually get penalized for that. So you really need to be careful and have a strategy in place for when you take this benefit.
7: And yeah, there's so many things which we're going to get into next. And more importantly, don't default to what your neighbor told you about Social Security. Speak with an expert like ourselves. Please call or text RETIRE to 617-600-5488 to connect with us. Coming up, we're going to be talking all about incorporating Social Security into your retirement plan.
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7: Welcome back. I'm Kyle Hurley from Monroe Moral Wealth Management, and this is the Retirement Playbook. A big decision for many people is when to turn on their Social Security. But here's how we like to think about it with our clients. First, John, we want to get their Social Security estimate, right? And we want to look at what they are entitled to. And then you kind of have to incorporate a little bit of longevity and health into this, which can get a little uncomfortable for people, but you always want to know your options, right? And you also want to know what are your other sources of income? Because a big break that came recently in the last year or so is the Social Security Fairness Act. So one of the major groups that we work with a lot of the times is teachers, right? And they don't pay into Social Security. So they weren't able to benefit from the spousal benefit. They couldn't, claim their spouse's benefits because they would basically just get offset from the pension that they got. But that is no longer the case, which is put thousands of dollars a month back into people's pockets.
11: This has actually been huge. And when I first started in this business, I worked with teachers specifically with their pensions in the 403B system. So one of the really tough things for teachers, not only that we're lacking spousal benefits from this, is teachers that had worked in the private sector before that did pay into Social Security. And this was one of the most frustrating things. Hey, I paid into Social Security for 10 years working for CVS corporate, and then I became a teacher for the latter half of my 20 years and have the pension, but now my benefits from Social Security from CVS are completely offset. So this has been repealed, and this has resulted in a huge pay bump and benefits that people rightfully deserved.
7: Yeah, and I think, again, this is the benefit of working with someone. A lot of times, hey, maybe that did make the news or you were reading the newspaper and that kind of it all clicked and you took action on it. But these are the things we're proactively going to our clients and saying, hey, we have great news for you. And not only that, we're going to help you track down this money.
11: Right.
7: And nothing makes us happier seeing more money go into our clients' pockets, or, you know, they were paying retroactive lump sums to. And, you know, having that and going out and, you know, enjoying it with their families, to us, there's no better feeling. So that was a big provision as of late. And the other thing that we always kind of help clients a lot with is, you know, the spousal benefits, but also divorce, right? We see a lot of those that maybe got divorced over the years, and, you know, maybe that spouse was a high earner. And, you know, how do we, you know, not to think like this necessarily, but how can I benefit from that? Hey, I was married to someone for 15, 20 years. They made a lot of money. Maybe I was the one that stayed home and did more of the kids and the house upkeep. But I should be entitled to some of that money, and you are, right? So having these ideas and strategies brought to you and taking action on, I think, goes a long way for people.
11: Absolutely. That's one of the biggest ones. I'll hit on that again, is that if you were married, I believe it's for more than 10 years, and this is something that people come across, and hey, let's say the wife was making a lot of money, was making $300,000 or $400,000 or $500,000 a year, and I was a stay at home dad and took care of the kids, and I didn't work for the most of my life. My spouse, my ex spouse, is now going to have benefits that at their full retirement age nowadays is probably $4,800 a month. It can be a lot of money, so. That's huge to go in and find out that you now have, even though that didn't work out and we got divorced, I have that, you know, I think you can get like half, right? Something yep. like half, $2,400 a month coming in that the government will pay me. And that's my right. So we like to get people income that they are owed.
7: Yeah. And, you know, common pushback to that is, hey, me and my ex, we are not on good terms. Will they know? I applied. The answer is no.
11: Right.
7: It is completely confidential. You will need to provide a marriage certificate and a divorce decree, but this is confidential. And then another pushback is, hey, if my ex files for the spousal benefits, is that going to impact me? No. Lastly, you know, it wasn't covered necessarily in the divorce agreement. Am I still eligible? Usually you can work around this in working with an attorney to make sure, again, you get the benefits that you deserve without creating more chaos or another fight, which no one needs.
11: Absolutely. So just to back up a little bit, Kyle talked about our process. So clients come in, they usually bring their investment statements, their tax returns, and then we ask for a Social Security statement. And this is kind of a frustrating thing. Social Security used to send these once a year. They kind of do, they kind of don't. Maybe they're running out of paper. But we'll help them get their Social Security statement and factor this into their plan, because Social Security is at the maximum 85% taxable. Now that depends on your income level. So understanding not only when you're going to take your Social Security, but how it will be taxed for you and how you can kind of manipulate that to your advantage is a really big part of each of our clients' retirement plans, is something that everybody needs to consider.
7: Yeah, and the other thing that we deal a lot with, unfortunately, is death, and that's just kind of the inevitable part of this business. But helping someone walk through this and know their options is huge, because a lot of rules have changed on this. But a very advantageous rule that you can follow if you're the surviving spouse is, hey, I'm going to claim survivor's benefit off my deceased spouse, and I'm going to delay mine until 70. That is really the only time now where you can claim one and switch to a higher one later down the line. There used to be another strategy that they went away with many years ago now, but that is something that a lot of people don't understand. They turn on the survivors and then never go back to Social Security with an update. And we want to make this very clear. Social Security is not watching you. They have no idea who you're married to. They have no idea if you're divorced.
11: Right.
7: You need to take action. You need to call them or have us call them with you and ask them and run the numbers. Because otherwise, if you're just sitting at home and saying, I should be getting more, but, you know, for X and Y reason, well, have you asked? Have you called in? Have you talked with an expert who can maybe help you? A lot of times the answer is no, and it's very unfortunate.
11: Right, and that's one of the most frustrating things for clients that we see with Social Security, is that you don't want to wait on hold times. Getting an appointment at your Social Security office can sometimes take months. And then at the end of the day, you might be left with more questions than answers. So we do a lot of the hand-holding when it comes to Social Security, because as we all know, working with the Social Security Administration or the IRS, it can be difficult, time-consuming, and confusing. It's good to have a partner when you make these types of important decisions that really can affect your retirement income for the rest of your life. So if you are thinking about retiring, wondering how do you take Social Security, how is it taxed, wondering if your plan is correct, please reach out to us, take action, and we'll help you get the answers you need. 617-600-5488.
7: Yeah, and just to kind of clean this up or tap this off, John, is you know, this is not something that is just in your 60s. I worked with a client who unfortunately had an ex-husband pass away in his 40s from cancer. Very sad story. But she had young kids under 16. So there's a few things I brought to her attention. Number one, it's ridiculously small. I know, but you get a one-time lump sum payment of $255 as a death benefit. And then also with the kids being under 16, they are eligible to receive the benefits as well. So there's all these different things. It's super confusing. So it pays to have a team. So again, these results come from proactive, intentional planning, not luck. If you want a team in your corner doing this kind of work for you, you need to call or text RETIRE to 617-600-5488. Up next, we have Ask the Advisor.
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11: Welcome back to the Retirement Playbook. I'm John Coughlin alongside my partner, Kyle Hurley. 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It's time for Ask the Advisor. We've been talking a lot about Social Security today. This is a huge income benefit for all of our clients in retirement and something that you really should take time to consider when you are thinking about retirement income planning. So here are some of the questions let's get into, Kyle. We've got up first, we've got Kevin in Marshfield. He says, I'm 63, he's still working, and he's thinking about claiming Social Security. What should he be considering?
7: Yeah, it's a great question, Kevin. I think, you know, a lot of this isn't, you know, black or white. It does take a little bit of nuance on this. You had mentioned you're still working. Usually we like to have people not turn on Social Security while they're still working. Why? If you're making decent money, again, it's like a low bar. It's about 25 grand. You're going to start to have your benefits withheld. So for every $2 over the limit, they're going to start withholding like some of the benefits back from you. Not permanently reduced. Once you reach your full retirement age, they will readjust your monthly benefit. However, it's like, okay, do you really need this money now, Kevin? Are you making this decision based off a necessity or more emotional on, hey, I'm nervous about Social Security going away, or I just talked to a friend who just turned it on. It's so great. So there is a lot that I would want to kind of unpack with you. I would encourage you to reach out, Kevin, to kind of learn a little bit more. Because the other thing, too, that John hit on in the prior segment, this is taxable, right? So right. It, by you claiming and having more income, do now, you start to get pushed up into higher tax brackets.
11: Right.
7: There's all these little domino effect things that can happen. And it's not just, well, hey, I can get an extra $1,000 a month. I'd be crazy if I didn't.
11: 617-600-5488. Kevin, please give us a text or a call and we will help you out.
7: Awesome. And now our next question is Lisa from Woburn. Woburn, you know, that's a little Boston for you there. Lisa said, my husband passed away last year. Sorry to hear that, Lisa. Am I entitled to his Social Security?
11: Yeah. So just I'll take this one. Absolutely, you are. So, you know, you automatically, Kyle can confirm this, but automatically should get the higher of the two benefits. Right, Kyle?
7: Yeah, as a survivor, Lisa, I mean, obviously you do need to kind of reach out to the Social Security Department to make sure your husband probably did pay into it, I would imagine. You know, most jobs do. But yeah, you definitely should be entitled to his benefit. And maybe you're entitled to something under your own record, and you definitely want to kind of, you know, look into that and figure out the nuts and the bolts behind it.
11: Absolutely. And then we have another caller. Says, I took Social Security at 62. Is there any way to undo that? I actually don't know the answer to this one. Kyle, do you?
7: So, yes. You have a one-time opportunity to rescind your application. You have to do it fairly quickly, within 12 months. And you do actually have to repay those benefits that you received. So it's not just something where I'm going to turn it on. Oh, oopsie. No. I mean, again, right? There's some things that you can do. But what we see a lot is just the spontaneous act of, well, I'm 62. I've heard it's going away in 10 years. Turn it on. I'll just collect some money now. But really, you can be putting yourself in a big hole or leaving a lot of money on the table, frankly, if you do that without kind of thinking about all that goes behind it.
11: Be very careful taking it at 62. I do think that is, don't jump the gun and just turn this on. Yep. It really, in my opinion, can cause more problems yep. than it can help taking it that early. There's obviously extenuating circumstances. It's different for everybody. But if you, especially if you are still working and you're turning it on 62 because it's just that gut impulse of let's turn this on now. I've paid into this. You know, I completely understand. You paid in it for 40 years, your entire career. You want to get the money. Make sure you take time to stop and think about this. It is a serious decision. And yeah. as Kyle just said, that's really not an easy, oh, flip the switch and turn it back off. It sounds like you actually have to pay back the benefits. I personally have never dealt with this, but yeah. that is... Sounds like a challenge.
7: Yeah, it can get a little messy. And to John's point, hey, maybe if you know you have some health concerns, that's a big reason maybe to turn it on early at 62. But keep in mind, again, this is coming back to communication
11: yes.
7: and having a proactive conversation because, oh, I turn it on at 62. Well, now that means if you were to pass away and whoever maybe is your partner tries to file for survivor benefits, they're going to also... enjoy less benefits as well. Right. So there's all these different things that kind of come into play. So again, I think working with experts in this field is extremely important. Last question we have is from, who do we got here? We have Nick from Norton. A little bit of a tongue twister there, Nick. So Nick worked as a teacher for 20 years and never paid into Social Security. Does this new law that he heard about help him? What do we think, John?
11: If he didn't pay into Social Security,
7: well, he was a teacher.
11: He was a teacher, so it really depends on if you're married, yep. if your spouse has any benefits. This is a great opportunity, Cal, I think, to explain the Fairness Act.
7: Yeah, exactly. I mean, the big thing there, Nick, is obviously if you never paid into Social Security,
11: right.
7: you yourself aren't really, you know, you don't have benefits. But if you married someone who paid in, absolutely you should be able to benefit from this. And that's exactly what we saw is, you know, a client where they had a pretty significant pension. Maybe they paid a little bit in, but they were never able to enjoy that spousal benefit that we've been talking about. But now with them eliminating that windfall provision or the government pension offset, all of a sudden now they're seeing $1,000, $1,200 getting deposited into their account on a monthly basis. And they're happy as ever.
11: Yeah, that is huge. I mean, it really is. Even if it's $500 more a month, whatever the number it is, it's money that you're entitled to. So do not miss out on that. If you're considering if this affects you, please reach out to us, 617-600-5488. One other thing I wanted to talk about to go back up to this first question. So taking Social Security too early, that can be a problem. Taking it too late, I don't know if we talked about this really earlier, but if you, after 70, there's no point in waiting.
7: No reason to wait past 70.
11: Just turn it on at that point. I have clients that love what they do. They're very fortunate and they want to continue to work to keep their mind active and they're happy in their job. They have Social Security turned on and they bank the money, they put it into investments, they spend it however they like. Because there is no point in waiting after 70. So that's the other thing. It's a no-brainer. Once you turn 70, turn the benefits on. Do not wait any longer.
7: Yeah, and again, these are great questions, and we want to hear from you. So if you would like to submit questions, please visit our website at mmwealthmanagement.com. Again, that's mmwealthmanagement.com. And we want to know what's on your mind, whether it's Social Security, estate planning, taxes, investments. We are here to help. We have a great team with plenty of people that know exactly what they're talking about, and they are very approachable. So you can reach out to us, 617-600-5488. Coming up, we have our final thoughts on the state of Social Security.
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7: Welcome back to the Retirement Playbook. I'm Kyle Hurley with my co-host John Coughlin from Monroe Moral Wealth Management. You've likely paid into Social Security your entire working life. That's real. That's real money. That's a lot of money. And you're nervous. But the best way to honor that is to make the smartest possible decision about how and when to take it, not the fastest one. So this show, we really wanted to hit on Social Security is not going away. Let me repeat, Social Security is not going away. Are there issues? Absolutely. But if anything, what we've seen is there are solutions that can be presented. And obviously, it's not a just all or none. If there's no action taken by roughly 2033, yes, you will see a reduced amount being paid out. But, you know, we're of the opinion changes will be made, John. There's just too many people relying on Social Security. This is, to your point earlier, if you're running election or trying to get reelected and you don't have good things to say or solutions for Social Security, your political future might be a little grim.
11: Yeah, that might be a really tough spot to be in as a politician. So they will do something about it. Obviously, we don't have a crystal ball, but Social Security is not going away. Don't listen to the fear-mongering. And to just to go one line further on this, it's really kind of the same theme that we've been preaching at Monroe Morrill for the past few years, maybe even past 5 years, is that Social Security isn't going away, but unfortunately what's going to happen is taxes are just going to go up. They're going to, what will probably happen is that they'll push the benefit ages further up so people claim later. So you have to delay to get more money later, and then it just means increased taxes. So while those two things are not fun and not great news, the benefits will not go away. It would be political suicide. It's the same reason why they won't touch Medicare, even though Medicare is one of the biggest expenses this country has for their deficit. But Social Security will not go away. Your benefit is based on the highest 35 years, so you want to check your records now. You want to understand what your benefits are. Do not just blindly turn this on. Claiming early is permanent. If anything, this is probably one of the biggest things we want you to take away from this episode, is that have thought and purpose behind when you turn on Social Security. Do not blindly turn it on. Claiming early is permanent can really mess things up if you don't think about this. Kyle mentioned it is, you know, somewhat reversible in the first year, but be very careful when you turn it on if you turn it on early. Have a plan in place for when you take Social Security, because otherwise you're going to be paying unnecessary taxes. You might be taking home less money over your lifetime than otherwise waiting.
7: Just like your investments, acting out of emotion or fear usually is not a great decision,
11: right?
7: So looking at the numbers, understanding what your options are, and then making an informed, confident decision goes a long way. And that's what we help our clients do. We look at the numbers. We look at the break-even point, which for most people is late 70s, early 80s. What does that mean? If you live past that, if I live past my late 70s or early 80s, almost always makes sense to delay and claim at either 67, 68, et cetera. There is no reason to wait past 70. That is money you're entitled to. But you want to make these decisions in confidence, not just because, well, I'm 65, money would help, and I've heard it's going away. Must just turn it on.
11: Yep. It's like, turn it on. That's not the way you want to think about this. Reach out to us, 617-600-5488, 617-600-5488. We will give you the numbers behind your Social Security benefits so you can make an informed decision that makes sense for your retirement plan.
7: Yeah, and who knows? Maybe even if you didn't yourself pay into Social Security, you very well could be entitled to it. We've also seen people, to John's point earlier, had incorrect records on their Social Security. 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Look at it. 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

0: if the president will sign, with some discrepancies on key questions remaining.
1: Following the two-hour meeting, Trump said Iran must agree to never have a nuclear weapon and the Strait of Hormuz must be opened immediately. Iran's official news agency accused the president of stalling talks by making what it called excessive demands. A federal judge says President Trump can't rename the Kennedy Center or close it for renovations for now. Here's Chris Caraggio.
2: On Friday, the federal judge ruled the center is to be named for President Kennedy, adding Congress gave the Kennedy Center its name and only Congress can change it. The judge also temporarily blocked the center from being closed for 2 years for renovations. Trump changed the name to the Trump Kennedy Center while announcing the closure for what he called much-needed renovations.
1: A United Airlines flight bound for Minneapolis diverted to Wisconsin last night after a passenger reportedly tried to breach the cockpit. United Airlines Flight 2005, which originated in Chicago, landed safely at Dane County Regional Airport near Madison to address what the airline called a security concern involving an unruly passenger. An FBI spokesman said a subject was detained and the flight continued on to its destination. No injuries were reported among the 147 passengers and 6 crew members on board. 3 mountain climbers have died on Alaska's Mount McKinley. The Latvian Mountaineering Association reported Friday that a 4th climber on the expedition has been rescued and is in critical condition. The climbers were part of a 7-person crew making their way to the summit on Wednesday. The climbers fell on the upper slopes near Denali Pass. I'm Lisa Carton.
3: I'm Sherry Small, in with a quick check of the stories trending right now on WBZ News Radio 1030. 5 Massachusetts residents are killed in a charter bus accident in Virginia. That accident happened yesterday afternoon. Authorities say a 25-year-old from Worcester, as well as a family of 4 from Greenfield, were killed in the crash. Charges against the driver are pending. The House Finance Committee in Rhode Island announces its new state budget includes a millionaire's tax. The Globe reports the $15.2 billion budget includes incorporating the millionaire's tax that will be phased in over a 3-year period. In January, Governor Daniel McKee proposed an 8.99% tax rate on personal income of more than $1 million, which would be a 3% increase over Rhode Island's current top tax rate. The bad weather puts a damper on this spring weekend, chilly with some rain tapering off into a shower or two later today. I'm Sherry Small.
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15: 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Thank you all so much for tuning in to this very special birthday show. Taylor on the ones and twos. Looking straight out of 1985 in his sequin blazer. It's really a wonderful, wonderful, wonderful day. The Dow today, the market is reacting pretty well to Trump being in the Situation Room, kind of mulling over this deal with Iran. He wants everyone to know that he is not in a rush to make this deal, that he's not going to accept anything less than a good deal for the United States and a win. And but it does seem like there's some movement here as we await his next True Social or maybe even his comments to the media. We'll keep a very close eye on it. Joining us now on this very special birthday
16: episode. The most talented people. And this man may be the most of all, Michael Crawford.
15: Mike Crawford from the Young Jerks joins us now. We have a few different stories to go over here, Mike, and a couple of them you sent to me because you were really interested in giving people an update. Give us an update on what is going on with the Quigley case. For people who aren't familiar, Scott Quigley, the state police sergeant, allegedly drove drunk and veered into oncoming traffic in 2023, striking a van that was carrying a 37-year-old man and killed him. Mike, give us the latest on this story.
17: The family of that man, Angelo Schettino, is now suing State Police Sergeant Scott Quigley. And that's new. They had a lawsuit against the transportation company, which they withdrew recently. They had, you know, because they got the new information about Quigley being intoxicated. And so this is the new twist. The family is now suing him and the Mass State Police. So this is just more problems for the Mass State Police. It's just ongoing. And this is a huge scandal because they covered up an OUI death that a state police officer apparently did. And they covered it up for a couple of years until it just came out. And this is blowing up in their face. And this is just another embarrassment for the Mass State Police.
15: Yeah. Can you refresh us on the timeline here of what they knew or what they're claiming they found out and how long it took them to be upfront with the people of Massachusetts about this case?
17: It's been a couple of years. I mean, just in April. This was Quigley's arraignment in April, and I'm trying to remember exactly when this happened, but it's been about, I think, about
15: December 12th, 2023.
17: Yeah. Yeah. So there you go. It's been 2.5 years, really. So we all call it 2 years, but it's been almost, yeah, so 2.5 years, basically. December 12th, 2023 is when this happened. And so this family's been waiting for justice for a while, and they didn't know. Like, they didn't know either. Like, we didn't know. And so they've updated their, you know, lawsuit, and they're adding him. They're asking for $25 million in damages. This guy was 37 years old. It's, you know, it's tragic. And this
15: yeah.
17: was, like you said, a Special Olympics. This was something that was good for them. And look at what happened. And the guy crossed lines. He was speeding. Like, this is not just he had a couple beers and got in an accident. He was over the legal limit. He crossed lines. He was speeding, and they covered it up since 2023. So there you go.
15: Yeah, and as gruesome and sad as so many of these stories are when it comes to the state police, It's always the cover-up that ends up being the real black eye for them. I'm not saying the story itself is not horrific. It is. But it's the fact that this organization hasn't learned after so many different incidences that they're not going to get away with covering this up. And they still continue to try, Mike. Like, we're in 2026, and it's story after story about these attempted cover-ups of these scandals rather than just acknowledging, hey, this person did something bad. We don't associate with this person. This is a bad apple. Instead, it's like the entire organization tries their best to save that person or to save face, thinking that they're so far above the law that it's never going to come to light.
17: Yeah, you see this a lot, too, from the CDL scandal, CedarQuest.
15: Yep.
17: To what's going on with Karen Reed, to, with, you know, with Proctor, and this situation with Quigley. And even with Enrique Delgado Garcia, we could keep going. There's so many mass state police scandals, and they're all the same. There's, like, cover-up. There's it just something needs to change, and there needs to be, like, systemic reform or even shut down the mass state police, replace it with something, because there's obviously major issues here. Anybody else would have been – anybody else would have already – been, you know, I'd already been convicted of the OUI driving, like in this situation. So anybody else, like, we all would have been charged. We all would have been convicted. We would have probably been done with our probation by now. And they covered up Quigley. So,
15: yeah, and that's putting it mildly. Another story. I have a Google alert set on my email for Diana DeSoglio, and it's every day I'm getting new alerts, Mike, but it seems like over the last week there's been a ton of news about the state auditor Diana DeSoglio and this fight that she is having. She's getting stonewalled on every turn for something that so many people in Massachusetts want to see, which is transparency. They want her to open the books. They want the legislature to tell us what they're spending our money on. And every step of the way, she is being blocked. But now it seems like something's shifting. It seems like she's making a lot of headway. Am I right to feel that way?
17: Oh, totally. It's so funny because it's felt for so long. People were almost getting mad at Diana DeSoglio, the frustration of, like, where is the audit? Like, what's the holdup? What are you really doing? And now it's all paying off. Like, what you've seen is the Mass State Senate, the State House, who weren't offering anything, who were blocking this the entire time. Now they made a vote. The Mass State Senate made a vote, and they've all of a sudden, it's funny because what happened is the Mass AG, pushed by the Mass Supreme Judicial Court, the SJC, they basically told them that the lawsuit was going to happen, that this is moving forward. And as soon as the State House knew it was moving forward, all of a sudden the State House is voting to actually do what Diana DeSoglio wanted them to do the entire time, is to release records. And so what will be interesting to see if it's the right records, if it's what Diana DeSoglio actually wants. But it's funny how quickly they act when their self, when they're at risk, when their self interest is there. They vote quickly, 33-6, to pass a resolution giving Diana DeSoglio some documents that they said they could not do before, and now they're going to do it because it's going to go to court and they're going to lose. So all of a sudden, they're acting quickly. It's wild.
15: Yeah, it really is. And they're just thinking no one else is going to pick up on that. But I think most people will. I wanted to ask you, Mike, I know that you keep a lot of antennas up around what's happening in the city of Boston. It seems like we were just talking about this shift with Diana DeSoglio. Another shift I've been noticing is Mayor Wu. So she, at one point, they were going to have this big veterans cut. We had City Councilor Ed Flynn on to discuss it. It was 14.6% cut to the budget for the veterans. And she got a lot of pushback for that. And she has since rescinded that decision, or she said, the funding is going to stay there. That was the first thing that caught my attention. I said, oh, wow, like, this is great. There was so much pushback, and she caved, and she's going to actually do the right thing. I mean, under duress, but still. And then there was a story this week that she laid off, or that she's getting rid of, this entire climate sector of her administration that had a big part of her climate change 2030 goals. A lot of that was intertwined with this part of her administration that she's now saying, like, sorry, we're going to figure it out without you. What's happening? What do you think is happening in Mayor Wu's office? Is she starting to come to grips with reality? Is it that she's just getting so much political blowback? What do you make of these recent changes?
17: I think the city of Boston and a lot of cities and towns are grappling with revenue shortage, especially in Boston, where people don't go into work like they used to. They're at home. There's remote work, and now there's job cuts. So the city of Boston hasn't rebounded. They don't have the residential base. It's a more commercial base they relied on. And so I think the city's hurting, and I think they got a lot of COVID money, and I don't think they planned that the money wouldn't be there later. So I think there's been a lot of mismanagement. I think she's going to have to come to grips with it. And I think that she's looking for, like, what is the thing that people won't get angry about if I cut right now? And I think it's that. I think that's exactly what this is she's just kind of whack-a-mole. I need to cut some money. Where can I cut it? And people not complain that much. So it'll be interesting to see if the environmental people come out. And Boston may get flooded. I'm not, like, big on global warming and all that, but there's obviously a risk to Boston, just due to geography and the landfill and the Back Bay and all that.
15: You think people in the seaport, maybe some people in the seaport aren't going to be happy with her decision to cut this group. Yeah. I don't know, but you know what, Mike, something you just said, it's funny how she was making all these cuts based off, like you said, this budget crunch, this inability to budget the books, which, by the way, or to manage the books, she bragged about when she was in front of Congress yelling at Byron Donald or going back and forth with Byron Donald. And he was asking her, you know, how many illegal aliens are you guys paying for? He asked her a very simple question about the money, and she didn't have an answer. And he said, you don't know how much money you've been spending on this? And then she started to brag about how great we are here with our auditing and our budgets and whatever. And so now we get this information that everything's amiss and that, you know, we're in debt and we don't have money for anything. And it's funny how the things she started to cut or the things they started to fight about in the city council were like cancer screenings for firefighters. And then people around were like, no, you're not going to do that. No. Okay, we'll cut the veterans budget. No, you're not going to do that. So I think you're right on about that. I think she's going through the list of like, okay, let's see what's going to piss people off. The cancer screenings for firefighters seem to hit a nerve with people. They seem to want the firefighters to get those.
17: That's all it is.
15: And so then we'll go, all right, maybe the veterans. And then people are like, no, we still love our veterans. Oh, okay, never mind. The climate change. And you're right. Besides this show and the Boston Globe and a couple other places, it hasn't seemed to have generated nearly as much backlash. So probably a smart move on her part. Mike Crawford from The Young Jerks. Everyone follow him on Twitter. It's at The Young Jerks. And you can also check him out on YouTube. Thank you so much for joining us. We will be right back. We have a lot more to get into in these last couple of segments. I think I want to talk a little bit about Susan Collins. Oh, and you know, I do have updates for everybody on the Delaney Hall Detention Center. This Delaney Hall has become the spot. This is like the place to see and be seen, as they say. If you're a Democrat and you either want to win an election or you want to become relevant, or you're just feeling crazy and you just want to cause a scene, you just feel like getting pepper sprayed in the face, this is the spot. They're all like running towards it. Like, Delaney Hall. We used to have clubs people would go to. You know, there used to be fun things to do. This is the Democrats' idea of like a fun thing to do. It's like, hey guys, I know everybody was thinking it's going to be maybe a beach day on Sunday. We're all going to go to Delaney Hall and throw some bricks at ICE agents. And we're going to bring pizza. We're going to have food there. This is the new college campus. Remember they were doing this on college campuses? It was like they were demanding dental dams and they were sitting outside on the sprinklers at college campuses. This is the new spot. It's Delaney Hall. It's this ICE detention center. And it's chaos there. They're fighting with each other. Things are getting violent. And it's all under the guise of hate has no home here. Because of course, hate has no home here. Love is love. What's the other things they have on those signs? No human is illegal. My favorite one is water is life. I saw that once on a sign and I said, am I supposed to be anti? Do they think we're anti-water? Like, I mean, I don't drink enough of it, but I don't hate it. But this is what they're doing now. They're going to Delaney Hall, this ICE detention center. They're screaming at the ICE agents. They're saying terrible things to them. And they think this is a winning message for the midterms. I disagree. We'll be right back.
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15: Welcome back, everyone, to the Grace Curley Show. I just told the VIPs who are here, I said, you really would think it was Howie's birthday. He's so excited. He's walking around. He loves the cake. And the cake is beautiful. Thank you to Montelio's for the cake. It's really gorgeous. But I've had to keep a really close eye on him. I feel like it's my daughter with when she has access to my nail polish. It's like if I turn around, the cake is going to be absconded with. And he keeps telling me, oh, give this to the VIPs. He's got the pens, you know, the free pens that he's been stealing for the last few months. On your behalf, by the way, like for you. And so it's going to be really great when he gets in here because he just cannot wait.
27: I saw one of the corners of the cake is looking a little suspicious.
0: missing a little dollop of frosting.
15: I could totally see him being one of those people who just takes his finger and runs it alongside.
0: You can see that because we have seen that.
15: Yes.
0: We have literally seen him do that.
15: We have to keep a very close eye on Howie. Today's poll question is brought to you by J.J. 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Taylor, what is the poll question and what are the results thus far?
0: With the mayoral election coming, could be an auction, we don't know, election coming up on Tuesday in Los Angeles, how confident are you that Spencer Pratt will be the next mayor of Los Angeles? Not confident, somewhat confident, or very confident?
15: I'm very confident. Mostly because I don't have anything to lose by saying that. Like, if he is the mayor, you're all going to go, wow, Grace was really onto something. She was really confident in that. She has a good read. And then if he's not the mayor, I don't know. You'll just forget.
0: What a ditz. She believes everything.
15: Yeah, that airhead. There she goes again.
0: So have you seen the videos of people just being asked who they're voting for around Los Angeles? I mean, they're cherry-picked, right? But just people saying that they're voting for Karen Bass because Black Pride and that's it. People saying that he has no experience. That's why they're not voting for him.
15: No, I haven't seen those.
0: Oh, all right. So we've got different algorithms. So you have more reason to be hopeful.
15: I want to tell you something about algorithms, okay? I love my algorithms. If I see something negative and nasty, I make the effort to say, I don't want to see this anymore.
0: Okay.
15: And so, yeah, I'm probably living in a little bit. I have rose-colored glasses, but I prefer it that way.
0: 18% say they are very confident Spencer Pratt will win. 26% say not confident. 56% are in the middle, somewhat confident.
15: I got to say, when you start bringing out Jane Fonda, that to me reeks of desperation. It's like all of the insufferable white women, they send out a bat signal.
1: I love Jane Fonda.
15: These white women, no offense, okay, I'm one too, so I feel like I can say it, who are so out of touch, and they're just like, they hate Trump so much, they can't see straight. They're just like walking around Whole Foods. They can't even see straight.
5: Here comes Karen.
15: Don't open up! Just Karen Central. Jane Fonda's the head. She's the leader of that group. And so the fact that she's coming out against Spencer Pratt, it's like, they think that they're surprising us by this. They think I'm endorsing Karen Bass. We know. You know, it's like, we know you are. We know you're good with the status quo. I'm not surprised Chelsea Handler doesn't like Spencer Pratt. But what I think is really in his favor right now is that he's kind of, I think a lot of people are saying either he wins and we'll give it a go and we'll see if he can change things, or he doesn't win and I'm out of here. A lot of these people, and the unfortunate position they're in, especially in LA, is that now there's all these strict rules about selling their lots. So they've really made these people, like, they put these people in the worst position. It's like, we didn't have any water in the fire hydrant, so your house burned down. But we also want to make it so that you can't sell your property and get out of here and move anywhere else. And so I think people have had enough, and he's the last thing that's keeping them there, or the possibility that he could become mayor. And we'll know pretty soon. We'll be right back. We got more to discuss. Delaney Hall Detention Center coming up next.
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5: The search is underway for a driver that led police on a chase through Greater Boston yesterday. Police say the chase started in Everett when a vehicle carrying at least two people fled a traffic stop. One Massachusetts town is out with a warning for pet owners. WBZ's Brooke McCarthy.
11: The North Quabbin Regional Animal Control is asking pet owners to be cautious, saying they've seen an increase in wild animals displaying neurological symptoms in downtown Athol. They've noticed some animals acting strangely, like falling over, stumbling, circling, not paying attention to or noticing humans in seizure-like symptoms.
5: A Brookline woman is hosting a fundraiser in Needham tomorrow for a dog ordered to be euthanized. The Millis Select Board ordered a 5-year-old cane corso named Bentley to be put down after he bit a woman in May of 2023. I'm Suzanne Sawsville.
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15: Welcome back, everyone, to the Grace Curley Show. J.P. Morgan Chase CEO speaks out on Mamdani meeting. That's the Chiron on Fox. And I did read about this today, that Jamie Dimon, he's been a lot more vocal over the past couple weeks about Zohran Mamdani, because a lot of these ideas that Zohran Mamdani has been pitching for the past few months are getting closer and closer to becoming a reality, including that city-run grocery store, which I've been reading about the last couple days.
33: I call him my little communist.
15: What could possibly go wrong? The billionaires are starting to call the bluff of a lot of these socialists, and they're saying, not even call the bluff, they're just doing what it seems like they want them to do. My mom one time told me, no one has to tell you anything twice. Like, if there was a boy who didn't like me, okay? We're going to get personal here. There was a guy who didn't like me, and I was like, well, I like him so much.
10: How could nobody like you?
15: Yeah, exactly. That was my mom's first thought, was that can't be true. But he didn't like me, and he was nice about it. He said, it's not going to work out. I'm not crazy about you. That's fine. And I was kind of like, well. And my mom said, listen to me very closely. No one has to tell you anything twice. Like, in other words, don't embarrass yourself here. Made it clear. Take the note. Move on. And I did. That's what a lot of these billionaires are saying to Mom Donnie. It's like, you made a video outside my house saying you didn't like me. I should pay these taxes. I'm evil. It's become really the mantra of the young Democrats is they hate billionaires. They just like anything they can wrap their heads around real quickly, like one sentence they catch on to. So they hate billionaires. So now these billionaires are going, well, okay, you hate me. So why don't I go somewhere that not only doesn't hate me, like Miami, but that they love me. They think I'm great. They want me there. Think about that difference, okay? The difference between going somewhere that where they actively hate you and they're rooting against you, and in fact, they're creating kind of a dangerous environment when you think of Luigi Mangione and you think of the kind of vitriol and the violence we're seeing in those cities versus a city or a state, in the case of Florida, where they're saying, come here. We'd love to have you. We're going to incentivize you to come here. And we'd love for you to bring your business here and to bring all your workers here. And we're going to make it great for you. And the weather's nice. And there's not homeless people everywhere. You'd be crazy not to do that. But it took these billionaires a really long time to say, fine, you've told me now, not twice. You've told me 400 times how bad I am. I'm going to believe you. I'm going to take you at your word. And I'm going to leave. And now Mom Donnie's like, they won't get on the phone with me. I keep calling and they don't answer anymore and they won't talk to me and they don't take me seriously. It's like, yeah, dude, they don't. What's there to talk about? You said you don't like them. You said they're evil. You said all these things. You want to abolish private property, the warmth of collectivism. Now he's talking about taking over a lot of this housing in New York City if he doesn't think the landlords are good stewards and he wants to give it to more responsible people. How scary. How scary is that? And also, who gets to decide, like, who's a good landlord? You could all be landlords. And I could be like, I really don't like, he was wearing an Apple Watch. And he wore it to kind of like a fancy event. I thought it was weird. So he's not a good landlord, in my opinion. Let's take his property. I think I would be a better steward of the property. There's so many dangerous roads this could go down when you start letting the government be the decider of who's a good landlord and who's not. That's the road he wants to go down. So they're all getting out of town, and now they're all trying to call him. He's like, I'm calling Ken Griffin. I had a meeting with Jamie Dimon. You know what you could have done to avoid all this is not vilify the billionaires who are setting up shop and paying a lot of the taxes in the city that you're running into the ground. You would think, by the way, the way I talk about these billionaires, you would think I was sneaky a billionaire. You would think that on the side, you're like, she really likes these billionaires. It blows my mind that we've become a society that is so, like, jealous of these people that have made a lot of money that we try to act as though just because they made a lot of money, they're evil. A lot of these people do more good than these government programs could ever do. Just by writing a check to a charity, they're able to accomplish more than these socialist grifters who have never had a serious job in their lives.
10: I will say, though, Mamdani's tactic here is very Trumpian, if you think about it. He insults somebody he doesn't like.
15: And then he pulls them in.
10: And then he gets a meeting with them. Now, he's on the opposite side of the aisle. He's wrong, but he's doing a very Trump-like thing.
15: Yeah, but the thing you risk is, when you tell someone, like, we don't need you, we don't like you. I saw a video of Ken Griffin in Miami. Seemed like he was enjoying himself. It was very sunny outside. He looked like he was partying. I don't know. You give people that. You let them go see what it's like out there. They might like what they see and never come back. And that could be what's happening. Now, something else that's happening. We're going to go from New York City to Newark. In Newark, there's this detention center, Delaney Hall. And it's become the stomping ground for these activists. There was a period of time where it seemed like it was very much Minnesota was the epicenter for these anti-ICE agitators. And a lot of press and headlines came out of that. It was a very tumultuous time. A lot of Instagram posts. It rallied the left a lot, all this chaos in Minnesota. which was all brought on by the fact that they wouldn't let ICE come into sanctuary cities like Minneapolis and extract rapists and drug dealers. And that we were made to believe that, like, somehow this is MAGA's fault, that ICE wants to come in and do what they've always done, whether it was Obama, whether it was Trump, whether it was Biden, not so much under Biden, but still, and take out bad criminals and get them out of the country or bring them to a detainment center. And there was so much hoopla over this. And then it died down a little bit. And they became obsessed with the Iran war and Trump's breaking all the rules and this isn't right, we should impeach him. And it was like it went away. It was this big thing. And then it just went away. And then on Memorial Day weekend, weather started getting nice. There wasn't really, it was a little slow, you know, like there wasn't really anything happening. And they decided, all right, we got to rev this up again. You know, we got to get people amped up. We got to, this seems to be something that gets the left going is the ICE. So they sent all these agitators. I don't know what the organizations are. There's been accusations. I know J.D. Vance has made the point that we should look into who's paying for these things. But they're there. They're at ICE. And they're just screaming. And I'm going to read you some of the stuff they're saying to these ICE agents. Video show a trio of anti-ICE demonstrators. That right there drives me crazy. Such a, like, anti-ICE demonstrator. They're slobs. Okay? They're psychopaths. They're nuts. But we give everybody all these words where it's like activists. Like, that's what they said on the college campuses. You had these Jew-hating anti-Semites, these spoiled brats, who were sitting on sprinklers. They had their buckets, and they were ruining the sprinkler system. And you know what? I'm a homeowner now. And I gotta say, if my daughter ever was just joking around and sat on one of the sprinklers, I would be like, oh my God, it's $1,000 right there. Get off, please. All these brats are sitting on the sprinklers. They're wreaking havoc. They're locking janitors in universities. They're locking them in. They're demanding pizza and dental dams and everything else. Freaks. And the response was like, pro-Palestinian activists at Columbia.
33: These people are crazy.
15: And I was like, activists? Activists? That's what we're going to call them? How about hooligans? That's what my nana would have called them, a bunch of hooligans. But now the hooligans get to call themselves activists. So now we have more hooligans, and they're anti-ICE demonstrators.
33: This doesn't look staged. It does.
15: And they're being hauled away as one protester berates agents through a megaphone. You look like a bleeping clown. Bleep, don't even line up. Fix your bleep, bitch. What the bleep are you doing in there? Another yelled, while others told the agents, take your gun and shoot yourself. And every cop, every fed, shoot yourself in the head. It's reminded me of the Black Lives Matter protest where a lot of the rhyming was going on, Taylor, with these chants. The rioters are accused of biting, kicking, and punching agents. Assaulting and obstructing ICE law enforcement agents is a crime and a felony. That was Mark Wayne Mullen, who's the new head of DHS. He's taken over for Kristi Noem.
10: There was one that I just saw a video of. He was threatening to kill the whole family of the ICE agent. Said, I've got your face now. We're going to find you. We're going to kill your whole family. Nice.
15: Can you imagine? Do they have masks on, by the way?
10: This guy didn't.
15: No, but they're many of showing them their faces. Can you just imagine watching the TV and you're watching this and like you're that guy's mother and you see him on there and he's like, I'm going to kill your whole family or like blah, blah, blah, shoot yourselves in the head. I would be like, wow, I really did a bad job. Where... You can tell, you can, and I made this point yesterday about James Tallarico, who's the guy who's running in the Texas Senate campaign, and he's running against Paxton. And a lot of the arguments that he makes are, you know, he's pastoral, like he's going to give us these biblical explanations of things. And you can tell he's a smart guy. He's, you know, he can work his way around an argument. He's got a good line of BS. And yet, when he says things, I'm just like, that's strange. If we were in a debate class, right, and it was me and James Tallarico, and he's going, well, technically, God is non-binary, and there are six genders, and blah, blah, blah, blah, blah. And then I gave my point would be like, this is weird.
0: And sometimes I wonder if I have ovaries in my scrotum.
15: And the teacher would probably say, he wins. Like, he gets the points. And I go, okay, but it was strange. Like, everything he said was strange. Sometimes that's enough for me. Sometimes it's like, sure, academically, you did it. You win the argument. But guess what? Most people like me look at what you're saying and they go, that feels strange. What you're saying feels strange. And it's the same thing. It's like, you can wrap this up however way you want. We're here because we're anti-ICE, because ICE is the Gestapo. And back in 1939, and they want to give you this big diatribe. And I'm like, you're a slob. You're a slob. You're a mess. And you are vandalizing things. And you're screaming at people. And in the words of Alec Baldwin, you're a rude little pig.
0: Gestapo.
15: That's what I would say to a lot of these people. You're a rude little pig. You want to sleep at night by telling yourself you're fighting the good fight and you're standing up for this person's rights or that person's rights. Tell yourself whatever you need to tell yourself. But I can tell you right now, you're a rude little pig. I'm sorry. That's not what Alec Baldwin said to his daughter. You're a thoughtless little pig was the word he used. That's what I would say to these protesters. You're thoughtless little pigs. The way you are behaving is embarrassing. Your parents should be embarrassed. You should go home. You should collect yourselves. You should get your lives together. Because this is embarrassing. You're embarrassing yourselves. Nick, you're up next on the Grace Curley Show. What's going on, Nick?
2: Hey, I called earlier, and I totally agree with what you're saying. They're undomesticated animals. They'd be treated as such. And shame on ICE, by the way, for not affecting the laws. They are federal agents, just like a congressman, just like a senator, just any other lawful organization in the United States. There are so many things they can throw at you. As soon as she said that, she should have been manhandled by an ICE agent, and she'd be facing a judge today to explain that. That is a threat. That's what Garland ignored, if you remember, told them all to stand down when they were protesting the judge's house after the abortion decision, right? And they were threatened. You weren't even allowed to stand there. He lied about it, Garland, and he said, I don't want any arrest. Okay? So he broke the law himself. Anyway, the next issue why I call.
15: Yeah, this is the quote. This is the quote from this. This is the quote from the ICE protester. I have your face, mother bleeper. Your whole bleeping family is dead. Your kids, your wife, all dead. Wow, we are dealing.
10: You should run for state office in Virginia.
15: Yeah, I know. Jay Jones is like, hey, that's my line. Wait, he's stealing my stuff. He's stealing my material. This is what's happening now. It's real. Yeah, go ahead.
2: Grace. Hello, Grace. Hello, Grace?
15: Yes, I'm here. Go ahead, Nick.
2: I didn't even get... Hello, Grace? Am I still there?
15: You're here, Nick.
2: Grace?
3: We're all here.
2: By the way, indirectly from the Beatles, I heard it's your birthday. Very happy birthday.
15: Oh, thank you, Nick.
2: Of course, welcome to you and your family having a great festivity with this. And all your admirers, of which I am one here. That's why I call the show, of course. You guys at RKO. Anyway, nevertheless... This thing with the latest lunatic judge stepping in and saying this reparations thing that Trump's got going, let's go back to a real piece of garbage called Barack Hussein Obama, who weaponized the IRS. Sounds familiar? Because that's what they're saying here. Weaponized the IRS, not only just the January 6s. This really goes back to Flynn and everybody, how they were abused. Okay, and laws were broken. Now that'll be stopped for now. They will sue and they will win. Obama's administration, this is the 501c thing, remember? They wanted to put the weaponization part was put the Tea Party out of business.
15: I was just going to say,
2: out of business.
15: Yeah, I was just going to say the weaponization was I do remember the direction or the weaponization towards the Tea Party, which I think got attention at the time, but not as much as it would have if the roles had been flipped. Nick, I do have to cut you off there, but I thank you for the call. We are running out of time. We will be right back. We have more to get to. And for our last segment of my birthday show, but the VIPs are going to get to stick around. We're going to have birthday cake and Howie's going to put on a little bit of a performance for you for a few hours. So we will be right back.
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15: Welcome back, everyone, to the Grace Curley Show. Big shout out to Montilio's for my beautiful cake. Big shout out to Mortadella Head for the delicious sandwiches that they brought in. And major, huge shout out to all my VIPs. Give yourselves a round of applause. You guys have been such a nice addition to the show today.
33: We have a tradition in the Biden family.
15: One more time, Joe.
33: We sing happy birthday. So ready, let's VIPs? Go. Ready?
15: Here we go.

0: to you.
1: It's the only time I won't sing on the air. I let others sing for me. Thank you, guys. That's so sweet. Yeah, Joe Biden kind of having a rough week with the whole Jill thing. You know, he spent so much time blocking this DOJ release of the Her tapes, and he should have been blocking Jill from going on television and telling everyone these stories because they're terrible, but he doesn't seem to have an issue with that. And I would say to Jill Biden, I'm starting to think they must be gambling or something. Like, there's, I get that they want to make money. But what are they doing with the money that they've made already? Have they spent it all?
2: Did you hear the latest drop that she had about the cancer diagnosis?
1: Oh, yeah, that they were shocked by it or something?
2: Yeah. I don't know how the White House missed it.
1: Well, you were,
3: I remember getting the diagnosis, and it was just, it was shocking.
4: Do you think that someone, when he was in the White House, should have discovered it, given him a test?
3: Well, you know, the doctor said that according to the American Urological Association, that men over 70 don't need a PSA, a blood test anymore, because it's a slow growing cancer. I have to say, Rita, I do feel we had amazing care in the White House.
1: Yeah, she liked the doctor.
3: But somehow that was missed.
1: Yeah. I get that that's what they do for some, like, for a standard, they say over 70. But don't you think they'd make an exception for the sitting president of the United States? Like, can't you run one more test on him? That's absolutely absurd. The funnier part about, not about that, that's serious, and, you know, we wish him well. I know he's been going through treatment. I think he's been going through treatment. The doctor who was his doctor at the White House, the way they described him always made me laugh so hard. It was like, he really, like, he talks a lot. Like, he's a blabbermouth, essentially. And I've never, it reminded me of something from Seinfeld. I'm like, what do you mean the doctor's a blabbermouth? You can't, isn't that against HIPAA? And by the way, he's a blabbermouth, but no one finds out about this? Like, everyone's shocked by this? I think he was pretty chummy with Jill. None of that tracks for me. I just want to mention one other thing. We've been talking about protests, all these sad protests. And one of the VIPs brought up, well, I think a lot of these people are paid. And I'm like, yeah, probably. But some of this stuff, money can't buy. Some of this crazy money cannot buy. You cannot tell me that money is what's causing people to act this insane. Well, they're having a No Kings protest on June 14th to celebrate Donald Trump's birthday. And I don't think they realize that he's probably going to love that. Like, all these people out and about holding up signs about him. Where's my No Kings protest? Get out on the streets, everybody. Thanks so much for tuning into the birthday show. Howie Carr, coming up next.
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13: President Trump is weighing a deal to extend the current ceasefire with Iran. Trump met with his cabinet Friday in the Situation Room without making what he called a final determination on a possible deal that would set the stage for the next round of negotiations. More from Richard Engel.
14: Vice President Vance confirmed the agreement is nearly ready, but says he doesn't know when or if the president will sign, with some discrepancies on key questions remaining.
13: Following the two-hour meeting, Trump said Iran must agree to never have a nuclear weapon and the Strait of Hormuz must be open immediately. Anti-ICE protesters are facing off with police again this weekend near the Delaney

0: For Tuesday's primary election, former California Attorney General Javier Becerra surged to 28% of support in the final Emerson College Inside California Politics poll. Just before the Eric Swalwell scandal in March, Becerra was polling at just 3%. Democratic billionaire Tom Steyer is now in second with 22%, and Republican political commentator Steve Hilton is right behind him at 21%. If no one gets 50% of the vote Tuesday, the top two finishers go to a runoff in November. Italian authorities have banned two concerts in the city of Reggio Emilia involving U.S. rappers Kanye West and Travis Scott. Local officials pulled the plug on both shows, citing concerns over public order and security. I'm Lisa Carton.
1: I'm Suzanne Sausville with a quick check of the stories trending right now on WBZ News Radio 1030. Tens of thousands of people in Massachusetts have been without power as a storm works its way through the Bay State. According to FlightAware, there have been more than 100 delays in and out of Logan Airport today and dozens of cancellations. Bridgewater police say a long-running scheme is no more. WBZ's Emma Friedman.
2: A woman is charged with stealing from the Amazon warehouse where she worked in Bridgewater. Police say 34-year-old Alexandria Rodriguez was arrested on Thursday. She's accused of stealing hundreds of items, including expensive electronics, from the Elm Street warehouse.
1: Rhode Island lawmakers pass a bill that will let bars and restaurants stay open until 4 a.m. during the World Cup. In Massachusetts, there's a proposal that would allow communities across the state to temporarily extend last call as late as 3 a.m. during the tournament. I'm Suzanne Sausville.
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2: It's time for Breaking Bread with Joe Piantedosi, where good conversation is always made fresh. And now, here's Joe.
3: Hello, everyone. Welcome to Breaking Bread. I'm Joe Piantedosi on this last weekend of May. I'm here with Scott Whitley.
4: Hey, Joe.
3: I cannot believe we got through May.
4: Yes, we're in May. June is on the doorstep. Summertime is here.
3: Past Memorial Day. You said it last week. We always call it the unofficial start of summer, but you said it's official.
4: It's the official start.
3: I'm going with you.
4: Yep. Because this is the time of year when I'm out, especially on my Facebook page, I'm always looking for great ice cream stands. Okay. And I really like those unique stands that have been around for like centuries.
3: Okay.
4: You know, we got Benson's here in Boxford. Yeah. I love the Hodges in Amesbury. I love those places. So I love when people send me suggestions of places I need to visit. And I love the unique flavors.
3: What's your go-to flavor?
4: I just found one the other day. I was in Bridgewater.
3: Okay.
4: At a place called Prisco's Creamery in Bridgewater on Route 18. And they had a Fat Elvis, Joe.
3: Fat Elvis.
4: A Fat Elvis.
3: Peanut butter banana, what's in it?
4: It was a peanut butter banana.
3: Okay,
4: it was like there was also like a pound cake mixed into it.
3: Oh, wow.
4: Right? I think it was a pound cake ice cream mixed in. I don't know. It was kind of different. And you know what? I can understand why Elvis would get fat eating it, and he'd be so happy to this
3: day if
4: he was eating it
3: that's on a
4: waffle cone. It was so good. So if you get a chance, go to Prisco's Market in Delhi, their creamery on Route 18 in Bridgewater. And in the back, they got miniature golf, and they got batting cages, and there's a like carnival stuff back there as well. And there's a marketplace. They got great meatball subs and everything back there, and pizza. But that Fat Elvis, I'd recommend that. That was so good for an ice cream.
3: I've got to check it out. Got to check it out. Hey, I got a great show this week. I have Mr. Phil Cassinetti. He owns Sports World, which is on Route 1 North in Boston. He's been there 40 years, celebrating his 40th anniversary this year. Going to talk about him, what he's had in the past, what he has coming up in the future. But he introduced me to my second guest, which is going to be doing a signing at the Kowloon. He is Bruins legend Tim Thomas, the famous goalie. He won us, as far as I'm concerned, though Tim is very humble about it. He
4: could
3: won
4: have used
3: Stanley,
4: him this year.
3: Stanley, he could have used him this year, though he's helping with the Bruins quite a bit these days. But Tim Thomas, really good guy, interesting guy, won the MVP in 2011, the year we won the Stanley Cup, the last time we won the Stanley Cup. And he's got a lot to say, and great having him on. And like I said, he's going to be at the Kowloon coming up on June the 7th, so people can meet and greet him. So anyway, good show lined up. Looking forward to these two guests. And
4: I am too. So I'm going to sit back, relax, because it's now time for Breaking Bread with Joe Piantedosi.
3: My first guest on this last weekend in May is someone I've known for a while. He's a staple in the North Shore. His name is Phil Castanetti. He owns Sports World on Route 1 in Saugus. Phil, welcome to Break. You've been on my show before, actually. It was a show I did in Beverly on 104.9
5: years ago. Yeah, absolutely.
3: But great to have you on. You've supplied me with numerous guests that you've had at your place. You know, a lot of people. Your Rolodex is jam-packed with names and numbers of not only sports people, but celebrities in total and just business people throughout the area. But great to have you on again. How are you today?
5: I'm good, Joey. How about you?
3: Good, thanks. I know this is a big year for you. It's your 40th year, right? Congratulations.
5: Well, it's,
3: happy anniversary.
5: It's now into the 41st. My anniversary was February 22nd of 86, so I just celebrated a full 40 years and moving ahead into 41.
3: That it's funny. That's almost the Italian way of doing it. I mean, to me, I look. It's our 110th year at the bakery, so to me, it's an ongoing thing. The year of 2026. But the Italians, I think, once it passes, now you're into the 41st year. So anyway, congratulations and happy anniversary. And my God, tell our listeners a little bit about you and Sports World and how you got in the business and all that stuff. Where you grew up and tell everybody.
5: So I grew up in Revere. And I worked at Wonderland Dog Crack during high school and a little after high school and got in the post office. So after about 10 years in the post office, I was talking to a few other mailmen, and we were talking about the sport card business, how it's gotten, you know, starting to be a big thing. And we talked about opening a little tiny store in Everett, which we did. And within a year, I had bought both partners out. And, you know, the business just really started to take off from there. And, you know, I did 20 years in Everett, and now I've been on Route 1 in Saugus for 20 years. So it's been a crazy business with its ups and downs, and the pandemic just brought it alive again, and it's booming like I've never seen.
3: And you're, so not only now in Saugus, you have not just car, but memorabilia. I mean, what are some of the big items that you guys promote and sell, and tell us about those items?
5: Well, you know what, Joe, we probably are overall the largest, one of the largest memorabilia shops in the entire country.
3: Really?
5: Between cards and, you know, pictures, you know, memorabilia, autograph signings. I mean, there's other people that are bigger in certain aspects, but overall we do a little of everything. So, I mean, I do say that I've been in a lot of places and I've not seen anything in the country that has the amount of memorabilia, cards, autograph signings, whatever, than we do. So,
3: and now,
5: it took a long time, but we got there.
3: The store, so the initial store in Everett was 400 square feet. The one on Route 1 is, what, 4,800 square feet? Is that the size?
5: Yeah. So, we went from a tiny little shop in Broadway, Everett, to almost 5,000 square feet on Broadway, which is Route 1 in Saugus. So, you know, we've come a long way, and you know, hopefully my son, who's working with me now, just turned 25, he's going to take it over. And, you know, he likes the business, and, you know, he's doing a good job so far. And yeah, hopefully he continues another 40 years.
3: You and I talked about it. What a pleasure and a privilege to have our sons. But like, my son Jared's with me, both at the company and also on the radio show. And it's just, it's something I didn't think was going to happen. I wasn't planning on. I don't know if your son planned on it growing up or what, but it's just a special thing. I got to work with my dad and my grandfather, and now the fact I get to work with my son makes it extra special. So I think you feel the same way.
5: You know what? I absolutely do. I mean, you know, you have your workers, and you know, you got good workers, but it's not like having your family and someone who's always got your back, and you know, it's just a good thing. So, you know, he gets it. He likes it. I kind of groomed him, you know, from a little kid into this business, and, you know, taking him to card shows when he was 5, 6, 7, taking him to ball games, you know, introducing him to athletes. And, you know, he had no idea, like, when he was a little kid, like, you know, Bill Buckner playing catch with him out in my yard.
3: Wow.
5: Fred Lynn coming over and playing catch out in the street. I mean, he just, you know, he gets it now. But, I mean, at a little, you know, 6, 7, 8 years old, you're having these big athletes coming over and talking to you and, you know, doing things with you. I mean, it makes an impression. The lasting impression, you know, you figure it out as you get older.
3: Yeah, absolutely. Really special. So that's great. Now, talk about, it's funny because now memorabilia, that's still big. I mean, you know, sports memorabilia is huge. Signed autographs, signed balls and bats and just signed pit photographs. I mean, I don't know who doesn't have something signed in their house from an athlete or somebody that's framed or, you know, and that's still pretty big. But baseball cards has really, it was big back years ago, and now it's kind of big once again, right? Tell us about that.
5: Yeah, it's just hit new limits right now. I mean, there's brand new cards. You can open a pack, and there's $1 million bounty on the card already.
3: Wow.
5: So, I mean, you know, they make them, you know, they number these big cards. It'll be like one of ones. So it's the only one in the world, and they get you to buy these boxes, which are very expensive. And, you know, you're trying to, you know, get lucky. It's like hitting the lottery.
3: Yeah.
5: If you get lucky and hit this card, I mean, people do all the time. So, you know, it's a chance you take, but I mean, it's just brought so much interest to the business and the sports card market. It's really remarkable the difference between when I first started and now. It's night and day.
3: Phil, I remember you used to buy bubble gum, right? You'd buy bubble gum and you'd get cards in the bubble gum, right? That's how it.
5: Yeah, you'd buy a pack of cards, it'd be a stick of gum.
3: Yeah, yeah.
5: That's been gone probably 35 years.
3: Oh, my God. Am I dating myself that much? That's I remember. Yeah. And you know, I mentioned to you earlier about, you know, Chris Costa, who now has Card Vault. You know, he's got a great, and I know you guys collaborate on a lot of stuff together, you were telling me.
5: Yeah.
3: But he started out going to you, Sports World, as a kid. He was a collector and buying cards. And then, you know, who would have thought years later it's a career for him, you know, a little hobby.
5: Yeah, I mean, Chris has done just wonders with what, you know, the way he's marketed, you know, the Card Vault and then getting involved with Tom Brady. And, you know, he couldn't have been any smarter doing what he's done. And,
3: Yeah. You
5: know, we kind of have a little different bit of an angle. He, you know, he sells mainly the newer boxes of cards and you know, they do the breaks on the computer. And, you know, he's more into the current technology part of it. And I'm still old school, you know, brick and mortar, you know, advertising, the, you know, papers, still local papers and whatever. But, you know, we got a whole different thing going. That's why we get along.
3: Yeah. Well, that's so nice. That's great. Now you've had over the years, I mean, because you're connected with a lot of athletes, as we talked about, who are some of the people that have been at Sports World to, you know, as signings or, you know, I know this past year alone, you've had Butch Patrick from the Munsters. He's not in the sports world, but of course he likes racing, like car racing. He was telling me, you've had Roger Clemens recently. I know upcoming, you have, Tim Thomas from the Bruins, but tell us, some of the bigger name celebrities you've had over the years.
5: Well, we just had Will Campbell before the Patriots season start, their number one pick.
3: Yeah.
5: You know, and we're doing him again with Tim Thomas on June 7th at the Kowloon.
3: Yep.
5: So that should be good. You know, good again. I mean, he's a young upcoming guy he's going to be a star in the NFL. When you called me a few minutes ago and I didn't answer, I was on the line with NHL Hall of Famer Paul Coffey.
3: Wow.
5: One of the nicest guys in the business. And we would, you know, we've had him in a couple times and he's just such a pleasure to have in. And as a matter of fact, I brought him to the Kowloon last month, and I don't even know if he remembers leaving, but it was one of those nights.
3: Yep. Okay.
5: But yeah, we've had, you know, so many great athletes over the years, and, you know, Babe Parilli, the old Patriots quarterback, which he was probably my favorite athlete of all time, and he, today would have been his birthday, as a matter of fact, and, you know, in 40 years, Joe, we just had so many, you know, so many. We had wrestlers and boxers and just, you know, you could get the big names back then for, you know, decent money. Now you can't do anything because these guys want all the money in the world.
3: Yeah,
5: you know, the millions and millions they're making, it's just still, they just want more. So it's tough.
3: A little more challenging, but.
5: Yeah, it's a lot more challenging.
3: Yeah. Now,
5: but
3: it's,
5: you know what, you have a guy like we had Roger Clemens last month, and, you know, he gets good money, and you know what? But the people want to see him, so yeah. It all works out.
3: Yeah. Now, it's funny, you mentioned Roger Clemens. Surprisingly, and if I can reveal this, I guess, you're not a Red Sox fan. You're a Yankees fan, right? Is that...
5: I am a huge Yankees fan.
3: All right. We'll make that public now at that point, but I think people know about it. But you know what's funny?
5: Yeah.
3: I think it's an Italian thing. Not that you're an older Italian, but my grandfather lived in Boston. He came from Italy, went right to Boston, didn't go to Ellis Island, came to Boston. And his entire life, he lived to 94 years old, he was a Yankees fan. And I think it was because of the all the Italians that played in the Yankees, the Phil Rizzuto and Joe DiMaggio and you know.
5: Yeah, I mean, that's what they say, that, you know, it's the old Italians love the Yankees because of that.
3: Yeah. Yeah, and
5: you know, my parents were diehard Red Sox fans, and I grew up as a little kid. Remember Mickey Mantle,
3: sure.
5: And, you know, Roger Maris and that group. You know, they weren't that good at the time, but, you know, I just, for some reason, fell in love with the Yankees and have that passion to this day. But, you know, and I'm still a Celtic Bruin Patriot fan, but just not the Red Sox.
3: Yeah.
5: And I deal with tons of the Red Sox, so.
3: Yeah.
5: you know, it's funny how it works out.
3: Yeah, totally. And it's funny, you've been to the Steinbrenner Suite, as I have been a couple times too. It was really funny. I was a guest of Regis Philbin's. Regis was a good close friend of mine, and he invited me a few times up to the Steinbrenner Suite. And I got to, you know, I was in awe of some of the other guests. Henry Kissinger was there one time. I was there. A-Rod, Nick Jonas. It was so funny. I'd go as a guest, and I was embarrassed because I'm really a Boston fan. I wasn't really a Yankees fan, but I was there as a guest. Got to meet some of the Steinbrenners. Not George. He had since passed. But what a thrill to be in the Steinbrenner Suite and watch a Yankees game.
5: And I go back to, you know, I knew George real good, and, you know, we would go up to his office. And like you said, I remember one day walked in with Regis and Donald Trump on the elevator, and all of us together. Going.
3: Yeah. Regis talked about going with Trump a lot. They would go to the games. You're very free, you know.
5: Yeah, the two of them, that's one of the times we, you know, spent with George. And he was just a character.
3: He was
5: really a great guy with a big heart and just wanted to win ball games. And, you know, he was a billionaire, but he was like, you know, anybody, just down to earth, great guy.
3: Hey, Phil, hang on for a quick second. We'll take a short break. You're listening to Breaking Bread. I'm Joe Piantedosi chatting with Phil Castagnetti from Sports World, and we'll be right back.
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3: 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I'm Joe Piantedosi. You remember to follow me on Facebook, Breaking Bread with Joe Piantedosi. And now back with the owner of Sports World on Route 1 North in Saugus, Phil Castagnetti. Phil, my God, I usually cut to a commercial. I was so engrossed talking with you, I forgot to take a commercial break. So I don't normally do that, but I mean, just talking sports, talking about Regis always brings a smile to my face. And but it was really funny. Mentioned going to the first time he invited me. He asked me if I wanted to go to the game. It was opening day for the Yankees, and I was in town working. And he said, "Hey, can you sneak out and go to the game with me?" And I'm thinking, "Okay, seats will probably be good." Had no idea I was going to be sitting in the Steinbrenner Suite, met him at his apartment, and we drove in together with his agent / friend, great guy Ken DiCamillo from the William Morris Agency. He was a good friend too. And again, I'm thinking we're going to sit in the stands. And matter of fact, his wife Joy said, "Joe, make sure we just wear sunscreen because it's hot out there today," even though it was April. And I'm thinking, oh, they're going to be good seats. Had no idea we were going to be in the suite. And I was like, oh, I walked in, and that's when Henry Kissinger was there. And I was like, oh, my, Henry Kissinger? I was like in awe, and it was pretty funny. So that was a great time.
5: Joe, every time I went into, you know, the suite, you'd meet somebody new. I mean, I ended up meeting Billy Crystal there years ago, and he ended up being a customer. And, I mean, we still talk to this day. And, you know, what's his name? Mayor Giuliani one day. Every time you went, there was somebody different.
3: Yeah. So what other time I was with Regis, we were in Tampa. And Regis was doing a couple of shows. I was there. We coordinated while we were there. And he was actually scheduled to do the first pitch for opening day at spring training camp for the Yankees. And a funny story I've told on air before. It's kind of funny. So Regis was nervous because he hadn't thrown a ball in a while. Of course, at the time he was over 80. So he said to me, Joe, will you meet me out in the hallway in the hotel room? He said, I want to get some practice in before I throw the first pitch. And he grabbed me, and we're in the floor of the hotel in downtown Tampa, and Regis is throwing the ball to me. And people are coming out of the room. And he's in typical Regis fashion, saying, lady, what's the matter? You know, you're not used to seeing Regis Philbin, you know, playing ball in the hallway here at the hotel. And it was really funny. And he went out at 80-something years old, threw the first pitch at the game, the spring training for the Yankees, got it right over the plate. This 80-year-old guy, he was quite an athlete himself, but he loved the Steinbrenners. And I got a chance in later life in Denver. I met George's son, who runs the Yankees now. What's his name? The president of
5: Hal.
3: Hal, great guy, and I got to meet him. And but nice people, and they really love their team, and they do a lot for New York, which is nice to see. But anyway, I digress. Yeah, I mean, your place is unbelievable. Tell me, if I walked into Sports World today, other than cards and what would you show me that I couldn't get at any other memorabilia place? What does Sports World have to offer?
5: You know what, Joe? It changes every day. We're buying, we're selling. Me and my son went to Vegas last April. We went over to Pawn Stars. And we're walking out, and my son goes, look at this piece, Dad. And they had this beautiful, beautiful 1915 Red Sox called a silk. It was like a silk pillowcase. And it was all framed up. And, you know, they had just bought it. It was on air. They did a TV segment about this piece, and I ended up buying it. And that was, you know, we displayed that for like a year, and I just sold it, a month or so ago. But, things come, things go. It's, we have, a lot of player game used bats and jerseys. And like, I just bought Bucky Dent's first jersey as a rookie with the Chicago White Sox. And I brought it with me last month to Florida. I met up with Bucky, had him sign it for me. And it's just cool stuff like that. And, some of it is so cool, I don't even want to sell it. So, and me and Bucky are, good friends, and he signed it up nice, so that's something I'll just keep and put aside and, hold on to it for now.
3: Phil, so give us a website, the address on Route 1 North. What's the address on Broadway? What's the
5: number? All right, we're 184 Broadway, which is Route 1 North in Saugus. We're 1 mile north of the Kowloon, as a matter of fact.
3: Okay.
5: Website is sportsworld-usa.com. Phone number is 781-233-7222.
3: Okay. Hours of the store. What Sports World open what day?
5: We're open 7 days a week at 9 a.m. We close at 6 every day except Sunday. We close at 3.
3: Okay. Congratulations on 40 plus years. And I hope Corey takes it to 40 more, Phil.
5: I hope he does too, and thanks for having me again, and we'll talk soon.
3: And coming up right after you right now is, thanks to you, Tim Thomas, who will be, because of you, at the Kowloon on June the 7th, and he'll tell us all about that.
5: And Joe, we're also going to have Will Campbell. I don't know if I did.
3: Yeah, Will Campbell too, from the Pats, so
5: yeah,
3: looking forward to that day.
5: Show.
3: June 7th.
5: Sounds
3: thank you,
5: good.
3: Phil. We'll be right back after this short break with Tim Thomas. You're listening to Breaking Bread. I'm Joe Piantedosi.
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10: The search is underway for a driver that led police on a chase through Greater Boston yesterday. Police say the chase started in Everett when a vehicle carrying at least two people fled a traffic stop. One Massachusetts town is out with a warning for pet owners. WBZ's Brooke McCarthy.
11: The North Quabbin Regional Animal Control is asking pet owners to be cautious, saying they've seen an increase in wild animals displaying neurological symptoms in downtown Athol. They've noticed some animals acting strangely, like falling over, stumbling, circling, not paying attention to or noticing humans in seizure-like symptoms.
10: A Brookline woman is hosting a fundraiser in Needham tomorrow for a dog ordered to be euthanized. The Millis Select Board ordered a 5-year-old cane corso named Bentley to be put down after he bit a woman in May of 2023. I'm Suzanne Sawsville.
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2: It's time for Breaking Bread with Joe Piantedosi, where good conversation is always made fresh. And now, here's Joe.
3: And welcome back. You're listening to Breaking Bread. I'm Joe Piantedosi. Remember to follow me on Facebook. Breaking Bread with Joe Piantedosi. And now, my next guest on this last weekend in May is Bruins legend, Stanley Cup champion, Tim Thomas. Tim, welcome to my show. Great to have you on. And as I was telling you before we were on air, my wife is a huge fan, but so is Boston. I mean, my God, you gave us the Stanley Cup as far as I'm concerned. And I think most of our listeners would certainly agree to that. So welcome to the program.
25: Thank you. Thank you very much. And, I won't say that
0: I know I didn't win the Stanley Cup single-handedly. I know it took a lot of help from my teammates, but I also understand that I had a huge part in it, and that without my role, everything may not have came together. So I appreciate that credit you gave me, and I appreciate your wife being happy that I'm on your show.
3: Well, tell our listeners how you got into hockey. When I'm sure you started as a young kid, right? You were born in Flint, Michigan. I know that, right?
0: Yep. I was born in Flint, Michigan in 1974. That was a stagflation of the 70s. But we had a local minor league hockey team in my town called the Flint Generals that was in the International Hockey League, which was a competitor to the NHL at one point. Kind of during those days that I was watching when I was a kid, they were a semi-competitor. So it was good hockey. My dad started to take me to those games when I was like three because he had became a fan and never played hockey himself, just pond hockey. But I started watching those games, but then when I was 4 years old, almost five, I think it was, or five, almost six, is when the 1980 Olympics happened. And that was a big deal at the time. And for the whole country, actually, as you'll remember. So that had a big impact on me, and I fell in love with Jim Craig.
3: Sure.
0: And that's major one. I think I was already trending that way, but that's one of the major reasons that I decided that I wanted to be a goalie. But I didn't get my opportunity until another goalie on my team couldn't make it through the whole game without going to the bathroom. And that's how I got my opportunity. So that's how I started. And, I played minor hockey and mostly in Flint. I went down 1 year down by Detroit because that's where the competitive hockey was and played down there. So that's how I got started. And, my goal actually, being an American at that time, my goal wasn't the Stanley Cup. I didn't, like I said, I was watching the minor league hockey, and they had a cup called the Turner Cup. There was no cable, there was no hockey on cable until I was 12 or 13, maybe. You could catch Hockey Night in Canada with the rabbit ears with the aluminum foil on, maybe.
3: Remember those days, sure.
0: So my dream was my goal was always the Olympics, and so that's what I was aiming for. And to do that at that time meant basically making it to college hockey, playing well there, and then that's where they picked the Olympic team from.
3: Yeah, you went to UVM, so, University of Vermont, right?
0: Yeah. So I had a plan, right? The Olympics would have been in 19. Winter Olympics would have been in 1996. I was a freshman at UVM at fall of 93. And that was the year that they switched the Olympics. They split summer and winter, and they switched the Winter Olympics to 94. They also started taking the pro hockey players. I might have got some of the time periods wrong there. So basically, as a freshman in college, it changed to where you had to make it to the NHL and be a pro player to be picked to the Olympics. So that's when my goals changed. that's when I decided I wanted to play pro hockey. Yeah. I wasn't going towards that prior to that. So then I was make it through my college career, play 1 year pro, and then get picked to the Olympic team. And that didn't happen. And so then it was the next one I was aiming for. And I finally made it in 2010 when I was 36.
3: Wow. long time in waiting, but it paid off.
0: Yeah.
3: And then, of course, a year later, after you were in the Winter Olympics, you played for the Bruins. And you were the MVP that year. You helped, as I mentioned, help win the Stanley Cup for our team. And you were the oldest player in the NHL history to win the MVP award, correct, that year?
0: I believe so. Yes, only the second American and also the oldest player to win the Conn Smythe.
3: Wow. Congratulations on that. That is it. Let me take a sidebar now. Now, if you weren't going to play hockey, you said you decided later in life to play professional hockey. What were your thoughts? What other career path were you thinking of?
0: Well, that's what I changed my goals to. But I didn't know, like most young kids. Yeah. I mean, I thought of my earliest thoughts were just being a teacher.
3: Really?
0: And then a sophomore year in college, I was actually my major was education, and I had a professor. That I'm very grateful that he did this. He basically took me aside and he said, look, if you go into this field, they're going to tell you like what you have to teach and exactly how you have to teach it. And he could sense that I wasn't necessarily a person who could fall within those lines. So he encouraged me to go in a different direction. And at that time, I still didn't know what I wanted to do. So, I mean, I switched to small business for a year, and then by the time my senior year of college rolled around, I ended up graduating with an English major and history minor just because I'd taken more of those classes than anything else. And if I wouldn't have continued on in hockey, I don't know what I would have done, to be honest with you.
3: Really? See, Tim, all my guests, I love to ask that question because I find some people tell me at, you know, age 5 years old, I knew I wanted to seek this career path, and they end up doing it. Others tell me they wake up at 45 years old and decide what they're going to do in life. And I just think it's so good. And it's a way to help young people decide because, as you mentioned, you know, you go to college, you pick a major, and at 18 years old, you're supposed to decide, you know, what career you're going to be in for the rest of your life. And so few people really know that at that point, you know. So it's good for people to know that, you know, later in life you decided what you want to pursue. And you obviously made the right decision as far as I'm concerned, and I'm sure our listeners all agree. So, but tell us about your time with the Bruins. I mean, some of the highlights. And I know that year, obviously, the Stanley Cup year was probably the highlight year. But tell us some other stuff that you can share.
0: Yeah, it was. I mean, of course it was the highlight year. I think most of my teammates would agree with the same. Even if there's other very memorable years, like that one was the most memorable. I mean, I joined Boston Bruins system like in the year 2000 about. So I'd actually been at Boston camps and in Providence. I wasn't in Providence the whole time, but I was there for three of the years my point is, like, I was with the organization from, let's say, the age of, how old was I? 26, maybe? Okay. No, 25. And I didn't make the NHL, the big club, till I was 30. That's what I'm getting at.
3: Yeah.
0: So, you know, when I, to get that opportunity, like, they'd changed rules in the collective bargaining agreement. At that time, we were just coming off of the 2005-2006 lockout, or maybe it was 04-05. I think it was 04-05 lockout. And I was in the minors, and the Bruins couldn't call me up without fearing of losing me on waivers. So they basically told me that they weren't going to call me up. What happened is right around, somewhere around New Year's, it was Raycroft and Hanno Toivonen at the time. And, both like Raycroft got hurt on one day and Toivonen got hurt on the second. And so Bruins had no choice but to call me up. And, I went into, to see the coach in Providence. And, he was like saying goodbye for me on behalf of the whole organization. And, they basically were sure I was going to get taken on waivers. And this is, hopefully people can track this story, but you get put waivers on noon one day, and then you come off waivers at noon the next day. There was a game at 2 in Boston, 2 hours after I would have came off of waivers. I went in to pick up my equipment in Providence, like 9 o'clock in the morning. That's when the coach Providence said goodbye on behalf of the organization, everything. And I just went back to my apartment to wait to find out what team was going to pick me up. And somewhere around 11 o'clock in the morning, someone from the Bruins called. I don't remember who. But they were like, hey, you know, you might want to start heading up to the Garden just in case you clear waivers. If you clear waivers, we don't have another goalie to play today. And So I think part of what happened is the Boston put the word out, hey, don't pick this guy up. We really need him to make it through. But regardless, I made it through the waivers, and that's when my first real shot came. I'd played four games over the years before that. But anyhow, I got called up in that first game. ended up in a shootout against Mike Modano, and I ended up, you know, making the save. And I think back then you could just tie, and even in a shootout, and I think that's what happened. But that you asked about memorable experiences. That first game where I was getting my real chance was a very memorable experience for me.
3: Mm. No, go ahead. Sorry.
0: No, that's okay. Thank you. What were we going to ask?
3: No, I was just going to, were you always a goalie? I mean, your entire, when you started playing, did you know you wanted to be a goalie, or did you just kind of fall into that role?
0: Well, no, I mean, when I was four years old, I started out as a forward, but I was switching to goalie by five or six. But I always played forward in summer league, or excuse me, spring and summer leagues as a forward. To develop my skating, and then when I was a freshman in high school, we had a senior goalie, so I switched to D for part of that year until I was practicing as goalie and then playing the games as D until the senior goalie went to our coach and said, hey, this guy's just better than me, I'll play D, let him play goalie. And then in juniors, I actually switched to forward for a month because I wasn't getting playing time as a goalie. But that's the last time I ever played forward. By the time I made it to college, I was 100% goalie the whole time, you know.
3: Now, your entire career, you received numerous awards and accolades and everything. But you're listed, correct me if I'm wrong, I don't know the exact number, but you're listed as one of the top Bruins players, right, ever, right? There's a list of, I saw this list at one point that you're in the top, I don't know, percentage, but you're certainly one of the best Bruins that we've had.
0: Yeah.
3: And also you've had more saves. I mean, what's your percentage of saves? And you lead the league, I think, or pretty close to it in saves, right, as a goalie?
0: I mean, I don't know. It changed. Like, I know, like, in the Stanley Cup Finals, I had more saves than any goalie had ever had.
3: Amazing.
0: You know, during those Stanley Cup Finals themselves, I had a very high save percentage my whole career. I actually, I would have ended up with the number one save percentage overall out of anybody if I didn't come back and play that one last year that I did. And I knew I was taking a risk of losing that spot with a save percentage, but I did it anyways. And I think I'm third now.
3: Okay.
0: But but I always had a very good save percentage, and and that's one of the things that. One of the numbers that always stood out about my play.
3: You were like a brick wall. Nothing got through you. It was so. I remember watching these games, and my God, so confident that you weren't gonna let anything get through you. So you know that we all appreciate that. Let me ask. So today, I know you're still involved with the Bruins, and you have been recently. And this year ended a little quicker than we had hoped. In the playoffs, what's your take on that?
0: And yes, but like, it's easy to say it when it ended quicker than most people hoped. Right now, right after they'd already proved themselves this season and made the playoffs again, I think, you know, if I were to judge where people were at the end of last year, you know, with Marshy leaving to the Panthers and all of that, like, I don't think. Many people knew what to expect this year, and then they brought in a brand new coach, you know, with Marco Sturm. Yeah. Didn't know what to expect. I played with him. It was great to see what he did this year. I think he did a fantastic job, and the fact that they made the playoffs so securely as they did, I think that in itself was a win for the organization this year. Of course, everybody always wants to go as far as possible.
3: Sure.
0: But you know, most of the times it isn't that way. You know, people like, they'll say something to me, for example, about trying to compare me to Swayman, and I'll be like, hey, you know, I only won the Stanley Cup once. You know, I lost in the first round twice. I lost in the second round twice. I lost before I won.
3: Yeah. So.
0: These are growing experiences for those guys, and especially Swayman. He's still a youngster. I wasn't able to perform to the peak of my ability till I was 37.
3: Tim, how humble are you to say you only won the Stanley Cup playoffs once? How many people can say that in this world today? And there you are saying, hey, I only won once. So I think it's kind of funny, but that shows what kind of person you are, and you truly are a great guy. What's life? I know you've been still active with the Bruins. What's life been since your retirement? I know you live up in Vermont, right? Pretty much most of the time.
0: Right. Yeah. Now I do. I lived in a few places since I stopped playing. I've been in Vermont for almost 5 years now, and I've been getting every year it seems more and more involved back at the Garden and around the Bruins, they've had some special events over the last couple of years with the 100th and then things like that have been fun to attend, and I'm looking forward to hopefully continuing to be around the rink more and more, I'm enjoying the energy of the building without the pressure these days, right?
3: Yeah, nice position to be in, exactly.
0: Yes.
3: So
0: it's been great to be around. I met the team this year a couple different times. I'm always impressed when I meet guys. They seem to be a great group of guys. I know there's always change in the hockey, and I'm sure the team will look a little bit different by the time next year rolls around. But I appreciated meeting those guys.
3: And I'm sure you're a mentor to some of these young players. I mean, my God, they must be in awe to be able to meet you and get advice and just have you, hang around them, So.
0: Yeah, that's the way they made me feel, and they're very nice.
3: Yeah. Hey, I know you're doing something pretty special coming up on June the 7th. You're going to be at the Sports World, right? Up on Route 1?
0: I'm going to be at the Kowloon.
3: Oh, I'm sorry. That's right. That Phil Castanetti's putting this together, but you're going to be at the Kowloon. The Wong family is great. They're good friends of mine, Bobby Wong and his whole family. But you're going to be at the Kowloon on June the 7th from 4 to 6 p.m., right?
0: Yep.
3: And
0: they're hoping to rub elbows with some fans.
3: Yep. So you'd be signing autographs and all that. And I know Will Campbell from the Pats is going to be joining you as well that day. But we're looking forward. I know Phil Castanetti actually was on just prior to you today, and he hyped it quite a bit. So, yeah, June the 7th, and it's going to be from 4 to 6 p.m. at the Kowloon. Of course, you can't beat the Kowloon for just entertainment and great food. And the Wong family, as I mentioned, are just wonderful people. But, if people want to meet you up close and personal and hear some of your stories and you'll be signing autographs. I'm sure there'll be some merch and stuff. So people will be happy to be able to see you in person. So we look forward to that day.
0: I'll be there if they want to come.
3: All right. I'm sure it's going to be pretty busy, pretty crowded, because you're truly a legend here in Boston, and we're forever grateful for you bringing the Stanley Cup to Boston back in 11. So, Tim, I want to thank you for coming on Breaking Bread today, you're a great guy, and I hope to be there on June the 7th myself and say hello to you in person. But thanks for your time today.
0: All right. Hopefully I'll see you there, too.
3: All right. Bye. Tim, take care. Of course, that was legendary Bruins hockey star Tim Thomas. You listen to Breaking Bread. I'm Joe Piantanos. We'll be right back after this short break, wrapping up the show once again with my son, Jared. 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
3: And we are back. You listen to Breaking Bread. I'm Joe Piantedosi. On this last weekend of May, joined with my son, Jared.
6: Great to have Tim Thomas on. You know, I remember when they were in the Stanley Cup playoffs and they were, you know, playing for the championship. I was in sixth grade. This is when I didn't know anything about sports. I didn't like sports, you know. Especially the Bruins, you know.
3: And you've changed so much now.
6: Well, I'm still not crazy about hockey, but it's, you know, I can appreciate it.
3: And it's funny because Mom loves hockey.
6: Mom loves
3: the Bruins.
6: But it's funny. The only Bruins player I knew was Tim Thomas.
3: Really?
6: Everybody knew it. He was almost, I mean, this is almost blasphemy, but like, he was almost like the Tom Brady of that particular Bruins team. He was the one, his name was everywhere. Yeah. He was the star. He gets a lot of, I know he sort of downplays it, but he gets a lot of credit for delivering us that Stanley Cup.
3: Yeah.
6: So I just remember it was a great series, and he, you know, he played the series of his life.
3: Yeah.
6: So it was, you know, it's an honor to have him on.
3: Yeah.
6: And good memory.
3: Just a real nice guy, too. Very down to earth.
6: As
3: a lot of the hockey players out there.
6: Regular
3: guys and, mm-hmm. and just, you know, genuinely good people.
6: Mm-hmm. And, you know, thanks to Phil for getting us him as a guest.
3: Yeah.
6: He, Phil Castagnetti runs a great operation, and it's really nice that his son is really
3: Corey.
6: In prime position to take over. And Phil is definitely in a really good business at a really good time, I think, to be in that sports memorabilia business. I have one friend, I went to a card show with him. This was a couple years ago. It wasn't Sports World, but it's a huge industry. It's a huge culture, way of life, and it's booming.
3: And you were never into it, but I wasn't either.
6: I'm not really into sports memorabilia either myself. I mean, I can appreciate it a little bit more just as I like sports, but you know, it's definitely very impressive that the business has grown so much.
3: But in your room growing up, you had signed, you know, photographs of Tom Brady.
6: And, yeah. But you, and again, you sort of, they were gifts from you. It wasn't something that I was going to go and acquire myself. Right. So, you know.
3: Well, you live more of a simpler life than I do. You don't.
6: I think so. Yeah.
3: Well, the way you said that is.
6: Yeah. So, but great guest. So thanks again, Phil. And, and definitely check out Tim Thomas at the Kowloon. You know,
3: June 7th.
6: Yep. So it should be a lot of fun. Next week.
3: Yes.
6: Next week, we have two guests. Thanks to Peggy Rose, who's always a great asset to us in terms of getting good guests. First, we have Tom McCann. He's a author, businessman. He was a big wig with United Fruit Company many years back. But he was friends with Bill Russell, Katharine Hepburn.
3: Robert De Niro.
6: Yeah, he knows so many people in the industry and just all over. And he's a really fascinating life story.
3: TV and movie producer. And
6: just 92.
3: 92.
6: As a life worth telling a story about. So it's fascinating. And then we have Bruce Mittman, who owns, basically is an advertising giant, owns a bunch of television stations, up and down the East Coast, I could say. So he's great. MCCOM. Yeah. So tune in. Two great guests coming up
3: next weekend. And I want to thank you, Jared. I want to thank Scott Willie. And of course, my guests,
6: Phil and
3: Phil
6: Tim.
3: Phil Castagnetti and Tim Thomas, Bruins legend. Everybody have a great week. Enjoy the last weekend of May. And tune in next week as we welcome in the month of June. I'm Joe Piantedosi.
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25: Guaranteed human.
26: President Trump is weighing a deal to extend the current ceasefire with Iran. Trump met with his cabinet Friday in the Situation Room without making what he called a final determination on a possible deal that would set the stage for the next round of negotiations. More from Richard Engel.
27: Vice President Vance confirmed the agreement is nearly ready, but says he doesn't know when or if the president will sign, with some discrepancies on key questions remaining.
26: Following the two-hour meeting, Trump said Iran must agree to never have a nuclear weapon and the Strait of Hormuz must be open immediately. Anti-ICE protesters are facing off with police again this weekend near the Delaney Hall Federal Detention Center in New Jersey. Protesters have clashed with officers all week near the facility in Newark. Governor Mikey Sherrill said she ordered state police to set up perimeter zones on Friday to ease tensions and to keep ICE from sending more agents to the detention center, which she says could cause more problems.
10: Our top priority is public safety, and we need to take this opportunity to lower the temperature now.
26: Confrontations have become violent following reports that some detainees are on a hunger strike to protest conditions inside. There's a clear leader in the race for California governor, according to the final

0: Kanye West and Travis Scott. Local officials pulled the plug on both shows, citing concerns over public order and security. I'm Lisa Carton.
1: I'm Suzanne Sausville with a quick check of the stories trending right now on WBZ News Radio 1030. Tens of thousands of people in Massachusetts have been without power as a storm works its way through the Bay State. According to FlightAware, there have been more than 100 delays in and out of Logan Airport today and dozens of cancellations. Bridgewater police say a long-running scheme is no more. WBZ's Emma Friedman.
2: A woman is charged with stealing from the Amazon warehouse where she worked in Bridgewater. Police say 34-year-old Alexandria Rodriguez was arrested on Thursday. She's accused of stealing hundreds of items, including expensive electronics, from the Elm Street warehouse.
1: Rhode Island lawmakers pass a bill that will let bars and restaurants stay open until 4 a.m. during the World Cup. In Massachusetts, there's a proposal that would allow communities across the state to temporarily extend last call as late as 3 a.m. during the tournament. I'm Suzanne Sausville.
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11: Good morning, everybody. Thank you so much for joining us. Hope everyone is enjoying the beginning of the summer weather, although it wasn't that great last week for Memorial Day weekend. Hope everyone got something that they could, make as an alternative to being out and doing barbecues or sitting on the beach, because the weather wasn't great, Damon, right?
12: I was driving down the road on Monday, I think it was maybe Sunday, and there was like a family in a garage, you know, like the garage door was open. Oh, yeah. And they were all sitting inside the garage and they were making the best of it. But that was, that pretty much summed up the weekend. And, you know, there's a lot of events to honor fallen soldiers and they'll have those rain or shine, of course, right? But, you know, you feel for people having to stand. It's hard enough to honor, you know, people that you've lost, but to stand around in the rain and do it is just, you know, makes it that much harder. But you know, they made the best of it, as did the rest of us.

0: And hopefully now we can have a proper summer and some weather we can all look forward to.
1: Yeah, absolutely. I think no matter what happens, the, you know, weather can be good, weather can be bad. The time just continues to tick on, and you
0: indeed
1: know,
0: it does.
1: Today being the very last day in May, we're almost halfway through 2026.
0: And that's scary.
1: It just all of a sudden it flies. Like every January, you're like, all right, new year. You know, you're fairly motivated in January, and then this is not a critique on anybody because we're both in the same boat a lot of the time. You know, life just happens. Life goes on and things tick along, and all of a sudden you're like, gosh, it's halfway through 26. And we always look at it, especially from the company's perspective, as a good time to do kind of a mid-year reality check, I suppose, or check in on where you're at with your finances, with your overall game plan. And are you still on track for whatever the goal it is that you have, or do you not quite know if you have a goal? So that's kind of wanted to talk about today is, you know, the reality check of a mid-year, you know, workup of what you've already been doing.
0: Yeah. I think it's a great idea and a good time to do it. You know, January comes and it's resolution time. Like, I'm going to get my financial affairs in order. And then sort of it slips into, yeah, I never got around to doing that thing. And I don't even know if I bumped my 401k contribution up, and I did my taxes. I put them away. I didn't even want to look at the thing. And I don't know how my investments have done. It's been kind of a crazy year, market up, market down, market back up. And so I think it's really sort of a reality check as to, you know, you probably have some idea of what you were trying to accomplish this year, financially, work-wise, life-wise. And it's a good point of reference to be able to look back and say, okay, am I actually on track for that? And I think you raise a good point, which is we meet with a lot of people who really don't have much of a plan. Their plan is, I'll just save like crazy, and then one day I'll retire and it'll sort of work itself out. But the reality is that's not what's likely to happen. And you're likely to have more anxiety and stress if you don't have that plan to come back to and look forward to and work on.
1: Yeah, no, absolutely. I mean, you could have all the right ingredients in place, meaning that you've saved enough money. And when you get there, yeah, everything, there's a high likelihood that things will work out and you'll be okay. But to your point, the anxiety of just not knowing, and, you know, people oftentimes think, you know, if I ignore it, then I don't have to deal with it.
0: Just go away.
1: In the back of your mind, you're still dealing with it the whole time. So I wanted to kind of talk about today, you know, what you should be thinking about in a mid-year check-in from a financial standpoint. And it's probably simpler than you think. Then some of the kind of traps, like we call it the summer spending trap, right? Like what happens in the summer? Not to say that you shouldn't do any of the things that maybe you've been looking forward to, because we had fairly hard winter, to not fall into a trap that you're playing catch up for the rest of the year. Look at some opportunities. I want to talk about some mid-year opportunities that present themselves each and every year for many of the people that we work with. And you know, how do you attack those, and how do you make decisions around tax strategy? Because it's not just about, hey, tax strategy should be coming up to April, because April's more preparing what you've already done and built in a strategy beyond. And then just kind of share a couple of real world stories with you around people who had maybe come in without a plan, but had come in with enough time to, you know, proactively put that plan together. And, you know, the potential positive outcome as a result of taking the time to prepare a little bit. And while it might be uncomfortable, you know, pulling all these things out middle of the summer because you're like, no, I'll wait until after the summer's over. It could be the right ingredient to make all of the other pieces fit into place and relieve some of the anxiety that you potentially have.
0: Yeah, you know, it's funny you talk about time, because, you know, at our live events, we'll talk about, I don't know, Roth conversions and tax strategies. And almost always after the event, someone's like, yeah, you know what, I'm too old for that particular thing. Or I think I'm past that time in my life where I need to do that or worry about that. And we just know that's not the case. So even if you're already retired, I mean, you know, our oldest clients are up in their 90s and we're still looking at different strategies for them. Maybe it's because they want to pass wealth on to their families and it's not about spending for them, but
1: Right.
0: There's not some age at which all these strategies suddenly miraculously turn off and you don't need to worry about it anymore. There's always time to make some tweak, some improvement, some update. And I think that's important if you're out there listening, like, well, you know, I missed the window on that. Right. That's just not the case. Mark, why don't we take a quick break? When we come back, let's pick up this conversation around the mid-year check-in. Folks, stick around. We'll be back in just a couple minutes.
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1: We're back. This is Mark Rolette here with Damon Latanzi from South Shore Retirement Services. Hope everyone is enjoying their weekend. Before I jump into, you know, some of the things that you should be really thinking about for a, like a mid-year money check-in. One of the things I suppose that you should be thinking about is getting a little bit more of an understanding of what's available, what's out there, what maybe has changed with regards to, you know, tax strategy, and then how that falls in or plays into, you know, a more intentional investment strategy in retirement. And one of the things that obviously we think is a good thing for people to be thinking about or actually doing is come out to one of our live events. We had great events a couple of weeks ago. We will continue to have them throughout the summer and throughout the rest of the year. The next ones that are coming up are coming up this week, June 2nd and June 3rd. That's down at 71 West in Plymouth. That's the old Isaacs. They start at 6:30, so I would recommend that you get there a little bit ahead of time, but you can register by calling the office 781-725-5557. You can text RSVP to that same phone number, or you can just go on the website, retiresouthshore.com. Go to the events tab and register for either one of the June 2nd or June 3rd. We also have them mid-June on the 16th and the 18th, just up the street from our office here in Hingham at the Scarlet Oak. Same time. Again, try to get there a little ahead of time. Make sure you register with the office so they know you're coming, or they know if you're bringing a guest with you. But really good opportunity to kind of see things in motion. We really try to, you know, present those workshops with, all right, here is an identifiable thing that you should be looking at. Here's traditionally what people seem to be doing. Here's maybe a new way to look at it. And then how does that positively impact you and your family? And to give you kind of just an appetizer for things that others maybe aren't thinking about on an ongoing basis, but they can really move the dial.
0: I'm noticing a food theme. You were talking about ingredients earlier,
1: hungry,
0: appetizer.
1: Yeah,
0: you're going to make me hungry here in a minute. So mid-year point. What can you do about taking a little state of the state for your finances? And step one is look at your stuff, right? Yeah, if you're a paper person, open your statements. If you're a digital person, log in, but don't just look at the number. We get so caught up. It's like, oh, I logged in and I've got $2 million. Everything's fine. Like, click in, look at your holdings, look at the performance year to date. Try to get a sense of what is going on with your money. You know, it's been kind of a crazy year, but the stock market has done really, really well. Has your stuff gotten out of whack? In other words, your aggressive stuff has probably grown a lot faster than like your bond or more conservative stuff. Is it time for a rebalance? And I'm not saying, you know, if you don't know how to do that, talk to someone that can help you. You don't want to cause a tax problem or you don't want to do the wrong thing. But by the same token, don't just assume that everything is exactly the way it should be. So look at your stuff, dig in a little bit deeper in terms of what do I have? What's going on? How are my investments performing? And am I allocated correctly? Do I have the right diversification or have I gotten somewhere out of whack? I mean, that's sort of a really easy first step to do.
1: You make a really fantastic point. So many people, well, firstly, lots of people just don't look at all, right? They're like, you know what? I just don't want to deal with it right now. They call it ostrich syndrome, right?
0: Stick your
1: bury your head in the sand and think that it'll just magically take care of itself. And it doesn't, right? But even people who look at their statements, a lot of the time people just look at the bottom line. And I'm not saying that's not important, but they look at the total they have. They look at the total of return that they have gotten up to that date. But sometimes looking a little deeper inside of your holdings themselves paints a completely different picture, right? I mean, let's just say hypothetically, you made 10.5% for the year, right? You might say that's great. And it might possibly be great. But when you dig deeper, maybe 20% of your holdings have made 35% and everything else has been lagging behind. And, you know, some of your investments might be taking on too much risk and other investments might be just sitting back being lazy, right? Your money that you kept in the savings account for a number of years, especially over the last couple of years, could have been crushing it from a savings account perspective, but interest rates are starting to come down. And you just want to make sure that everything is working as hard as it should be, not too hard and certainly not sitting back and being lazy. That also kind of leads into the second thing that we really think people should be looking at is not just how much you're contributing. That's important to your various retirement plans or various investment accounts, but what way you're contributing it, right? Should that have maybe been tweaked and changed a little bit, right? Well, you know, maybe you're still working and you're now 62 plus years old. Well, tax laws changed and maybe now you're able to contribute more. Maybe you're earning a certain level of income, over $150,000 this year. And you've been contributing, you've been maxing out your retirement plans, but now all of a sudden you're like, gosh, why has my paycheck changed? Well, the tax law changed and says if you make over that amount of money and you're doing the catch up, guess what? You have to do it after tax. You have to Roth contribute that extra amount of money. Maybe that works for you, maybe it doesn't. But to your point, Damon, unless you know, have a conversation with people who talk to people like yourself every single day, who deal with, hey, you're at this stage in life. This is kind of the home stretch. And let's not make small mistakes that can have a knock-on effect that may not change your world, but they're just missed opportunities.
0: You can't tell you how many times we see people who have, you know, just out of force of habit or just being busy in their life, you know, sort of miss something every single year. Like, yeah, I never bumped up my 401k. I thought the maximum contribution was still $15,000. And it's really, you know, more like $30,000 or $25,000, depending on your age. So don't just assume that the set it and forget it mindset is going to work everywhere. It's good for certain things. But when it comes to your money, it can actually cause a problem because you're not seeing the opportunity that you might be missing, whether that's investment wise or tax wise or whatever it is. So do take a look at your stuff, but please do not make big changes because of temporary emotions, right? We've got this conflict in the Middle East and it's very tempting. Like, oh, I'm worried. I'm going to put everything in cash right now. And like, that just may not be the best thing to do. Or I'm going to take everything out of the stock market and put it all in gold because I hear gold is doing really well and I'm scared. You know, asset allocation and making tweaks and changes is important, but please look out for the trap of making some big change because you're feeling a certain way, anxiety, stress, whatever it is.
1: Yeah, couldn't agree more. I mean, market volatility, the market goes up, the market goes down, but that should just be weather inside of a good financial plan, meaning that you should be able to tolerate things. Volatility is there for a reason, right? You want to get you know, good returns, good value when markets are good, but you want to be allocated into a position that when markets are, you know, shaky or rocky, that you're not having to completely change your overall plan. Like, don't throw the baby out with the bathwater. Stick to your plan. And if you have something that is built that you can see how it can weather those storms, then that puts you in a much more comfortable position going forward. Let's go to break. When we come back, I want to keep talking about some of the things that really you should be taking a look at, and the summer spending trap, especially the beginning of summer. That's one that you really should be paying attention to, because it could have a bigger difference than you think. Please stick with us. We'll be right back after this short break.
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0: Folks, welcome back. Damon and Mark here from South Shore Retirement Services. Thank you for being with us on this fine Sunday morning. We appreciate, as we do every week, the opportunity to educate, inform, maybe entertain. That's really probably more for the people on the other end of the listening to say.
1: I never thought about it as
0: we're so entertaining,
1: show,
0: you know? It's like, that's really, we'll leave that to you to say. We're halfway through the year, or one day short of being halfway through the year, and it's a great time for a check-in. We talked about looking at your money, you know, looking at your assets, looking at your investments. How are you saving? Where are you saving? I think it's also important, Mark, to look at your spending. The summer is a time where spending often goes up for a lot of people. If you're still working, it's probably because you're taking a vacation. If you're retired, hey, maybe it's not a big impact, but there's just more to do. Like, hey, we're going to get that, you know, we're going to go to the Cape for 2 weeks and rent the house we always rent there. We're going to do this trip or we're doing that. So it's worth looking at maybe, okay, how much have I spent so far this year? Am I on track or am I on budget? Am I way over? Am I way under? Certainly, inflation continues to march on. The price of gas is much higher. If you're a driving vacation kind of person, then you're probably starting to feel the impact there, right? You're going to see
1: if you have a boat, definitely seeing the impact.
0: I haven't filled mine up yet because we haven't had any nice weather to have to fill it up. But, you know, plane tickets are going to get more expensive. We're going to see this ripple on effect. We're already starting to see it. And that's not a reason not to do things. I mean, what else is your money for but to support a lifestyle? But by the same token, it's worth a reality check of open up your credit card statements, look at your bank statements, get a little reality check on what are you spending.
1: Well, listen, to your point, Damon, life is meant to be lived, right? And what we're trying to say is don't not do the things, but have intentional spending rather than what we would call default spending, right? I mean, we lay out financial plans for people every day here in the office. And often we're putting in, all right, these are the I have to haves, right? These are the expenses that I can't not have, right? Utility bills, just your bills in general. Then there are the expenses I would like to have. And then these expenses that maybe are a stretch and I'd really love to have them, but I'm not 100% sure. But the like to haves tend to be vacations, right? And people tend to not go on vacations, you know, on an average over the 12 months of the year. But when we're building financial plans, we're saying, all right, let's put a budget in for whatever it is, $10,000 a year, $5,000, $20,000, whatever your number is. And the point that I'm making is if you're going to take those vacations in the summer, if it's your thing that you rent a house down the Cape or you travel to Europe or whatever it is you do, and all of those expenses are being spent in a concentrated time, right? In 2 weeks or 3 weeks over the summer, that's okay if that was your intent, right? So don't panic about, oh my goodness, I'm spending so much money in July.
0: Right.
1: If you had planned for it for the previous 12 months, right? That's totally normal. It's just out of nowhere, stuff will come up, right? Friends are like, hey, we're going to go to X, Y, and Z long weekend at the end of the summer. Are you interested? And you're like, yeah, let's do that. Just, you know, before you actually go ahead and spend the money, just take a beat and be like, is this cool? Is this working my overall plan? Quick phone call. We get them sometimes. Hey, you're thinking about doing this. Is that good? Where should I take the money from? And go ahead and enjoy yourself, but enjoy it with confidence. Otherwise, you won't enjoy it to its full, potential when you're actually having that experience.
0: I think the confidence is a great point. And confidence comes from having a plan. Confidence comes from having a strategy. It doesn't just miraculously appear. We have, and we meet many people who have more than enough money to do everything they want to do and then some, and they still don't have confidence. It's not tied to some number on a page. Confidence really comes from validating that you have a plan, that you've got strategies that, yeah, guess what? Every year, June, the spending does spike up, but then come September, it falls back down. So it's okay over the course of the year, but it's sort of every year you're scrambling and you forget that. That's just not a recipe to enjoy it, because time is the one resource you can't ever get back. And if you miss that time, whether it's with your grandkids at Little League or the 2 weeks in Italy or the going to the Cape, man, that is a shame, because isn't that why we all work so hard to get to some point of retirement where we can then do what we want on our own schedule? And yeah, you have a budget, but to not be able to do the things you want or to hold back and not spend what you could have spent because you're afraid, that is just not a way to live your life. And you deserve better, right? You deserve to have that retirement that you want. Mark, let's take a break. When we come back, let's talk about one of our favorite topics, taxes, of course, and tax opportunities. Stick around. We'll be right back to pick up the conversation in just a minute.
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1: Welcome back, everybody. This is Mark Rolette here with Damon Latanzi. And, you know, Damon, we're talking about midsummer check-in, on your finances and things that people should be, you know, looking at to kind of, you know, maybe caution themselves on certain things that they maybe routinely do or maybe routinely regret doing by the time September rolls around. But also want to talk about some opportunities, the importance of having a written plan, the importance of having a roadmap and knowing where you're going and what you've been doing in order to get to the stage you're at now and the stage you're going to are critically important. And we all have had these same mistakes that we've made. Even I did, you know, years ago when we first kind of started working together before you came on board and joined South Shore, we routinely would meet for dinner September and I would be like, why are things quiet? Why is the office, you know, there's not as much what we would call activity in the office. And you said, Mark, why don't you just look back 45 days? What were you doing 45 days ago? And I would say, well, I was on vacation. Like that's why, right? And that's okay to be on vacation, but just anticipate what's going to happen. What's the ripple effect from that? So that really kind of spurred me to build a 12-month plan, and knowing that, all right, in September, it's going to be quiet in the office if in June and July you were on vacation. And not to say that you shouldn't go on vacation, not to say that people shouldn't enjoy themselves, but anticipate what's going to happen as a knock-on effect to things. Anticipate that if you, you know, load up your summer expenses with things that you didn't plan for and you stick them on your credit card, come September, you're going to have to start chipping right away and paying those back. And, you know, not to say that people shouldn't live, but they should be a little bit more intentional as to what's going to happen as a result of spending X, Y, and Z, or what's going to happen or potentially going to happen if I implement one of the strategies that my guys have been talking about or my financial team have been talking about. And that to me is where, you know, midsummer tax opportunities, not waiting till December 30th, not waiting till April 14th, actually looking and saying, all right, based on what's going on in the markets now, in my financial composition of my money, is there an opportunity? And the short answer is quite possibly there is. What are those opportunities and when should I implement them? And I think that one of the things that everyone here in the office does a really great job at is sitting down midsummer with their clients and saying, should we start getting rid of a little taxes now? You're halfway through the year. You know what you've kind of spent so far this year. You've kind of know what you got going for the rest of 2026. Is there an opportunity for us to take a little bit of an IRA account, maybe that's had a, you know, a dip in the market as a result of things that are going on, and get rid of those taxes, not only for forever going forward because you're Roth converting them, but maybe get rid of them at a discount because they've actually had a slight dip as a result of market volatility itself.
0: Right. Or if you're giving money to charity, you know, looking at how are you doing that? Because this will sound kind of crazy because, listen, every dollar you give to charity is a good dollar, right? That's a good investment in the future in a way. But we routinely see the wrong way of giving to charities and the right way of giving to charities. And if you don't know which is which, it's worth a call with us to sit down and say, okay, hey, I'm giving 50,000, I'm giving 10,000, I'm giving 5,000 a year, whatever your number is there a way for me to better maximize this for tax purposes? The charity's going to come out on the other end the same. They're going to get the money one way or another, but there's ways that can save you a lot of taxes versus ways that have absolutely no impact on your taxes at all, right? The charity will be fine by you giving the money. That's amazing, but what about the positive impact to you? So there's all these things that people don't realize about taxes. And the code is written and rewritten and the devil is in the details. So digging in a little bit to what is your tax strategy? Is it something that's going to really put more money in your pocket or not?
1: There's other things that people should be looking at. I had two or three conversations over the course of the last month with people who were getting ready to retire coming into the summer, right? And a couple of them were school teachers, a couple of them were private sector people. But one of the things that especially the people looking at Social Security start looking at is every conceivable scenario as to when should they file for their Social Security. Hey, I'm going to retire end of the summer. I turn 62 in June. Should I take it at 62? My friends tell me take as much as you can, as early as you can, because you get it for as long as you can. And is that the right strategy for me? And for some of those folks, when I looked at it, yeah, taking it early was a better strategy, better tax wise, better based on their family, you know, family history, life expectancy. And for a couple of them, it didn't make sense. It made sense to stagger, especially the two private sector folks that I was chatting with, to stagger their Social Security and wait on one of them because there's an enormous amount of growth. Don't lose sight of the fact that even if you're sitting there with a really strong nest egg, you know, a couple of $1 million, you got a pension plan and you're like, social's not as significant. Well, guess what? It is significant. I mean, it can have 30%+ growth in Social Security just as a function of when you decide you're going to take it, but it can get confusing. And you're listening to the water cooler talk, you're listening to what your buddy might have done, you're listening to our radio show or some show that's out there saying you categorically got to do this. I would completely disagree with anyone who says you categorically have to do this, not knowing as much about the individual or couple situation. That's just a really broad stroke statement to make, and it could be very, very dangerous, and it could be financially, you know, not detrimental, but it could be financially impactful to you in a negative way.
0: Absolutely. It's why we don't give advice on this show, because we don't know your situation. For us to say, listen, everybody listening should do XYZ strategy, right? It's impossible to say that, and you should look out for anyone who's saying those things. If the answer is always the same for everybody, that's not an answer. One other thing to look at is if you're at required distribution age, if you're already there or you're going to be there this year, what is your strategy around that? Are you waiting until December? Are you taking some out every month? Are you going to take some out now? And there's no right or wrong answer. Again, in general, there's just what will work for your strategy, but it's something to be thinking about. How much is my RMD? Especially if it's your first year, it's confusing. People don't understand the rules, but getting a handle on what am I going to have to take out this year? And how best should I approach doing that versus just randomly taking money from some account without much of a strategy around it? Because that just might not maximize your investment returns or how you're going to pay taxes.
1: During the summer, the amount of people that are calling into the office for like just a 15-minute conversation went up and up and up. And I was, you know, initially I was like, oh, that's really great. It's because people get busy. And listen, we understand people get busy. We'll continue to do live events. We'll continue to sit down with folks for, you know, to analyze what they're currently doing to see if there's anywhere that there's any blind spots or missed opportunities. We understand that people have stuff that they got going on. They're sitting down the Cape. They don't want to come over the bridge and sit in traffic, especially when they're doing construction, which seems like they just pick the times to do construction down on the bridges when there's traffic. So telephone call into the office, spend 15 minutes with one of the advisors here and just ask questions or at least explain your situation. And maybe they can give you, kind of just an entree into, I'm talking about food again, an entree into these are some of the things that you could be thinking about. I would encourage everybody to make that call, set up those strategies. 781-725-5557 is the number. Set up a 15-minute telephone call. We can talk about the tax clarity side of things. We can do a mid-year check-in with you. We can just give you maybe a little bit more confidence in, hey, I'm doing all the right things and this just reaffirmed it. So now I feel like I can go and do the summer stuff that I wanted to do because I'm in good shape. So please reach out to the office and set up those 15-minute calls. Let's go to break. When we come back, I want to continue talking and want to kind of give a couple of real world stories that might resonate with some of our listeners. This is Mark Rolette, Damon Latanzi. We'll be right back.
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0: Welcome back. Damon and Mark here from South Shore Retirement Services. Mark, hopefully we're past the bad weather. I mean, every year I've lived in New England my entire life. Every year I'm still sort of surprised when we have this period of time where it's rainy and the weather is bad. And I'm like, why is that happening? But since it happens every year, I don't know why I'm not ready for it. I'm not used to it, but such is the way of the world.
1: No, I've lived in the States now for 29 years.
0: Came here when you were six or seven, right?
1: Came here out of college, but I still, you know, the Irish weather is so consistently inconsistent, and it's just, there's never like a season when it's really, really good. But over here, even though with, you know, rainy days and, you know, kind of foggy and not great weather over certain weekends, in general, it's beautiful weather. And I still haven't quite gotten to the point of taking it for granted completely. So, you know, the nice weather just gives people a better attitude in general. And you often think, geez, people who live in parts of the country that's always nice weather, they must be always so happy around it. I'm sure they have their own issues anyway with their weather, whatever it might be. You know, I was talking about the 15-minute calls before the break, and maybe these, you know, kind of have conversations or share some stories with some of the conversations that we've actually had on these 15-minute calls with folks, and kind of giving them, you know, maybe just a little bit of a food for thought as to things they could be thinking about or strategies they could be considering implementing.
0: Yeah, I talked to a gentleman a couple of weeks ago that had called in from the show, and he was turning 73 in September of this year, right? So he wasn't even sure, like, hey, do I have to take an RMD this year? Because I'm not 73 yet, but I will be later in the year. Or is it next year? He didn't understand what the percentage that he had to take out of his accounts. He'd done a really good job saving. He had virtually no idea how much he was going to have to take out. He didn't really understand how it was taxed. He's like, hey, I've got social, I've got a pension. Is this like on top of that? Do I have to pay tax on it? I mean, super smart guy in his area. But like a lot of people, just wasn't aware of the rules, which makes it a little bit hard to plan, because how much your RMD is and the tax that will cause would impact how your Social Security is taxed, might impact your tax bracket, which would roll over into your pension. So the point of the call wasn't for me to, you know, tell him exactly what to do. Is, hey, let me just sort of set the framework around, here's how much the RMD is likely to be based on what you're telling me. Here's like kind of what your overall tax impact would be of that. And ultimately, he decided he wanted to come down into the office and get into our planning in a little more detail. But so many areas that, Mark, we take for granted, like we know what RMDs are. People are, that's not their forte, right? Why would he know about RMDs, right? He was more of like an engineer scientist kind of person, really smart, but just kind of had not educated himself about required distributions. And of course, because of that, had a lot of anxiety around it.
1: Yeah, I had a conversation with a couple that had called in to, they'd kind of set it up. It just happened to be almost middle of the year. So we started looking at, you know, let's do, you know, a mid-year check-in on things. And you know, their quote to me was, when they got on the phone, was, you know, we think we're okay, but we're not 100% sure. And living in the, I think we're okay, can create a lot of unnecessary, you know, uncomfortable anxiety. So really, I said, okay, let's talk about, what's your projected income in retirement? What do you think you're going to need in income? And they were like, well, we're not 100% sure. I said, let me frame it a different way. What's your projected expenses? Like, what are you thinking that you're going to continuously have when you go into retirement, when you're no longer getting the paycheck? And let's talk about how they might evolve, right? Some of those expenses might go away, you know, debt that's going to get cleared up and paid off. Some expenses might actually, you know, crop their heads up and actually create additional costs because you've been, you know, maybe delaying on certain projects that you're going to hit on in retirement. Now let's talk about the tax picture. Let's look at, based on the type of money that you've saved and the income streams that you're going to get, what's the tax implications going to be on those? And is there any opportunity there that we can, maybe take advantage of where you're already going to be in taxes? Is there anything else that we can do that can actually improve later on down the road? Let's talk about healthcare, right? You're going to go on Medicare when you hit 65, yes, no. And let's talk about that. Let's talk about, to your point, Damon, required distribution. Is Medicare going to be impacted by, you know, future required distributions from an IRMA standpoint? Social Security timing, you know, building out an estate plan. Let's talk about each of, you might, if you listen to the show, this might sound familiar, each of the spokes from the all hands analysis, right? Income, wealth management, tax strategy, healthcare and legacy planning. And let's see if we can build, you know, a comprehensive plan that takes care of all of those things and allows you that confident feeling of, now I know I'm going to be okay, as opposed to I think I'm going to be okay.
0: Absolutely. And I remember I was talking to a woman. She was a nurse in Boston and she had a 403, you know, her retirement plan. And she was like, hey, am I invested correctly? And we're on the phone. And I'm like, well, geez, I don't know what's in your account. And so she started to read off her investments, which, of course, on the phone is difficult to do. But she had like 87. She had like literally a little part of her money in every single fund option, the 403B. And she's like, I didn't know what else to do. So I just kind of like diversified, right? A little bit of everything, which kind of makes sense. And it's like, well, you know, you probably have a lot of overlap or you're just not getting the impact that you could. And ultimately, you know, come in the office and we'll sit down and go through an analysis of your investments. But a lot of people just don't know what they have. That's a very common theme. Why would you? The funds have names that mean almost nothing to anybody, right? And there's so many funds and they change all the time. And just because you owned a fund 10 years ago doesn't mean it's the same fund anymore. People get these notices, hey, we're replacing the XYZ growth fund with the ABC growth and income fund. You're like, well, that must be the same kind of fund. Maybe it is, maybe it isn't. But if you're looking at your investments and you don't know what it all means and why you have them, call us, right? Take some action. Look at where are you positioned asset-wise, because it's just too important to leave to chance.
1: 781-725-5557 is the phone number to call just to set up a 15-minute conversation around something that might be keeping you awake at night. You know, before we go to break, really quickly, it's not just be building a plan, having a financial plan that will give you like ultimate confidence to go into retirement. There's a lot of people that have built plans and they still need reassurance around it. I met with a client of ours over the weekend and she told me that she was in having a review with you, Damon, a couple of weeks ago. And she's like, it's just so calming to sit and have the conversation and being told by the people who are actively helping me with our financial and retirement plan that, you know, if this were to happen, if you lost your job tomorrow, if we lost our jobs in 3 years' time, that we're going to be okay. And it's just nice to be able to hear that. So there's a lot to be said around having a team in place that not only help you build a plan initially, but then continue to navigate with you throughout the entire pre and post retirement journey. Let's take a break. When we come back, give people, you know, an outlet as to how they can come and sit and meet with us or get some education around the workshops that are coming up. Please stick with us. We'll be right back after this short break.
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0: We are back to wrap up today's show. Appreciate you being with us as always. Today we were talking about a mid-year check-in, right? We're 5 months and 31 days into the year. Tomorrow will be the six-month period. Take a look at your stuff, right? Open up your investment statements or log on and then just see where you are. How'd your investments look? Are you maxing out your contributions if you're still working? If you're not working, that's probably not a big thing you need to do. Look at what you're spending. This applies to anybody. You know, we're 6 months into the year. Are you roughly on track for your annual budget? Are you under budget and you could do more fun stuff? Or, you know, you're way over budget because you booked an extra 3 weeks on that Cape house you always wanted to rent for a month. Look at your withholding levels. Think about your tax strategies, how much money you're taking out of your accounts, what's the impact of that? If you're hitting RMD age or you're at that age, what will be the impact of your required distributions? I mean, I won't list every single thing you could do halfway through the year, Mark, but you know, come December, don't let that be the first time you open your stuff because you're sort of running out of runway to be able to do some of these strategies and adjustments that might be impactful in a positive way over the rest of the year.
1: Yeah, and listen, other people have gone into retirement. Other people seem to have fabulous stories to tell around things that they do throughout the year and no regrets in going into retirement. And that could be you, right? If other people are able to do it, you know, how did they get to that point? It wasn't just kind of blind luck burying their head in the sand. And then one day they said, this is my last day at work. And the next day everything was wonderful for them. They probably had a plan. They probably had a team around them that not only is able to help you navigate the good, bad, and ugly of how to build a plan, but be able to share other real world experiences that they have gone through with their clients so you can enjoy your retirement and do the things that you want to do with confidence. Listen, people oftentimes will come to workshops that we give or come here into the office and say, I've been listening to you for 6 months or I've listened to you for the last year and a half and I'm so glad that I came in. I'm so glad that I sat down. But oftentimes I ask them, I'm like, well, what was it that made you wait a year and a half before you made that call? And they were like, I just wasn't sure. There's a plethora of different answers. I was embarrassed that I might not have been in the situation to be able to retire. And like burying your head in the sand syndrome is not something that's going to ever be a strategy that people say that's the way that you should do something. So reach out to us, come to a live event, come over here into the office in Hingham and sit down with one of the advisors. There's no cost, there's no obligation to anything. That it's just to have a conversation around, is there something that I should be doing that I'm not already doing? Is there something that I'm doing that I should be continuing to lean into? And that's great. But how do I best prepare myself, my family, my loved ones to get to a place that we don't think that we're going to be okay, that we know we're going to be okay? And that creates that retirement confidence that we want to help people with.
0: Great positive note to end on, folks. Thank you so much for joining us. Have a great rest of your Sunday, a great week, and we look forward to connecting with you on the phone in our office at one of our live events. Please take care and stay well.
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12: 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Be sure to consult with a qualified tax advisor before making any decisions about your IRA. 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Increased taxable income from the Roth IRA conversion may have several consequences. Be sure to consult with a qualified tax advisor before making any decisions regarding your IRA. 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
32: 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It's kind of a national pastime.
33: The average person complains over 20 times a day. And so they're putting that negative energy out there, and then they can't understand why their lives aren't the way they would like them to be.
32: Will Bowen, author of the book, A Complaint-Free World.
33: scientists have found that if you complain too often, not only will you tend to have poorer health, but also it can worsen your financial situation because it'll limit your ability to move forward in your job. In addition to that, you run the risk of being ostracized by your friends and family if you complain too much. We all know people who just gripe all the time, and they tend to be avoided.
32: This all started when Will Bowen issued a challenge for people in his church to wear a purple bracelet. And every time they complained, they take the bracelet off one wrist and put it on the other, with the goal of keeping it on one wrist for 21 consecutive days. Then he got some media coverage.
33: And people started calling from all over wanting them, and we have now had requests for over 6 million bracelets in over 80 countries.
32: Will says most people don't realize how often they complain.
33: Complaining is a lot like bad breath. You don't notice it when it comes out of your mouth, but you sure notice it when it comes out of someone else's. I thought I was one of the most positive, upbeat people in the world until I put this purple bracelet on my wrist and realized that I was switching it from wrist to wrist 20 to 30 times a day as I began.
32: I'm Mike Carruthers, and that's something you should know.
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4: President Trump is weighing a deal to extend the current ceasefire with Iran. Trump met with his cabinet Friday in the Situation Room without making what he called a final determination on a possible deal that would set the stage for the next round of negotiations. More from Richard Engel.
6: Vice President Vance confirmed the agreement is nearly ready, but says he doesn't know when or if the president will sign, with some discrepancies on key questions remaining.
4: Following the two-hour meeting, Trump said Iran must agree to never have a nuclear weapon and the Strait of Hormuz.

0: tonight over the Montreal Canadiens. Carolina took the Eastern Conference title in 5 games and will take on the Vegas Golden Knights for Lord Stanley's mug. The Golden Knights won the Western Conference title after sweeping the Colorado Avalanche. Game 1 of the Stanley Cup final is set for Tuesday, June 2nd. I'm Lisa Carton.
1: Suzanne Salisbury with a quick check of the stories trending right now on WBZ News Radio 1030. Tens of thousands of people in Massachusetts have been without power as a storm works its way through the Bay State. According to FlightAware, there have been more than 100 delays in and out of Logan Airport today and dozens of cancellations. Bridgewater police say a long-running scheme is no more. WBZ's Emma Friedman.
2: A woman is charged with stealing from the Amazon warehouse where she worked in Bridgewater. Police say 34-year-old Alexandria Rodriguez was arrested on Thursday. She's accused of stealing hundreds of items, including expensive electronics, from the Elm Street warehouse.
1: Rhode Island lawmakers pass a bill that will let bars and restaurants stay open until 4 a.m. during the World Cup. In Massachusetts, there's a proposal that would allow communities across the state to temporarily extend last call as late as 3 a.m. during the tournament. I'm Suzanne Salisbury.
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3: Hey, welcome in. Scott Whitley here, the last weekend in May. Can you believe it? 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I'll be here for the next hour till 6 o'clock with Wicked Bites at night, and then I'm back tomorrow morning with the restaurant program live in studio, and that's where we let you be the food critic. Yeah, 10 to 12 noon tomorrow. 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Now, we got a great show planned for you today. Coming up in just a few moments on today's program, we're going to take you out to Rhode Island. And we're going to take you to a place that is really kind of a famous place. It's called Ted Stadium Kitchen and Bar. We're going to talk with Ted coming up in just a few moments on today's program. We'll switch over to Joe Pianedosi. It's National Hamburger Day. And who better to talk about hamburgers than the guy that makes great rolls? And that's Joe Pianedosi. And then we got Ryan from Crust & Company in Hopkinton. And we'll play back some phone calls to the Sunday radio show. All coming up in this hour of Wicked Bites at Night. So if you're ready to get started, I'm ready to get started. So what do you say? We go to the Wicked Bites at Night phone lines. And we're going to talk with Ted right now from Ted Stadium Kitchen and Bar in Rhode Island. Hey, Ted, welcome to Wicked Bites at Night.
4: Hi, Scott. Thanks for having me.
3: Well, I'm really excited about it because what I hear, Cranston, Rhode Island really has a find at Ted's Stadium Kitchen and Pub. It sounds like a phenomenal spot.
4: Well, that's kind of you to say. Yeah, we're making a little name for ourselves. It's been a while, but we're finally getting there, you know?
3: Well, I guess you and Julia really put together something extra special. The building itself, I guess, has a legacy behind it as well.
4: Well, it is 100 years old, and it's been a bar predominantly for that 100 years. Mm. When Julie and I took it over, we have tried to reverse course and make it more of a restaurant. Of course, there's still a big bar, but we have more emphasis on the food at this time.
3: Wow. What was it, a bar during the Prohibition era as well?
4: You know, I'm not exactly sure, but I would have to say yes. I would have to say yes.
3: You may take down a wall and you may find something unexpected there. You never know. I tell everybody what to expect when they first walk in to Ted Stadium Kitchen and Pub.
4: All right. When you first walk, so when you drive by the restaurant, you know, we have an identity crisis. You would not think that we are a restaurant. It doesn't look like a restaurant. So you have to take that first daring step and walk through the doors. And when you come in, you're going to be greeted warmly. You're going to walk into a nice big bar. And then our dining room's in the back. We're a casual dining restaurant. We seat about 100 people. And that's what you should expect when you walk in.
3: Mm. Wow. But it's a casual place. You go in and just enjoy some great, great food.
4: Absolutely.
3: Right?
4: Absolutely. Yeah. We like to exceed your expectations. So
3: right.
4: You're going to come in, you think we're just a regular bar, but we're much more than that. Like, again, I said, the emphasis is on the food. I'm a mostly scratch kitchen, meaning we do everything by hand. We make all our dressings right down to the blue cheese and the ranch and everything else. I grind my own burger meat, which is unusual in this day and age because it's so labor intensive. So and it takes a lot to keep up with. But you'll notice the different texture and flavor of a burger that has just been ground. So we grind our meat probably every other day or so. And it really makes a big difference.
3: Well, yeah, it would.
4: Things like that. Mm-hmm.
3: Yeah. It sounds to me like this is a place, it's beyond a local watering hole. This is a place where you're going to come in and get some great comfort food. And it's really going to satisfy that niche.
4: You're right. And so it's a local, we're in a neighborhood, you know, we're in a blue collar neighborhood. And so I cater to that. My goal has always been to just provide quality food at a reasonable price. And I think that's what we're doing. So, you know, it's like a throwback. You don't see too many mom and pop restaurants anymore just because it's difficult, you know. So, and when you do happen upon a restaurant where the chef is also the owner, you get that little extra special something that goes into the food. I'm here every day. I'm monitoring everything. I cook six days a week. So you're going to notice that. There's a little extra. You're going to notice we're not reinventing the wheel, but everything we do is top quality.
3: Yeah, that's great. Yeah. Now, I know Rhode Island, it takes its stuffies very seriously, and the word out on the street that your seafood stuffies are pretty special.
4: Yes. That's when I first opened that. Two things in mind. I wanted, because we're a casual dining and we're in a blue-collar neighborhood, I wanted a stuffy that people would come back for. And I wanted a hamburger that people would come back for to lead them into something else. And it's worked. You know, our seafood stuffy, again, we make it with scallops and clams and shrimp. And we make them small batches every other day. And they're just, you know, everyone does a stuffy in Rhode Island, and I like to think ours are unique. I know ours are unique. And so if you want our style of stuffy, you have to come to Ted's and try one of our stuffies.
3: Yeah, yeah. And again, I hear it's outstanding, too. That's a word out in the street.
4: Thank you.
3: Yeah.
4: Thank you.
3: But you go in there, you get the jumbo wings and the chicken tender, and that's what it's all about, the truffle fries. That's another one
4: that's
3: of my favorites.
4: We sell so many truffle fries. I have to laugh. It's I didn't think they would be so popular, but they really are. And you know, it's, again, we're not reinventing the wheel, but it's a real nice side.
3: Yeah, yeah. Now a big thing in Rhode Island is it's like the coffee milk. Do you do that by any chance?
4: We don't. I mean, we have made coffee milk alcoholic drinks in the past, but
3: I bet that's pretty good.
4: Yeah.
3: Well, you don't really care after a while.
4: No, I'm a big fan of coffee milk, and that, you know, that's funny. I wonder why I don't have it here, because I'm a big fan. I grew up on the stuff, you know, and it is very popular.
3: Right, right. Because when I think of Rhode Island, I think of the coffee milk, and of course, sometimes you think of the hot dog because of Onlyville, you know, when I'm down
4: there. I just had two all the way yesterday.
3: Yeah, yeah. Now, Onlyville is the only place you go at 2 in the morning, and you can find a crowd there with their hot dogs.
4: Very true, very true.
3: Yeah. Is this been everything you thought it was going to be when you took over that location, and you're taking a building that's 100 years old?
4: I've been doing this my whole life, so I didn't go in with blinders on. Of course, I had a grander expectations, as we all do, but you just adapt to the what's going on, and you mix it up, and you just give the people what they want, you know?
3: Yeah. Yeah.
4: And so it is mostly what I wanted. It's a little more work than I thought it was going to be.
3: Mm-hmm.
4: But that goes with the restaurant business. It's just the way it is, and we all know that.
3: Right. Right. Well, you head on in there. You got to try the stuffy. You know, that's what that seafood stuffy. You got to do that, right? You wouldn't be going to Ted Stadium in Cranston and feel like you got the full experience without doing that, right?
4: That's right, Scott. Yes, yeah. Exactly.
3: Yeah, because that's what you're going to be famous for. You're going to be making so many of those. You'll probably be tired after a while, but that's all right.
4: I'm tired all the time. It doesn't matter. You just get up and do it again. That's the way it goes.
3: That's right. But you know, you also do some besides burgers and stuff. You also have baby back ribs.
4: We do. We have great baby back ribs. Again, I cook them almost every day. So, you know, that's one item that we do run out of. I don't want to get ahead of myself and not have them fresh. So I make enough just to get by for the day. And sometimes we do run out. And so if you do come in and we don't have them, we'll have them the next day. Mm-hmm. But we make a great baby back rib. We also do different pastas. It's endless what we do, really. We do a bunch of different specials all the time. We're not bound by any one style of cuisine. I can do anything. So when we do soups, sometimes I'll do a ramen noodle bowl, and that's very, very popular. So you come in, you want a cup of soup, it's actually a ramen noodle bowl. Again, we're that style. So when you have an owner who's a chef and is not limited by what a corporation wants you to sell, you can sell anything you want.
3: Right.
4: So I'll get, the impetus. I'll get some ideas. I'm always on the internet or on TV, and I say, oh, that looks great. And then I'll try to, replicate it and put my spin on it. Mm. And I think we do a good job, you know?
3: Yeah, and I hear your chicken, broccoli, and Alfredo is another dish that is a famous dish for you.
4: It comes down to the basics. So, it's cream and cheese, but I don't just use regular shaker cheese. We grind our own cheese. I buy the big block, and we grind it ourselves. So you're getting a real high-quality cheese, and that's what makes the difference. We don't do really anything different than anyone else except use an exceptional quality product. And so that's what makes the difference. I'm not bound by charging a certain price for it. I don't get the price points that I need to get, but that's okay. I'm putting out a good product, and that's more important to me.
3: All right. It's called Ted's Stadium Kitchen and Pub. It's located at 1145 Park Ave in Cranston, Rhode Island. And I have to ask you, Ted, what are your hours?
4: We're open for lunch at 11:30 in the morning, and we close the kitchen at 9 o'clock. On the weekends, 9:30. But the bar stays open till 11 o'clock.
3: All right. Well, I want you to say hi to Julie for us, and good luck.
4: Thanks, Scott.
3: You keep going strong, and you keep care of that 100-year-old building. It sounds like a perfect spot.
4: We do the best we can. It's definitely a challenge. Maybe we'll see you down here sometime.
3: You definitely will. Thank you, Ted.
4: Great. You're welcome, Scott.
3: Again, that's Ted's Stadium Kitchen and Bar in Cranston, Rhode Island. All right, Joe Pianatosa, he's on deck. And then we're going to go over to Hopkinton and Crust and Company. And we're going to talk about pizza and so much more. But we'll talk hot dogs and hamburgers with Joe Pianatosa on National Hamburger Day in just a few moments. All right, Joe Fish Restaurant in North Andover. 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And by the way, on Tuesday, it's half price on oysters all day long. Yeah, Joe Fish Restaurant in North Andover. 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There's one in Braintree, Brockton, Quincy, Weymouth, Hanover, and Avon. The Braintree location also does brunch there 7 days a week. So you go in there nice and early in the morning and get some breakfast items there and then grab some sweet treats for the way home. They also do baked breads and cakes and cupcakes and cookies. You name it, they have it at all their locations. It's one of the finest bakeries around, period. And that's why they've been around for going on 80 years now, the Montilio's family. That's where you're going to find George and the entire Montilio family. Montilio's Bacon Company. Do not miss it. It's just spectacular. It really is Montilio's Bacon Company. Hey, the television show Wicked Bites TV, it's on NESN and the New England Sports Network. We're out actively filming. We were just in Hyannis a week ago filming for the TV show. That episode's going to be airing in about 2 weeks from now. And we were at this restaurant right there in Hyannis Harbor, and it's at the Hyannis Harbor Hotel. It's not part of the hotel, but it's kind of like in the middle of the hotel, but it has that beautiful view. And if you are heading to Hyannis Harbor, maybe taking the ferry to go over to Martha's Vineyard or just spending the day, shopping and going through those artist village there, and you want some place just to sit back, relax, and enjoy some beautiful weather, well, they got several dining opportunities for you, whether you sit by the fireplace and dine, or maybe sit on their patio, or just sit at their bungee bar. You could do that at the Blackwater Grill in Hyannis, right there in Hyannis Harbor. It is a spot that you got to see, and you'll see it on the TV program. Now, for folks that listen to the Sunday morning radio show, you probably heard the name Bobby Weeks. Now, Bobby Weeks I had and ran a restaurant for many, many years on the Cape. And every time we did a program on the best lobster rolls, it didn't really matter where it was. I mean, he was always nominated for the best lobster rolls, period. No matter where you went, his name always came up. And Bobby's lobster rolls are now featured at the Blackwater Grill. They are so good there, but they do so much more. They do poke bowls. They got very, very creative drinks. They have a Mai Tai there, and it's served in a Chinese takeout box. So check out this restaurant, and if you're going in there and say hi to all the folks over there, say hi to Sean and the crew over there. The Blackwater Grill in Hyannis, you can thank me later. It's a spectacular spot. I know you're going to love it. And again, you're going to see it on the TV program coming up in about 2 weeks. We're also going to feature out in Seabrook, the Beach Deck Bar and Grill. That's Matt's place. And that place is just phenomenal. It's right there on Ocean Boulevard in the Catalano Plaza in Seabrook. So that's all coming up on Wicked Bites TV. Saturday mornings at 8:30 and Sunday nights at 10 p.m. on NESN. That's the New England Sports Network. And they run it on Sunday mornings at 8:30 on NESN Plus as well. All right, Wicked Bites TV. All right, joining me right now in the Wicked Bite studio, as he does each and every Saturday night, is Joe Pianedosi. Hey, Joe.
5: Question for you.
3: Yes.
5: Is the pool open yet? What's the deal?
3: It's open.
5: It's open.
3: I don't know if I'm going to go in it, but it's open.
5: You got that beautiful fence around it from...
3: Northeastern Fence and Supply in Saugus and Mike Payne over there. Yeah. But it's open. I like to sit around it and look at it. Yeah. It's gorgeous, but you know... I'm a little bit of a baby. I need the water to be nice and warm.
5: Well, you know, I've been saying this, though. This doesn't happen often, but this is the longest summer we can possibly have. If you don't follow the meteorological scheduling.
3: We're talking about calendar.
5: Calendar scheduling. That's what I was trying to say. But basically, Memorial Day is the earliest it can possibly be. Okay, and Labor Day is the latest it possibly can be. So if you look at it, people say from Memorial Day to Labor Day is officially, unofficially summer. We've got an extra week in May, and we've got an extra week in September. So you've got 2 extra weeks to enjoy that pool this year, well, as far as I'm looking at it.
3: Yeah, well, that means 2 shoulder season, colder weather, right. Water pool-wise is concerned. True. You know how I like to look at the holiday as far as food's concerned, you know, they have that national holiday. I don't know who comes up with these stupid ideas sometimes. Two days ago, which is one of my favorite, and this time of season, I think this is pretty good. It was Hamburger Day. It's National Hamburger Day.
5: Okay.
3: And you know, I always love a great hamburger. And of course, I think you have a big part to do with the hamburger.
5: Yeah.
3: You've got to have a great roll with it, right?
5: Great rolls for hamburgers, yes.
3: What is your favorite style of roll, Joe, for hamburger now? Because there are so many different styles of roll now.
5: You know what? The popular ones are either brioche or potato. Mm-hmm. I think we do a combination of the two of them, too. So like a brioche. Because, you know, one of the attributes with all our bread is the light and airy. It has a lot of body. It'll hold a juicy burger or a burger with sauces really well without having it dissipate in your hands.
3: Yeah.
5: And our bread is light and airy. Sometimes you get burger rolls that I don't like, burger buns, as you will. They're like edible napkins. They have no flavor, no taste.
3: Yes, I know what you're talking about.
5: And it's just like your basic generic style hamburger roll, which is not...
3: You don't always see those in the supermarket discount, right?
5: Or like in, I hate to mention, fast food chains have these. They're edible napkins as far as I'm concerned. And a lot of them don't really hold a juicy burger well.
3: Right.
5: Then you get your really heavy bread that really, I mean, it's like work. It's like a challenge to bite through it because it's just a lot of bread, a lot more bread than you need.
3: Yeah.
5: You know, but I will tell you, burgers... Potato flour, meat and potatoes is a common, you know, two things. Like it's like chocolate and peanut butter that go together. So you put a burger on a potato roll and you really got two good flavors. I think it just meshes together. So if I had to pick, I'd say a potato style burger roll, I think is probably.
3: That sounds pretty good. Yeah. You know, for me, that's probably where I would go. I mean, I love brioche rolls. Brioche. I think that's probably one of my favorites right now.
5: Yeah.
3: You know, style anyways. And of course, I love that when a lobster roll anyways, that type of that brioche, because it's a little bit sweeter. And I got that sweet tooth anyways.
5: You know, it's funny. So in Europe, brioche is pretty big and it's that where it started, but it's a dessert item.
3: Mm-hmm.
5: And they put ice cream on a brioche roll.
3: Do they toast it?
5: No, it's a brioche. It's like a cold roll. And it filtered here to the States and became now a hamburger type roll. But in Europe, you can't you don't put
3: sandwich. I don't know how I feel about that.
5: That's it's a pretty big dessert item, brioche style, brioche with ice cream in it.
3: No, you know what? I'd deep fry it with ice cream.
5: Yeah.
3: Make it Americanized,
5: right.
3: You know?
5: Yeah. Yeah.
3: And have some fun with it, right? Because do you ever have those deep fried Oreo cookies?
5: I see them. I know they have them at fairs all the time.
3: I've had them. I don't like them. Yeah. You see them all the time at fairs, yeah. in the trucks, and they sell a ton of them. Some things I don't think need to be deep fried.
5: Exactly.
3: They're good the way they are.
5: Right. Do you like deep fried ice cream, though?
3: I do. The first time I ever had it was at Waylu's. Remember Waylu's?
5: Asian restaurants.
3: In Saugus?
5: Yeah.
3: That was the first time I ever had it. I fell in love with it right then. Now there's so few places that do it. I could think of, all of a sudden it just escaped my mind. Alan Robot's, formerly Alan Robot, who passed away.
5: Pearl Street Station.
3: Yeah, in Malden.
5: Yep.
3: And he brought in a really probably one of the biggest ones I've ever seen.
5: Really?
3: You know, he has a fried ice cream that you would share with the table. It was that long. It seemed to be like a gallon of ice cream.
5: No kidding.
3: Yeah, it was phenomenal. And Alan told me when he was younger, he worked at a Mexican restaurant. He always had that dream to open up a restaurant.
5: Yeah.
3: And he said, the one item I wanted to bring was the fried ice cream.
5: Really?
3: And he did it his own way. You know, and it was a big hit. And, you know, now that Alan's no longer with us, but the Pearl Street Station still goes on. And Paul's there, and that fried ice cream's still there, and it's still so good.
5: A lot of Mexican restaurants do that too, right? But again, it's much like the Oreo thing. Ice cream alone is good. You know, I almost think ice cream with hot, doesn't even hot fudge. I mean, it's nice. It's a separate dessert if you get a sundae. I mean, I like a scoop of ice cream, you know. But now you start adding, like you go to ice cream place, they have toppings. Why add like
3: more
5: Reese's?
3: And more?
5: Yeah, why add Reese's or
3: a little bit? I think a little bit goes a long ways on some of them. I know
5: you have a sweet tooth. I do too.
3: But
5: to me, that's two separate desserts. I'll have candy. I'll have ice cream, but separately.
3: All right. Well, Joe, again, 2 days ago we celebrated National Hot Dog Day, and coming up next Saturday when we talk, and I guess you could prepare for this. It's going to be National Applesauce Cake Day. I have no idea what that is.
5: Well, let's wait and see.
3: Yeah. All right. Thanks, Joe.
5: Thank you, Scott.
3: All right. We got a lot more of the show to come tonight on Wicked Bites at Night. Again, Wicked Bites at Night. We're here every Saturday night from 5 to 6 p.m. And I'm back tomorrow morning with the restaurant program live in studio. And that's where we take the phone calls. You can call in. Tell me about some of the places that you have found. Maybe we'll look for lobster rolls tomorrow. We're kind of in season finally, right? Yeah. And I know the forecast isn't great, again, this weekend. But let's start talking about some summer stuff between 10 and 12 tomorrow. Maybe you got a great place for fried clams or lobster rolls. It's the season, all right? Or maybe you just found a great restaurant. You could do that tomorrow between 10 and 12 noon right here on WRKO. We're going to talk with Ryan after the bottom of the hour news from Crust & Company out in Hopkinton. All right, if you're looking for a great place, you know, just to pull your belly up to the bar and you don't want to spend a ton of money, well, you go to TJ Callahan's on Route 38 in Tewksbury. That's where you're going to find the lovely Dawn. It's a place that has a 5-star scratch kitchen that has won so many awards with the scratch kitchen. The smash burger is sensational, by the way. They have great steak tips there and two different versions of their hand-cut steak tips. I have fallen in love with their Irish whiskey that they make. They make their own Irish whiskey barbecue sauce now with their steak tips, and it's served over mashed potatoes. That's just one of my favorites. Their traditional fish and chips is also sensational. It's a place you can go in there, do karaoke on a Thursday night, maybe live music on the weekends, or just go in there and watch a game. TJ Callahan's on Route 38 in Tewksbury. It is the spot to go, all right? And say hi to the lovely Dawn for us. All right, a quick break here. We'll come back with Ryan from Crust & Company, which is located in Hopkinton. 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
3: 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Or one of the lovely Nancy's. They'll probably greet you at the door. Hey, good night, Johnny's. American Music Bar is located in Burlington. And boy, that is the place to go for some great food, great service, great value, and plenty of live music. And there's very rarely a cover charge. So if you want to go in there, sit back and enjoy wonderful Boston atmosphere and Boston quality food, but you don't want to pay for parking and the prices of enjoying all that. Well, you head to Goodnight Johnny's over in Burlington and you get all that. Their chicken parmesan is probably one of their signature items, but you got to save room for dessert. They got their own pastry chef and she is just sensational. The chocolate lava cake, I'll give 2 thumbs up, but probably my favorite there is the apple blossom tart. It is sensational. Good night, Johnny's. 154 Cambridge Street in Burlington, and there is a ton, and I mean a ton, of free parking. All right, join me right now is Ryan from Crust and Company, which is located over in Hopkinton. Ryan, welcome back to Wicked Bites at Night.
18: Hey, Scott. Thanks so much for having me.
3: Well, I got to talk to you about your new place now, because you kind of moved on from the 110 Grill, and you have a new place, and I hear it's pretty darn good.
18: I do. It's called Crust & Company Pizza & More. We are in Hopkinton at the start of the marathon that just happened. That was a super cool day on a side note. But, yeah, I acquired this completely on my own. It's about 3,000 square feet. We do a large dine-in presence. We do carry-out and delivery. A lot of lunch business going on down here. There's only a couple other places in town. So, yeah, it's off to a great start. We got over 150 items on the menu. Pizza, of course. It's Greek-style pizza, which is absolutely delicious. Our dough's made in-house. We do an assortment of subs, sandwiches, wraps, dinners. Our steak tips are phenomenal. All of the food here is just so good.
3: Wow.
18: I try a different item every single day, and I still haven't gotten through the whole menu yet.
3: Well, there's a lot on that menu. It's going to take you a long time. And you're going to have to put on about 25 pounds, if you don't mind that.
18: I don't mind trying everything. I still work out every morning, thankfully, so I'm doing okay.
3: Now, what gave you the idea to take over that really a beloved spot? Hilliard's Pizza was really a very popular spot. What made you to say, hey, I want to take this over and bring my own brand to it?
18: Yeah, it was just an opportunity that appeared, Scott. And the landlord here, him and I go way back. And he called me, came down to check it out. One thing kind of led to another. It was a great deal, and it was great timing. It was last year, just after the summer ended. And I said, let's give it a go. I absolutely love working for myself and being my own boss. It's very, very exciting. I have about 24 employees. One of the cool parts is it's really, really a simple business, a successful, simple business, which, you know, obviously my past, I've had a lot of success growing. I've opened over 65 restaurants in my career.
3: Wow.
18: Most all of those probably in 7 years. So it's really nice in a completely different way, just having one restaurant.
3: Well, it's more relaxing. I can't imagine, and I've often said this because I knew how many restaurants you opened up in a short window. I can't think of many people in the country that open up that many restaurants in that small of a window. Just to sit back and just open up one must have been so relaxing for you.
18: It really, really was. And not only relaxing, but just a lot of fun.
3: Mm-hmm.
18: In a different way.
3: Yeah.
18: In a great
3: yep.
18: way.
3: Yep. Now, your menu, as you just mentioned, is 150 different items. Pizza is a big thing, right? But
18: of
3: you
18: course.
3: Have items like steak tips.
18: Yeah, we have the steak tips. It's a proprietary garlic, kind of like a playoff of a chimichurri that's very, very popular. Our buffalo wings are fantastic. Of course, you got to do your staples, right? Your steak and cheese, your chicken parm. Meatballs. Our meatballs are made fresh from scratch in house. Those are three of our most popular. We see so many of those go out every day.
3: Yeah. And then from there, you go into your pastas, from spaghetti dinners to cheese raviolis. You got a chicken broccoli marinara chicken and broccoli Alfredo, and so many more other dinners that you could have.
18: Yeah, they're big dinners. I took one home the other day, and it was, God, almost three meals for me. I mean, they're just really, really hearty portions. Our chicken broccoli Alfredo is probably one of the most popular. But honestly, people still love spaghetti and meatballs. Kind of reminds us all probably of childhood and growing up. And we see a lot of that still going out the door. It's really cool to see.
3: Yeah. Now, one thing that I noticed, and I put a post up on my Facebook page a couple of weeks ago, and I kind of thought that there was some passion behind it. I didn't realize how much passion is really behind this. Meatball subs. People are really passionate about it. How's your meatball sub?
18: They are. It's definitely in our top three. I was up there upstairs. My office is downstairs, but I was upstairs for lunch today in the restaurant. And God, probably in an hour, I saw over 12 of them go out. And a few of them I recognize for people that get a meatball sub 4 or 5 days a week. And I still love a great meatball sub. I like meatballs really anyway, to be honest. And it's very, very good. Comes, of course, with provolone cheese, goes through the melter on a toasted Pantadosi role, of course.
3: Yeah.
18: Gotta give a shout out to my good friend, our good friend, Scott Joe Pantadosi.
3: Yep.
18: Who we get all of our bread from him because I believe it's the best.
3: Yeah, I've been in that shop and I've watched that bread. When you smell that warm bread, there's nothing like it, right? Yeah.
18: And growing up in Melrose, having Pantadosi and Malden, that was the bread to have. And, you know, however many years later, it still is. So we're proud to serve that. But, yeah, the meatball sub, to answer your initial question, Scott, is fantastic.
3: Yeah, yeah. But, you know, it's crust and company pizza and more. But pizza's in the name. And you do a lot of pizza.
18: Yeah. Pizza, of course, specifically on Friday night, right? Kind of probably like, we probably grew up similar, Scott. I mean, pizza is big on Friday night after a long week, after, you know, sports, after school, no one really feels like cooking. It's pizza night. And that by far is our biggest night of pizza every single week consistently.
3: Yeah. Yeah. Yeah. And pizza is one of those meals that everybody in the household's happy with, right? You can't go wrong.
18: You know, they say America runs on Dunkin', and it does, but I believe it also runs on pizza.
3: Yeah. Like the Crust and Company special.
18: Absolutely, yeah. Our special changes frequently. We have different toppings this week. One of our specials is a chicken parm pizza, and it's exactly what you're thinking. It's really chicken parm minus the pasta on top of a pizza. Mm. Really going off awesome so far this month.
3: Yeah, well, yeah. I think that would be a perfect pizza this month to check out and try. But you'll do like a Meat Lovers, and you got your regular standard type pizzas there. But you also see on your, I see it on your menu, you have a gluten-free pizza or gluten-free crust.
18: 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Because, of course, the main ingredient of regular pizza, of course, is flour, right?
3: Right.
18: Flour is a key ingredient of gluten, so you're going to be extra careful when it comes to that. That's why it often is so hard for, you know, Italian food to be all gluten-free because there's just so much gluten in it.
3: Yeah. Yep. Not yet. There is so much gluten in it. 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
18: Sure. We're right off of 495 at 77 West Main Street, and we're open for lunch and dinner 7 days a week.
3: Ryan, thank you very much for joining us on Wicked Bites at Night.
18: Thanks, Scott. My pleasure. Thanks for having me.
3: All right, that's Crust and Company Pizza and More in Hopkinton. All right, we're going to switch gears in just a second. I'm going to play back a phone call that we had to the restaurant program not too long ago. And that way you can see how it works. And you can call me tomorrow because I'll be live in studio 10 to 12 noon taking your phone calls. I don't know. Maybe we'll talk about lobster rolls. Maybe we'll talk about the Beach Deck Bar and Grill. We were out filming with Steve last Tuesday at the Beach Deck Bar and Grill. They're located on Ocean Boulevard in Seabrook in the Catalano Market Plaza, and they are famous for their North Shore-style steak tips. And I'm telling you, Matt, who at one time was like the corporate chef with Toyota, has a wonderful restaurant. He took over last July, this location, and his steak tips, they're just $30, and they come with two sides. You tell me where you could get steak tips with two sides, especially this quality, for $30. You can get it at the Beach Deck Bar and Grill. And for their appetizers, they have nachos, they got quesadillas. They're famous for their coconut shrimp and their Daytona wings. It's the Beach Deck Bar and Grill, 207 Ocean Boulevard in Seabrook, New Hampshire. They got Keno in there, they got live music, and of course, great drinks. And it's happening because the beach is active because it's summertime up there. Hey, the Peddler's Daughter, 45 Wingate Street in Haverhill, also at 48 Main Street in Nashua, downtown Nashua. That's Michael and Mags Keneally's place, award-winning restaurant, by the way. I love the Haverhill location. You'll find me there every once in a while because it feels like you're dining in Dublin. It does, because it is down an alley and it's in a basement, an old shoe factory. They're famous for, of course, their fish and chips wrapped in newspaper there. Yeah, that's the way they do it over in Dublin. And Michael Keneally. That's the way he grew up on it. That's what he wanted to do in his restaurants. And he has done it. And it is just sensational. Well, you see it. It comes out piping hot. You unwrap it. It's like unwrapping a present. It's so cool. The Peddler's Daughter. Again, 45 Wingate Street in Haverhill, downtown Haverhill, and 48 Main Street in Nashua. That's a large location. There. Wait till you see all the authentic Irish memorabilia that lines the wall there. The Peddler's Daughter, Haverhill and in Nashua. All right, as promised, let me take you back to the restaurant program. I'm going to play back a phone call right now. So that way you can see how it's done, and you can call in tomorrow between 10 and 12 noon. Let's go to Charles in Wilmington. Hey, Charles.
19: So I just want to throw this place out. It's called Avellino's. It's on Mystic Ave in Medford. I know that it's been there for at least 35, 40 years. Mm-hmm. And if you pull up their menu and their specials, let me start off. Is that like their subs? And I'm more about quality than quantity. But when you get quantity and good quality, it's even better. Most of their subs, their large subs, very large. Mm-hmm. Maybe like 1.5 of a normal size. They are like reasonable price. But the thing that's really good is that every day they have a breakfast and a luncheon and a dinner special. And you can go in there and get like a haddock dinner for $9.99. Like, pull it up, you can see like the prices. I like the veal parmesan sub. It's pounded flat.
3: Yeah.
19: I like the sauce. It's not too bitter. It's not too sweet. And I must admit, three years ago, before in the old, maybe even before that, you go in there get like a huge sub for like $10-$11. Now it's up to like, 15, 16, 17 bucks, and you're like, oh my God. And
3: right.
19: I guess it's just the way that the day that we're in, but that $15-$16 sub will be, enough for, I would say, a normal appetite for probably two meals, maybe a little bit more. But what is great is they have specials every day. They have great soups. At lunchtime you go in, they'll have like four specials, whether it's like chicken piccata and rice, or they might have like, a bunch of different things. They have good pizza. I'm not going to say great pizza. I had pizza there before. I just wouldn't eat a pizza there just because I like other places. And because everything else that they have on the menu, there's more things that I would rather spend my money on at their restaurant.
3: Yeah. I haven't been to Avellino's in probably about, maybe 10 years ago was the last time I was there. And I associate them a lot with their subs and sandwiches because I always thought they did a great job with that. I don't know if I ordered like their pastas or anything off their menu, but I remember I think I had the chicken parm sub there because that's one of my favorite subs.
19: Well, I like the chicken. I like the veal cutlet sub, and you can ask them if do like a veal eggplant or a veal chicken if you want. It's on the menu. About 10 years ago, or maybe a couple of years before or after, they went to the, I don't know if you remember walking in there, you walk in, the counter in front of you, they have all the trays to your right. That's where they have all the specials for, whether it's for lunch. And if you browse their menu, I've had a lot of things there. Like, again, their pizza's good, but I just wouldn't waste my, I'd rather buy something else there.
3: Right.
19: I was there maybe about 2 weeks ago, and maybe went up maybe like a dollar to like almost $18 or something. Mm-hmm. But just like you said today, the way that it is.
3: Yeah, that's the price.
19: You talk about it's like for $18, like when you get someplace else now, the $18 you probably get, or was a good deal before when someone was like, $10 and they were $10. If you know what I'm saying, and you always got more for your buck.
3: Right.
19: But I think they deserve a shout out. They have good, soups. They always have kind of like a souvlaki, rice pilafs. And I never had breakfast there, but I do like their lunch a lot. Like probably out of the three, my lunch is, every once in a while I will go for a dinner, but I really like. Again, it's just like if I thought I was paying $20 or $18 for a sub before, I'd say you're crazy.
3: Right, right. Well, last night I had a friend up from Florida, and he's staying with us for a couple of days, and we were busy all day, so we were like, what are we going to do for dinner? I said, well, why don't we get subs? I haven't done subs in a while, and I went online to find a place that's close to me, And their average sub price was about $18. But what kind of surprised me, it was like an hour wait just to have it. I'm like, wow, at $18, they're still busy. Just amazing how the prices have just gone up over the last couple of years. And that's the average price out there right now.
19: You know what really blew me away was yesterday, I'm not a big, McDonald's, Wendy's, Burger King eater. Mm-hmm. But I saw at McDonald's get a Diet Coke. I said, I feel like I'm in like a filet of fish. And I looked, a filet of fish and a fry and a Coke was $10.99.
3: That, no more dollar menu stuff anymore, is there?
19: $10.99, no.
3: I know.
19: I was like, is this McDonald's, really?
3: I remember it because when I go to McDonald's, I sort of get... I always get a Diet Coke and a cheeseburger, right? I mean, nothing major. And, it's like under $4, right around there. And a couple of months ago, I took my grandson. Of course, he wanted a quarter pounder and all this. And the bill was like $16. And I'm like, wow, this is McDonald's.
19: A good deal now is throwing less, I guess.
3: Yeah, I guess. So they've always done a good job with it. I always like their filet of fish with their tartar sauce on top of it. And I think they could do a good job.
19: It's really tough to find a place. Find a place that, but I think Avellino's is as close. I found one other place is AJ's up in Wilmington. They have a great chicken and eggplant palm sub. I think they bake their own sub roll, but just a normal 12 footer. But I think it's a little bit pricey, $15-$16. But again, you're paying $12 for a filet of fish meal. I don't know.
3: Right. Right. I mean, again, I guess it's now come down to what the value is. It's not like it used to be where you could say, all right, they have a special, your lunch special. It's $5.95. They don't have that anymore anywhere.
19: Do you think that someday that because all the prices went up because, of COVID and supply chain, do you ever think when things come down, will prices ever go back to,
3: I would,
19: we used to know about it?
3: I would love to think so. But I'm also that realist that realizes once prices go up, they never seem to come back down. I think it's going to take a while. I talk to a lot of restaurateurs out there too, because they're being hit by this. They're like, you think we're making a killing now because the prices are so expensive? And they'll say, how much chicken breast costs? How much steak costs? And the markup on the food isn't all that much. I think it's going to take a while. For it to either level off or we just get kind of used to it and then it becomes cheap to us. But boy, it just, I think because it went up so fast that it's sort of shocking. I don't see it. Maybe they'll level off for a little while. I just don't see them coming down.
19: I just got one more quick thing to tell you. I was coming back on the Mass Pike. I saw at the Natick Plaza and I went inside and I got a Diet Coke at the fountain and I put the cap on. I looked for a straw and I couldn't find a straw. So I went up to the counter and I said, hey, you're out of straws. She goes, oh, no, we don't have straws. I go, what do you mean? So she goes, yeah. She goes, we don't have, Nate doesn't allow plastic straws and it's too expensive. And this is Noria.
3: Yeah.
19: For them to pay for paper straws. So that's why there's a slit on your cap, on your cover, kind of like a coffee.
3: Yeah.
19: I couldn't believe it.
3: It always surprises me when I see towns that do that. And there are other straws. If you have a paper straw, there's nothing worse, if you ask me, than a paper straw, especially if you're having a drink.
19: Absolutely.
3: that it sits in the fluid, or if you're having a tropical drink, like a mixed drink, like with alcohol in it.
19: Anything acid.
3: It just disintegrates. There are some straws out there. I think the first time, I can't remember the place in Amesbury. It's a pizza place, and they were more into the organic type of stuff. They had a sugar cane straw. That was the first straw that I actually said, okay, I really like. It was better than a plastic straw, but I'm sure it was really expensive and it just going to add up on the cost. But that was a little bit different. But I just cannot stand paper straws, and I have also not order drinks because of paper straws. They just won't do it.
19: But Noria said that they wouldn't. The reason why that they didn't carry the paper straws, even though everyone hates them, is because of the price.
3: Yeah,
19: I was blown away. That's a big company,
3: right? Well, that's it. I mean, the prices have been going up and up and up. But
20: For paper straws, paper products like that, and I don't know. I also go to the supermarkets, and they used to tell us that, you know, we're cutting down all the trees for these paper bags, and you know, then all the they switch over to plastic. Then plastic's bad for the environment. Now I heard recently that plastic for those bags aren't as bad as they once thought. So I'm like, what are we doing? We keep chasing, going around and around.
19: Exactly.
20: Yeah. All right, Charles.
19: Well, thanks. Have a great time. Say hi to your dad.
20: I will.
19: I love you to listen to him 50 years ago. I grew up listening to you.
20: All right, Charles, thank you very much for your phone call. Let me run down a couple of the restaurants that he recommended so you could go there and try them out yourself. AJ's, which is located, let me find that one. AJ's Kitchen Pizza and Sub. They're located at 162 Lowell Street in Wilmington. That was one of the places. And he also recommended, let me just find them, Avellino's Restaurant and Catering. They do a lot of catering there. And again, I've been there, but it's been a while, at Avellino's, and they're located on Route 38 on that Mystic Valley, area, Mystic Ave, in Medford. One of the places that does and has had a lot of recommendations throughout the years as well. All right. And I think they do a fine job out there. And that's how the Sunday Morning Radio Show works. So to praise or zing for 5 stars at dive bars. And that's what we'll be doing tomorrow. I'll be live in studio taking your phone call. 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Television show Wicked Bites TV, Saturday mornings at 8:30, Sunday nights at 10 p.m. on NESN, the New England Sports Network. Back tomorrow morning at 10 a.m. with the restaurant program right here on WRKO. Have a great, safe Saturday night, everybody. Keep smiling. Bye-bye.
21: President Trump is planning to host a political rally to celebrate America's 250th anniversary. Trump announced the move today after several artists pulled out of the upcoming Great American State Fair on the National Mall. In a Truth Social post, Trump wrote that he will take the place of the highly paid third-rate artists and give a major speech. President Trump added that he's also looking into the possibility of doing an America Is Back rally in D.C. at the same time and same location. Multiple artists pulled out of the Great American State Fair after public backlash over the event. Trump referenced those cancellations as performers getting the yips. Anti-ICE protesters are facing off with police again this weekend outside the Delaney Hall Federal Detention Center in New Jersey. Protesters have clashed with officers all week near the facility in Newark. Governor Mikey Sherrill said she ordered state police to set up perimeter zones on Friday to ease tensions and to keep ICE from sending more agents to the detention center, which she says could cause more problems. Secretary of War Pete Hegseth urged Asian allies to increase military spending to counter China's growing power. Speaking at the Shangri-La Dialogue in Singapore, Hegseth called for a stronger, more self-reliant network of allies to stop aggression and preserve the balance in the Pacific.
22: Our approach asks Pacific nations to do what many are already eager to do: invest seriously in their own defense, contribute more to collective security, and work with the United States.
21: Hegseth said the U.S. expects its Asian allies and partners to boost defense spending to 3.5% of GDP as its pledge, and a $1.5 trillion investment in its military. Legendary music mogul Clive Davis was hospitalized in New York City this week. A rep for Davis told TMZ he was suffering from an upper respiratory infection and was admitted to the hospital as a precaution. The spokesman also said the 94-year-old is expected to be released soon. I'm Rob Martier.
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0: Tens of thousands of people in Massachusetts have been without power as a storm works its way through the Bay State. According to FlightAware, there have been more than 100 delays in and out of Logan Airport today and dozens of cancellations. Bridgewater police say a long-running scheme is no more. WBZ's Emma Friedman.
1: A woman is charged with stealing from the Amazon warehouse where she worked in Bridgewater. Police say 34-year-old Alexandria Rodriguez was arrested on Thursday. She's accused of stealing hundreds of items, including expensive electronics, from the Elm Street warehouse.
0: Rhode Island lawmakers pass a bill that will let bars and restaurants stay open until 4 a.m. during the World Cup. In Massachusetts, there's a proposal that would allow communities across the state to

0: historic proportions. And I know many of you are going to say to the Cooner Man, we knew it, I knew it, we all knew it, but now it has come out, and I got to tell you, my friends, it makes Jill Biden and Joe Biden look even worse. Even worse. Everybody remembers that fateful debate, June 27th, 2024, on This Is CNN in Atlanta, where Joe Biden debated Donald Trump. And Biden had an epic meltdown, one never ever seen in presidential debate history. He publicly disintegrated. There's no other way to put it. And everything that we had been saying about Biden, that was obvious to so much of the country, that he was suffering from serious cognitive mental decline, that he clearly was suffering from early stages of Alzheimer's, dementia. It was obvious. He's walking off and wandering into the fields. He keeps drooling. He can't answer basic questions. He can't read a speech. He forgets where he is. They call the day short for him at 2 o'clock in the afternoon. He could barely function for 3 or 4 hours a day. This was so obvious. And yet the Democrats, and in particular, this is what is most disturbing. His wife, Lady Macbeth, as she was called by many within Biden's inner circle, they called her Lady Macbeth. In other words, the woman scheming for power. The woman who wants power even more than her man. The woman who will do anything to prop her mentally declining vegetable of a husband up. And not only was she propping him up for 3.5 years, she pushed him to run for a second term. She wanted to prop him up for another 4 years on top of the other 3.5 years. And then it all came undone in one debate. In one debate, it was over. Biden rambled, couldn't answer the questions, at times made absolutely no sense. His eyes looking beyond that 1,000-mile stare, his mouth wide open, again, at times saliva almost dripping down his chin. The country saw what his people saw on a daily basis up close, and what, if you were paying attention like this great audience was, we saw again and again and again. And there was now no putting that genie back in the bottle. And so now, 2 years after that fact, in a stunning interview with CBS, an interview that I'm telling you, she and Joe Biden and the Democrats will never, ever be able to live down. Why this woman agreed to do this interview is beyond me. But it was a mistake of epic proportions. She's asked by the interviewer on that fateful debate night, what was your reaction? Listen now to Jill Biden's stunning response. Roll cut 8, Mike.
1: As you saw it unfold,
2: I wasn't horrified, I was frightened, because I had never, ever seen Joe like that before or since. Never.
1: Or since.
2: Yes.
1: Or you've since. Never seen him like
2: never.
1: That?
2: Never. No.
1: What happened?
2: I don't know what happened. I mean, as I watched it, I thought, oh my God, he's having a stroke. And it scared me to death.
0: I thought he was having a stroke. By the way, she says, I've never seen him like that. Never mind before. I'll get to that in a second. Since? We've seen him in public wandering around. We've seen him like that since. But

0: So she thought he was having a stroke. This is what she says now. Oh my God, I've never seen him like this. Joey's having a stroke. Now, I want to ask all of you, okay? Just leave politics out of this. Just as a human to human now, okay? I'm asking all of you. If you see I don't care, your husband or your wife, your spouse, in a public setting, and you're like, oh my God, oh my God, she's having a stroke, or oh my God, he's having a stroke. What would you do? Honestly, what would you do? I'll tell you what I would do. I'd call 911. I'd walk up and say, "Come here, sweetheart. Come here. No. Come here. Come here. Come here. Somebody, is there a doctor? I need a doctor." I would ask for a doctor immediately. I would call 911, and I would send my Grace, in this case, my loved one, to the hospital ASAP, right? Isn't that what you would do? What I would do? What any normal spouse, any normal loving spouse would do? But no, this is what Dr. Jill, as she likes to be called, this is what Dr. Jill, this is what Lady Macbeth did. After that disastrous debate performance, she dragged Joe afterwards in front of a pro-Democrat partisan crowd. And there was Joe, his eyes like a beetle, again, lost, staring off at that 1,000-mile stare. And she looks at him like he's a 5-year-old child. Now, this is right after the debate. So, according to her, she thought her husband was having a stroke on stage. And you remember? Joe, you did great. You answered all the questions, Joe. This is what she did after she says she thought her husband was having a stroke. Roll cut 8, Mike.
1: Oh, you did such a great job. You answered every question. You knew all the facts. And let me ask the crowd, what did Trump do? Lie!
0: Unbelievable. Unbelievable. Unbelievable. Unbelievable. Now, I'm telling you right now, this woman is a monster. We'll get to Joe Biden in a second, but I'm just telling you, this woman, this is his wife. No wonder his staff called her Lady Macbeth. This woman is sick. She's sick. This is your wife. It was elder abuse. I'm telling you, it was elder abuse. And what is now clear, crystal clear, because now all the former top aides are speaking out. One of the biggest former top aides who worked with Biden every day said that what you saw on that stage was not, she's in fact come out and said she's lying. Lying. He goes, I mean, stone cold lying. We witness this every single day. What you saw, America, that night on CNN, we watched every day when we were with him. He rambled. He lost his train of thought. He never made sense. He kept looking around. He was confused. He forgot just the basics. Basically, he could only function between 10 in the morning and 2 in the afternoon. We had a very narrow window to do anything with him. And that Jill Biden was often there. So she saw it. We saw it. She's lying. And then other aides are now speaking out. Here's another one. This is Alex Thompson, a close aide on Jill Biden, saying that she thought she had a stroke, that he had a stroke in that infamous CNN debate. Mike, how much time left? Okay, we'll play it on the other side. Because even now they're publicly calling her out as a liar. Now, let me just ask all of you. What she did wasn't just abusive, wasn't just abusive to her husband. It's not just elder abuse and cold and callous. and manipulative. But it was a crime against the American people. She doesn't realize what she has just admitted to was a crime against the American people. Because just like Woodrow Wilson's wife, Edith Wilson, kept Woodrow Wilson's bad health from the American people while he was bedridden and couldn't function, and she ran the government in secret, it was really Jill Biden that was running our government for nearly 4 years. It was Jill Biden who concealed the fact that her husband was not fit to be president.
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0: 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Kelly, how are you?
4: 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Because retirement isn't only about leaving your career, it's about creating a life that still feels meaningful and rewarding every day. 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
1: Good morning, Jeff.
0: Hi, Jeff, CJ.
1: Jeff, this is the perfect move, brilliant move by any communist who would want to take down the United States of America. What greater way is there is to bankrupt a country?
0: CJ, are you talking away from your phone, because we're having a hard time hearing you? You sound like very muffled.
1: How about now?
0: You sound better. You sound better. Go ahead, CJ.
1: What better way for a communist to take down the United States of America or a great city like New York City than to do what Mandani is doing? They tried to take down the Twin Towers. They did not do it. And I, like many, stood up and said, we will never forget. However, we have forgotten to a point where we have allowed communism to grow in our country. He knows exactly what he's doing, whether it's with the real estate or with the grocery stores. His intention is no competition and to bankrupt the city. You know, who comes up with the code violations? What are the violations? People who have lived in Boston, for instance, or in Massachusetts, know that during the 1970s and 1980s, when there was rent control in our state, landlords, and I'm not talking about landlords that own hundreds and hundreds of units. I'm talking about landlords that own single, two, and three-family homes who are unable to repair their homes because of rent control that has been put in place. And the intention right here now in Massachusetts is on the ballot. And it is quite clear what they intend to do. They intend to do the same thing that Mandani has done. They want to push out people, get them out of the city, get them out of the state. But there is one problem for the people who have to remain here. Once your greatest tax base is removed, which are property taxes and business taxes, who pays the taxes? Who pays the cops? Who pays the firemen? Who pays the garbage collector? New York already knows that. They went through a garbage strike years ago with a garbage spot up to the second floor. These are moves that we have allowed to happen in our country. We have allowed our country to fall into the hands of communists like Bernie Sanders, Liz Warren, and it's happening right here in the city of Boston. And people need to be aware of what's happening. They need to be aware that they are taking away your cities, your state, and your country. And they will continue to do that because their main objective is, and always has been, is to tear down the structure, the fabric, the financial stability of our country. And they will continue to do it unless we resist. And, Jeff, this is on the ballot here in Massachusetts. That's what they, whether it be by adverse possession or any other means of confiscating property, they will do it. What was the statement that our present governor, Mari Healy, made about the illegals when she was illegally housing them at Logan International Airport? Wasn't it, if you have a room in your house, you know, take these people in? It was everything short of legislation in this state. And that's what this is coming to. But it just boils down to the same old fact in what causes this to happen.
0: Oh, you nailed it. CJ, you hit the nail right on the head. Look, ultimately, Mamdani wants, look, he's got an army of illegals. Many of them are Muslims. Let's all be frank, okay? Let's put our cards on the table, as the Germans would say. And he wants to give them free homes or free apartments. That's what this is all about. So he's seizing property to give to his political friends and his political allies. Well, who are his political friends and political allies? Many of them are illegals who voted for him. Many of them are these radical Muslim activists who helped put him over the top. And, of course, his Democratic Socialists of America, which is Bernie Sanders and AOC and the very radical far left. So that's what this is going to be. They are going to plunder these homes, plunder these apartments, shut them down, seize them, confiscate them, and then hand them over to illegals. And once they finish with these apartment buildings and these rental properties, they're going to go for straight homeowners. And you nailed it. What's a code violation? See, that's the game they're going to play. Now, look, here in Massachusetts, it's going to be like shooting fish in a barrel. You got homes that are 20, 30, 40, 50. Here, right, there's a home on our street. I mean, it's a nice home. Please don't take this the wrong way. But it's 100 years old. You know, a lot of homes are older. Right? You send a CO Weaver, the one that's running Mom Donnie's office for tenants, who says we're there to seize private property and we're going to use the regulatory code to take it away from homeowners. You send her to that home as an example. That home is gone. You're going to have to pay $300,000, $400,000, $500,000 in fines. She's going to find everything possible wrong with that home. It's not, by the way, there's nothing wrong with the home. It's a very nice home, clean, you know, well taken care of. It doesn't matter. They're going to find violation after violation after violation because they want you out. So, and by the way, this is property. This is theft. What Mamdani is now proposing, in fact, doing, it's legalized theft. That's all it is. It's private property theft and seizure. It's confiscation like you saw under every communist regime. Kathy Hochul is silent. The City Council of New York City is backing him. The New York Times is backing him. The entire Democratic Party is backing him. And CJ, you're very wise because it's coming to Massachusetts and to other states. But it's coming to Boston and it's coming to Mass. That you can take to the bank. Should the government take over homes and properties and buildings? I say no. What say you?
2: Jeff doesn't get a day off. This request came from his wife. The Cooner Report Weekend Edition on the Voice of Boston, WRKO.
3: I'm Emma Friedman. A quick check of the stories trending right now on WBZ News Radio 1030. Police departments across the state today getting calls after a sonic boom is heard along with ground tremors. Meteorologists say that sound and feeling was a meteor entering and possibly exploding in our atmosphere. Massachusetts Executive Office of Public Safety and Security says they're working with local, state, and federal partners to monitor any impact. And T-Riders who regularly use Symphony Station as a part of their daily commute should start making alternate plans. Here's WBZ's Charlie Bergeron.
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3: At the Massachusetts Democratic Party Convention in Worcester this weekend, Senator Ed Markey cements his role as frontrunner against challenger Representative Seth Moulton. Markey taking home the Democratic Party endorsement in the Senate re-election bid, setting the stage for a summer primary fight. I'm Emma Friedman.
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0: 617-266-6868. Okay, listen now to President Trump. He had a full cabinet meeting yesterday. And as he likes to do, and this is unprecedented, open up the cabinet meeting, completely transparent, to the cameras, to the media, to the press corps. And so he took questions and said, ask me, ask any cabinet member, any question you want. So, of course, they kept asking him about when are these negotiations going to come with Iran to an end? I mean, is it going to go on forever? Is there a time frame? What are you looking at? Listen to the president's response. Roll cut 2A, Mike.
17: Is there a time frame in your mind for...
18: I mean, it happens quickly. The problem is every time I mention a time frame, for instance, I see, you know, we've been doing this for a few months. Vietnam lasted 19 years. Korea lasted 8 years. Afghanistan lasted many years. They were all many, many years, and we're into it for a few months. And I read about you people like you. What's taking so long?
0: So, in other words, other wars have gone on infinitely longer than what's happened with Iran. And, you know, which he's right. What is it? Barely, what is it? Almost 3 months? So, you know, these other, you know, wars have gone on for years. Hell, Afghanistan went on for over 20 years. As he said, Vietnam, 19 years. Korea, 8 years. So wars have gone on for many, many years. By those standards, this is a very quick war. And Trump is saying it's not going to go on that much longer. Maybe a couple more months, tops. But, you know, it is going to come to an end. But right away, I'm always being told, you got to do it quicker. What's taking so long? It's a quagmire. You're stuck. The Iranians have you by the tonsils. Now, what is emboldening the regime in Tehran is the fact that we have this treasonous fifth columnist media led by the New York Times and the Washington Post and the Boston Globe, and this is CNN, and MS Now, and the big nightly news broadcasters like CBS News, NBC News, ABC News, that keep going on with this fiction that Trump has lost the war and that Iran has won the war. By any rational calculus, any rational measure, I don't know how the hell you can say that, but let that go. So the Iranians are reading the American media, and they do, and they're looking at the American media, and they do, and they're like, oh, Mohammed, Mohammed, Mohammed. Even CNN is saying we win war. New York Times say we winning war. We win war. So they're saying, look, if the media says Trump is lost and we're winning, we're in the driver's seat. Just keep driving a hard bargain at the negotiating table, and the Democrats will come through for us in November. And when they win, they will cripple Trump politically, and he will then have to basically either just surrender or sign a horrible deal. We win, Trump loses. That's the strategy. And Trump is saying, I'm not falling into that trap. Listen now to the president saying, number one, the media keeps going on that we lost 13 service members, which is a tragedy. A loss of any service member is an absolute tragedy. But you compare that to other wars we've had over the last 100 years. This has been very low casualty so far. Roll cut 2B, Mike.
18: You know, we lost between two wars, two big wars, Venezuela and Iran. We lost 13 souls, 13 great people, met the parents, great people. And it's a terrible thing, but 13. If you look at the war casualties and the deaths in wars from Vietnam and all that, they lost hundreds of thousands of people in numerous of these wars. We're very cognizant of that. We want to lose very few. We want very few to be injured. We're very careful. But war is war. War is dangerous.
0: It is dangerous. It is dangerous. He knows it. And that's why he doesn't want to resume it unless he absolutely has to. And if that means the negotiations go on for a couple more weeks, or as Trump said, even a couple more months, as long as we get a good deal, let the negotiations drag on. So my question to you, good strategy, bad strategy, agree, disagree? Dave in Essex, thanks for holding, Dave, and welcome. Dave, do we have you? All right, let's see if we can reconnect with Dave. Who do you want me to go to next? All right, Jim in the Freedom State, Florida. Thanks for holding, Jim, and welcome.
19: Hey, Jeff, thanks for getting me on.
0: My pleasure, Jim.
19: I'll take your question right off the bat. I think that I don't agree with you totally on your analysis of that Iran only has time as their element here. Here's my take. Trump, I it's hard to know exactly the number, but I would say half his base is very wary of us, of this thing continuing on much longer. And they don't, and then if you take the youth, people under 40, the numbers go much higher. He's losing, unfortunately. You know, if you hang out on the net, you know that, because that's where they hang out. He's losing a lot of libertarians and all that stuff. So here's what I think. When it comes to war, this is what I think the base will, even some of the youth, will accept and won't. Will they accept a quick taking of the strait? Yes. And that, you know, I think he's got to do that soon. Will they accept a grind down with nothing happening, gas continue to go up, and then later, you know, where I disagree with you, they're not going to accept going into putting soldiers' feet on the ground and going in there and trying to get uranium out, you know, out of Iran or trying to turn over the regime. They're not going to accept that. And they're not going to accept, you know, and if you go into the Strait, you got to go hard and fast and not and go with total power and knock them out and get it done. They're not going to accept a grind down, and that's what he's up against. This is and why heck, Seth? I don't, you know, Jeff. I don't know what happened. Why in the hell did they not go in early and secure the Strait? That's what this thing's all comes down to now. It's the Strait. Yes, can you take that quick? If you can, do it. But anything that grinds on, you know, fuel's going to continue to go up. The longer you go with the Strait, you're causing more global surplus of oil, all that stuff. I don't have to get into all that. But it's not helping in any case to just keep on grinding on. So I don't think time is any kind of advantage.
0: Well, Jim, look, I'm gonna be brutally honest with you. I think Trump's gonna fire Hegseth after this war, and because for the life of me, this is the biggest mistake of the war. Okay, I mean there were two mistakes, but the central mistake of the war was that the people around Trump, led by Hegseth, did not plan for Iran to take over the Strait. This caught them off guard. And it shouldn't have, because almost anybody worth their salt, and they've been gaming this for 20, 25 years, would say one of the most likely responses would be, if we did attack Iran, that they were going to block the Strait of Hormuz. It's so obvious. It's the most vital oil, natural gas waterway in the world. It's the choke point. It's the mother of all choke points. And, you know, Jim, you know this better than I do. It's not just that 20% of the world's oil and natural gas goes through there. We're talking, that's heating, that's electricity. 40% of homes in Britain, just in Britain, depends upon the natural gas that goes through the Strait of Hormuz. You cut that off, you're seeing it now. Britain is being brought to economically to its knees. But a fertilizer, 30% of the world's fertilizer goes through the Strait. So you're talking about that the fertilizer is what farmers need for their crops. So this is going to cause, you know, potentially, you know, food shortages, maybe even starvation. It's going to devastate the global economy. That we did not seize the Strait of Hormuz in the first days of the war is a question that Hegseth is going to have to answer. And I'm telling you, he has no good answer. And that's why, frankly, we're in the mess that we're in. Because you're right. Essentially, it's about who controls the Strait of Hormuz. Jim, thank you so much for that call.
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0: Dr. Grace putting liberals in their place. Grace Woto, full disclosure, she is my better half, my wonderful wife. And yes, I married way up, baby. Grace, you heard the speech. You've been listening to the show. You and I were just talking about how our tax bill has gone up again. Property taxes, water bill has gone up again, the water fee. We're being strangled slowly but surely. They're choking us on these taxes. That was literally last night's conversation at the dinner table. So let me ask you, are we now becoming indentured servants? Are you an indentured servant?
26: Jeff, sadly, the answer is yes. And another question to ask is this. Is the state on your side, or is the state out to crush you? And I feel every day that the state is out to crush us. I don't mean the state just Massachusetts. I mean the federal and local governments are out to crush the individual. You know, my sister and I talk about that all the time. We don't feel that the government works for us. We feel that the government is on a daily basis working to destroy us. That's the overwhelming feeling that you have as a taxpayer, and anybody in business feels that way. Anybody trying to build a house with all the regulation that they have to go through, anybody trying to make a profit, we don't feel that the government is on our side. The government is out to destroy us. And what we're seeing is it's a new Marxism. Originally, Marxism was about we're going to take from these wealthy industrialists and we're going to redistribute wealth to the working class. Now, Marxism of today is we're going to take from workers and we're going to redistribute to non-citizens. That's the new Marxism. And in order to do that, you have to crush the worker. There's no other way. And so if you think about it, Jeff, conditions now are worse for the average American than they were when the revolution was sparked in 1776. We have more grievances against the government today than the colonists did at the time when they revolted in 1776. Wouldn't you agree with that as a historian?
0: Yes. No, you're dead on. You're absolutely dead on. I want to ask you, Grace, what is the end goal? Look, Maury Healy, I'm not a big fan of hers, but she's not a stupid woman. You know, Elizabeth Warren is not a stupid woman. Bernie Sanders is not a stupid man. You know, I could go on with all these Democrats. They are doing this deliberately. Now, they know they're going to lose. They're losing the working class vote. They're losing the middle class vote. They're alienating the middle working class, which, as you know, used to be the bedrock base of the Democratic Party. Now they're all going for the Republicans because the Democrats are, as you put it, crushing them. So what's the end goal? What's the aim of all of this?
26: Well, Jeff, the aim is it's the core of all leftist ideology. It is to transform a free people into a society where the collective is greater than the individual. So the state has to be more important than the individual. That's the difference between conservatism and liberalism, as we believe, no, individual rights are sacrosanct. You should never trample them. You shouldn't trample their economic rights or any other one of the individual's rights. But the leftist ideology is the individual isn't that important. The state is much more important. So their goal is always to expand the power of the state. And you say, oh, it doesn't work, it doesn't work. Well, yes, incrementally, the state just keeps growing. And look at what happened in Canada. We all thought, oh my gosh, Trudeau's regime was terrible. There's going to be revolt against it. No, because then the left conjures up another boogeyman, something that is more fearsome temporarily than the state. And it gets people to vote again for the policies that expand the power of the state and crush the individual. So the Democrats do it here all the time. They create some kind of a boogeyman. Even though conditions deteriorate, they create a greater fear. We got to be more afraid of something else. That's why we have to vote for you again. Racism. Okay, we're going to vote for you again. And the power of the state keeps growing.
0: Or Nazism, or Hitler, or fascism, or Trump, or, you know, he's a dictator or a threat to democracy. Grace, I want to ask you, because we've got about a minute left. Okay, they want an all-powerful state. I understand. So they can control us, dominate us, crush us. I get that. George Orwell, 1984. I hear you. But to what ultimate end? Use the state, and then what? What do they want to create on the back of the state?
26: Well, what they want to create is something is what you're seeing in China right now. It is an all-powerful state that replaces every single institution that is valuable in Western civilization. It's meant to replace the family, replace capitalism, replace private property, ultimately replace religion. It is the new Marxism, Jeff. And we have to give all of that up in order to have this mammoth state, which is what they want. They want to just destroy Western civilization. It's been the goal of the Marxists since the 19th century, and they just keep marching forward incrementally in the West and more dramatically in other countries.
0: Dr. Grace, you're not 100, you're 1,000% correct. And let me just say this. I love you in a sexual way. You are 1,000% correct. Seriously, you hit the nail right on the head. It's the ultimate Marxist project. And it's to destroy the individual, to destroy the family, to destroy private property, and ultimately to destroy religion itself. And make the state and this new one party the ultimate God and the ultimate religion.
2: Jeff doesn't get a day off. 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The Cooner Report Weekend Edition on the Voice of Boston, WRKO.
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13: President Trump is planning to host a political rally to celebrate America's 250th anniversary. Trump announced the move today after several artists pulled out of the upcoming Great American State Fair on the National Mall. In a Truth Social post, Trump wrote that he will take the place of the highly paid third-rate artists and give a major speech. President Trump added that he's also looking into the possibility of doing an America Is Back rally in D.C. at the same time and same location. Multiple artists pulled out of the Great American State Fair after public backlash over the event. Trump referenced those cancellations as performers getting the yips. Anti-ICE protesters are facing off with police again this weekend outside the Delaney Hall Federal Detention Center in New Jersey. Protesters have clashed with officers all week near the facility in Newark. Governor Mikey Sherrill said she ordered state police to set up perimeter zones on Friday to ease tensions and to keep ICE from sending more agents to the detention center, which she says could cause more problems. Secretary of War Pete Hegseth urged Asian allies to increase military spending to counter China's growing power. Speaking at the Shangri-La Dialogue in Singapore, Hegseth called for a stronger, more self-reliant network of allies to stop aggression and preserve the balance in the Pacific.
15: Our approach asks Pacific nations.